0: Okay, Moon. Excuse me. Moon's in Gemini, Mr. Electrician, sir. Earthquake in Japan.
1: Splendid! Put another pin in the map, Horus.
0: Oh, boy, looky here. Tremors in Afghanistan.
1: Oh, Jupiter's in the North Node.
0: School bus collision in Fort Wayne. Farmer coughs up towel in Brussels.
1: Yes. Neptune, 31 degrees, 4 minutes retrograde in Scorpio. I'm glad we did that.
0: Did we do that?
1: Of course, you fool! Oh, and that's nothing compared to what havoc we can wreak when once I learn what havoc I can wreak with this infernal epilene tube.
0: Oh!
1: Oh, what time is it?
0: It's, lunchtime.
1: And it must be Andy the Pig's report from the concrete submarine. Get a fix on him.
0: Okay, let me tune it in here. This is Red Death calling the pig. Red Death calling the pig.
1: Are you getting anything?
0: Well, you know, now and again on this. I'm not really popular with girls, sir.
1: Mr. Quiet! Something's coming. Ooh.
0: It's coming right through my fly. Oh, what is it?
1: I believe it's Paul Whiteman. Would you care to dance?
0: Oh, is that my fox?
1: I'll leave.
2: Hey. Hey, who's calling me, C? Can you hear me, C? Can you hear me?
0: I can't hear a thing. I got these huge earmuffs on or phones.
1: Boris, give the pig my message.
0: Okay.
2: Hey, 23 Skedaddle, Boris. Getting any?
0: Well, the pig, I don't know what it is. Girls just don't seem
2: too
0: as easy
2: hey,
0: as they.
2: Say, tell the boss I just nailed Jim Fang. Oh. He came at me with a fistful of karate knives. Ho, ha!
0: Hey, the pig, what did you do?
2: Well, let's just say I jumped his gelats with a .45, get me, see?
0: Oh, gee, I never have any fun on my vacation.
1: Boris!
0: Oh, yeah, your message.
1: My message.
0: Oh, sure. Look, the pig, the boss wants you to pick up Joe from Chicago in the concrete submarine.
1: Boris! Use the secret code.
0: But, boss... It's a secret.
2: Not to me it ain't, pal. Use the code. Come
0: on. Okay, here we go. Code.
2: Here we go.
0: Hello, mother.
1: That's right.
2: Hello.
0: Pick up the overshoes in the linen closet and bring them
2: You left your overshoes in the closet?
0: Well, yes, but I'm sorry, Mom. I won't do it again.
2: You better not. Clean up your room, you ungrateful cur. And tell me you love me,
0: she. Of course I love you, Mom. Yeah. I tried to call you on Sunday, but I was so busy with
2: these you never
0: Oh, please don't cry, Mom.
2: I spent all my life on
1: Boris! Boris! I don't remember this. Is this a part of the code?
0: It's the password, Mr. Electrician, sir.
1: Oh.
0: Here we go. All right, Mom. Here's your kiss.
2: Oh, I feel better.
0: Me too. Yeah. Now, Mom, listen carefully. Pick up the overshoes in the linen closet and bring them home. Use the secret knock. I'm signing off now. Wait for it. O-F-F.
2: What does that spell?
1: Oh, look, Boris. Higher storm in Shanghai. Mars is conjoint the crabs.
0: Oh.
1: Who's responsible for this?
0: You're responsible for my crabs.
1: That's right. There's no limit to my axis of evil. And now I'm going to test the ultimate weapon, Archetype's Epilin Tube.
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0: Maybe we could get the writers for Nick Danger.

0: Hello up there and good evening, dear friends, ladies and gentlemen, bozos and bozoettes, and all the newcomers tonight. Welcome to a Fireside Chat for July 23rd, 2026. My name is DJ Tweeny, a.k.a. Kurt Erickson from Austin, Texas, and I'll be spinning a bit for you for the next couple of hours. This evening, we're going to hear two more broadcasts from the Duke of Madness Motors Dear Friends Collection. We'll start off with Happy Harry's Confession Booth. And then in the second hour, we'll hear All We Have to Fear Is Me. Here's what the fire sign has to say about the Duke of Madness Motors collection. This is the complete mammoth, authoritatively definitive, and totally awesome book and DVD-ROM combo. Every fire sign theater radio broadcast from the Dear Friends era, 1970 to 1972, is included on the DVD disc, along with a few extra goodies and surprises. The book contains an essay by Firesign archivist Taylor Jessen, new interviews with all four group members, producer Bill McIntyre, engineer the live Earl Jive, complete show rundowns, and Phil Proctor's collage artwork. This is a must-have for any serious Firesign fan. Ladies and gentlemen, here's Happy Harry's Confession Booth.
1: Okay. The time is 8:08, and this is Palooka Radio for all the reds and blues in America. 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A condition report.
2: Your regulator looked good inside, but it had salt inside.
3: Dear friends, answer me as I ask you. Is he not battery-operated?
4: He's battery-operated, Papa!
3: Yeah, he is. Does he not swing his arms?
5: He swings his arms.
4: Swing!
3: Does he not stretch his neck?
4: Look at him stretch!
5: He stretches his neck.
3: Do not lights flash on? As his mouth swings open? And he laughs hysterically.
4: That's him!
3: Causing everybody to join in.
4: Roger, it's him. He's come again. He's my God. My God, he's so even and smooth.
3: Happy Harry has just said to you, confess. Confess, brothers, for Happy Harry would know what your problem is.
4: Will he listen to what we am going got to say?
3: He will listen.
6: He laughs at everything you say, brother.
4: Hallelujah!
6: I'll confess.
3: Confess, I'll brother. Confess, first. Then. Confess.
7: As I was driving this evening to my little radio program, dear friend, I was stopped by a black and white car. I, too, of our uniformed officer.
4: No! You mean the black and white?
8: Two of our uninformed officers?
9: Status check.
3: Quickly disposing of the contraband upon my person.
8: And how? The contraceptive is out of your pocket.
4: How did you do it, Brother Phileas?
3: How did you do it? From my wallet, I took the contraceptives, and lo, they were in my hand.
4: Yes, round, like a silver dollar.
3: And I shredded them to pieces, dear friends, and I laid them upon the floor.
4: No,
3: an offering. I rose.
4: Once like young bananas, now like shreds upon the floor.
3: Little bananas, like shredded bananas.
10: Make us like shredded bananas upon the floor.
3: You'll have to like shredded bananas, or you won't get anything more to eat. And lo, I was stopped, and my old lady, she was driving.
4: Was she wroth?
3: Aye, and they said unto her, where is thy registration? And she said, I know it not. And they asked her, why hast thou three bald tires on this disreputable-looking automobile thou art driving?
4: Dost thou speak of the legendary Aquarian El Mouse?
3: El Mouse!
4: El Mouse! El Mouse! El Mouse!
3: And lo, that was the name of the Volkswagen, for her crazy husband had at one time painted upon the back of this automobile, El Mouse.
4: El Mouse, I've seen it, El Nazi Mouse.
3: And then the policeman gave them a ticket, and he went from them saying, these people are not good citizens in the eyes of Happy Harry.
1: Well, Harry, I'd like to confess if I could, just briefly. If I could I have this booth here?
9: You can have the silent soundproof booth. This is a special one here.
1: Do you have a quarter, sir?
9: Happy Harry does this only for his best private customers.
1: Here's a change, number 4, the Army. Haha, you're in the Army.
11: I got an Israeli $10 bill.
1: It won't work here, man. Well, this is a pay booth.
11: I got a scientist on it.
1: I know.
9: There you go. Okay.
11: Thanks very much.
1: Thank you very much for that. I won't need the harmonica in this booth. It's a silent booth. Harry, can you hear me?
12: Happy Harry is listening to you, brother.
1: Oh, thank God. No one's watching?
12: No one's watching, brother. Only Happy Harry is listening now.
1: Look, I'm in a $2 booth, so I don't want any one of those 50-cent cameras to be watching. This is straight, huh?
12: No, brother. This is straight.
1: Not like
12: straight
1: St.
12: on,
1: Peter's.
12: Brother.
1: No, nobody watching, right?
12: Get to it, brother.
1: Okay. Listen, I got 3 minutes. I paid for it. I can take all. I can go right to the end. That's one of my techniques. I can talk and
12: Happy
1: talk.
12: Happy Harry is growing wroth, brother.
1: Yes, well, Roth was here before me. I can smell his perfume. Patchouli, I hate it. It's the only reason I take this box. It's the only $2 box in the place. Gesundheit.
13: Yeah.
1: All right, Harry, you may as well know it.
13: Are you confessing?
1: Yes, I'm confessing.
12: What are you doing in Happy Harry's booth with Happy Harry?
13: Hey, right on!
1: Right on, okay. Will you help me?
13: I'm the recording secretary.
1: Recording secretary?
13: Yeah.
1: Okay, here we go. Harry?
12: Harry listens.
1: I lost my watch, Harry. Harry, I lost my watch and I don't know where I lost it.
9: We are consulting Happy Harry. Happy Harry doesn't think much of that confession, brother.
1: He doesn't.
9: Happy Harry's not satisfied.
14: He laugheth not, brother.
9: He laugheth not upon thee, brother.
1: He knows there's more, doesn't he?
9: He knows there's more, brother, so on with it.
1: He's got an Inktoe 2 computer inside that's got an emotional quotient. All right, I'll tell him the truth. Not only did I lose my watch, but I lost my watch and I wasn't in my car. Put that one on for size.
14: You are redeemed, brother.
1: Yes,
14: redeemed.
1: Indeed. I can feel it flowing out of my body.
14: Turn in your coupon.
9: Get out of the booth. Happy Harry went from you, brother.
1: He's gone.
9: Happy and satisfied.
1: He's happy and satisfied. Yes. I filled him with my deepest woe. It's dangerous, you know, not to be in your car in the city streets. You know, it's very dangerous. Have you ever walked or ridden a bicycle in the city streets?
9: Oh, frequently.
1: Yeah, well, it's crazy.
15: Were you walking around? Did you have your bag over your head?
1: I had bag over my head.
15: And they still picked you up?
1: I had my head shined. I didn't have one helicopter give me a 2-flash. It was wonderful. But that's because I was in the Japanese section of town, and it was Sunday, and everybody was sleeping.
13: And you towered over them all.
1: I surely did.
13: Did you ever climb a Japanese Alps 20 feet high?
1: Yeah, Alp, they yell when they get to the top.
13: Yeah, because they can't get down.
1: No, they can't. No. You can't get down from a Japanese because they won't duck.
13: Boing!
1: Oh, I said it.
13: Said the magic word.
9: That's the magic word.
13: And bonked him.
9: It did.
13: I would like to confess, Harry. May I confess?
9: Harry? Harry? Harry's gone away, but you can confess to me. I'm interested.
15: For lunch.
13: I don't know. He's down at the oil factory
15: getting a bite to eat. Go ahead.
13: I'll
15: sit in for him.
13: Well, let me just give you the change first.
15: Sorry. Okay, empty your pockets
13: here,
15: out there.
13: There, that's everything.
9: You got anything folding?
13: Yeah,
9: that's
13: here, this
9: good.
13: Is Israeli cargo with a scientist on it. See?
9: Wonderful.
1: Oh, I recognize that scientist. Yeah. Sure. Hey, look who that is.
13: Some matches with pictures of the
1: with
13: U.S. space
1: Bob Kanofsky.
13: Program.
15: That's Bob Kanofsky, the inventor of work.
1: Right, inventor of work. Right, for Israel.
13: Regulator.
1: Right. Yeah,
15: he was the first man with a job.
1: He was?
15: Mm-hmm.
1: Crack job holder and engineer.
13: I am
1: Bob Kanofsky. I went to Shaker Heights High School with him. Jeez,
13: my safety, school safety committee badge.
9: You have paid enough, brother, and you are on with Happy Harry.
14: Now state your case before Happy Harry's court of high justice.
13: All right. I'm high, too. It doesn't mean anything. I don't know how many of you have experienced this.
1: Three of us.
15: Three?
1: That's five.
15: Three
13: well,
15: of
13: I haven't
15: us.
13: Told
15: five
13: you what it was. It's good. Misery loves company. I killed a rat this week. Now, I don't like to kill living things. I'm not even sure if I killed him, but the rains get the rats out of the wet ground, right? Well, I had a rat.
1: How else can you tell him where to go unless you
13: Let
1: put
13: me
1: him
13: tell
1: in rains?
13: Story.
1: Oh, go ahead. Sorry.
14: Get on with it.
13: I walked into the back room, which is the front room of my house, to see my cat, Fatty, sniffing at some clothes hanging on a clothes rack. I ascertained that there was a foreign animal somewhere nearby, and I pulled away the clothes hassock near the hanging clothes on the wall, and sure enough, the cat continued his interest, or her interest, as the case may be. So I shook the clothes with my hands like that, and a little rat, well, a big rat, climbed up to the top of the clothes thing, and perched up there, sideways, balancing like on a flagpole. And I ran to the back. My lady slammed the door to the inner room, sealed herself off.
16: Ah, look at this seal!
13: And I got, I put on a pair of gloves and some shoes. No, I was barefoot, just a pair of gloves. I was in a Moroccan hammock at the time. And I picked up a mop, sponge mop that I had purchased from a Negro.
17: Here, you want to buy this a sponge mop?
13: Yeah, $25, they helped out a Negro. As I said, okay, and I bought it, and it has the peculiar advantage of being a squeegee as well. See, you push it forward and pull it back like this.
17: Watch out for the kid.
13: And it forms a kind of a pinching motion.
17: Yeah?
13: See, and it can therefore be used to pick things up if you handle it right. That's what squeezes the water out.
17: Oh, you ain't gonna pick up that rat with that squeegee mop? That's surrealistic.
13: So I came back to pick up the rat with the squeegee mop. And I got him.

0: came out was to face him. So I took my squeegee and I cleverly transformed it into a club by holding it axe-like before me. And I readied myself and steadied myself for the rat's assault. Sure enough, the rat threw salt in my eyes. I couldn't see it. He zipped past me, but I swang and caught him out and I stunned him. He flopped over on his side, breathing in a stunned manner, and he twitched a little bit. I put him in a Campbell's soup can waste basket that I had, and put a piece of Snambles coup can with free coupons, and I covered it with a piece of cardboard.
1: And lo, he covered it with a piece of cardboard.
0: And lo, I looked in, and there, lo, at the bottom of this thing, the little rat did lie on his side, feeling very low and expiring heavily. I took him down into the moonlight, down at the bottom of my driveway, and there in the road sat a cat called White Panda, alone in the middle of the road about, 25 feet away from me, shining white in the moonlight, sitting alone in the middle of the road. And there I am with my rat in the container, my cat Fatty by my side, not watching me, but watching White Panda sitting mysteriously and white in the middle of the roadway. I opened it up, and the rat, lo, he was sleeping still. And I reached down and picked him up. I saw a clump of trees across the roadway, and I flung the rat towards the clump of trees. But he did not, lo, land on the soft ground.
2: No.
0: He did hit a limb thereon.
1: He hitteth the limb thereon and thus expired.
0: Falled with a terrifying slap on pavement below. And lo, the rat was lo.
2: Lo as he could be.
0: Harry, I ask thy forgiveness. I did not mean.
2: I think a story of that magnitude can bring him back. Harry, he's coming back.
0: He's performing mystery action.
2: You're lucky you were in a $3 booth, Bill, or you'd have never seen this. Oh, my
0: Harry.
2: God.
0: Oh,
2: mystery
0: Harry.
2: Action. Oh, mystery action. This is going to be worth.
0: He really
2: don't believe
0: is,
2: in this
0: Harry.
2: For 1,000 years, Bill. Look at all that mystery action. That's enough to keep him confused. But wait, but here's the winner.
0: Thank you, Harry. Thank you. He gave me a giggle. Oh, he's laughing. He's laughing. Thank you, Harry. Oh, Harry.

0: If I, there we go. Now, Phil, look, expert says crime by youth is exaggerated. It's entirely possible that the incident with the rat was entirely made up in your mind. I mean...
1: Huh?
2: You're reading that out of the newspaper?
0: No, well, it says here that expert says crime by youth is exaggerated. I assume this means Phil. Professor says excessive blame of young may be emotional need of adult society.
3: Oh, possibly, Phil, but, you know, situations vary. Personalities are different, but if I were a woman, alone, at night, I wouldn't want to stay out there on the freeway.
4: So you don't think that crime is exaggerated? You think it's
3: no,
4: kind of
3: sirree,
4: everywhere?
3: No, sirree, Bob. Women inviting trouble wear revealing clothing. I know that. Any woman is going to excite some guy, but if she's, you know, revealing clothing,
4: remember
3: really
4: the
3: excites.
4: Remember the woman at the teriyaki burger stand yesterday? Big Jim Fist teriyaki burger stand, along with the revealing...
0: Yes. Oh, she had on revealing pants that were made out of polyesters.
4: Right.
0: And they
3: linked
0: had kind of little they were linked by
2: polymers.
0: Little enzymes, but a great deal of her flesh was actually right there to our eager eyes.
3: And she was roasting flesh anyway.
0: And certainly her pulsating thighs beneath the polyester pants.
3: Yeah.
0: As she fixed for us 6 teriyaki burgers with a side
4: and
0: of French fries.
4: She did the baked meat fandango, as we were wanting to say.
0: My heart still longs.
2: Do you know what else
0: Terry
2: we saw yesterday?
0: And her husband Yaki, who's over in Vietnam.
3: What?
4: Yucky.
2: You gentlemen will all remember the 12-foot tall Santa Claus.
3: 12-foot tall Santa Claus.
0: Oh, my God, yes.
3: Santa on stilts.
2: Santa on stilts saying, come on in, free car wash.
3: Yeah, right.
0: He was standing in front of the all-girl Fox.
2: The all-girl rated XXX Fox Theater, right?
0: This is...
2: And with a big billboard behind saying, can you do it at home for $1.69?
3: Yeah,
4: right.
2: Advertising steak.
5: Sizzler, sizzler, trash the sizzler!
3: Yeah, that was a nice trial. But you know,

0: It's true about women's clothes. We got a letter from one of our fans here today. Big Bottom Bertha from Baham. It says...
1: It's a false name, Phil.
0: She's writing... Well, I don't know if it's a false name. She was nice enough to write us. That's
1: I used to get a lot of people writing me with names like that. They're false names. Real name is probably Rona Gibbons.
0: It's probably...
1: Like
0: your nose is false, too, right? Let me just...
2: Oh, I'm sorry. I am the snuffler.
0: Yes,
1: you found my secret identity.
0: Here, put that
3: snuffle by night.
1: Let me go back to Wall Street. Oh, that's much better.
0: All right. Large women have had a lot of trouble these last 10 years trying to keep their belly buttons covered. And I hate to show houses with my navel showing. My fellow realtors should thank me for keeping America beautiful by keeping myself covered, she says.
3: Well, I have a bit of news about Pierce Brothers' new debenture plan, which pays 4.5% interest per year.
1: Good. If you sit on the bench for the whole year.
3: That's right. Paid semi-annually, if you're only around for half the year.
1: No, you got to drive up in a semi to collect
3: it.
1: You didn't read the little print. Go ahead.
3: But it guarantees the funeral at today's price.
1: That's
3: throughout
1: right.
3: the life of the debenture, and 10% discount on any funeral service prearranged during the current offering.
1: Prearranged?
0: What was that?
1: I think that can be arranged, Mr.
3: This is an unusual investment plan.
0: David, wasn't that the investment plan in Jerome, Arizona?
3: The investment plan in Jerome, Arizona? Invest in your own funeral, yes.
0: Yeah, tell me
3: that's
0: about
3: the investment plan that's going on all over the place.
0: What is... would you tell me that story about Jerome?
3: Jerome, Arizona. Are you prompting me for my story about... Well, when we were in Arizona, which
4: tell
3: was a couple
4: story.
3: Of weeks...
4: Tell the story!
1: Go ahead,
4: tell
1: it!
4: All right, I'll put a little
1: background...
3: Yes. In Jerome, Arizona, there is a ghost town. It is a ghost town tonight. It sits at the top of this mountain, overlooking just a vast, exotic plain stretching 70, 80 miles away in the distance, dotted with copper mines. All of them abandoned. And as you stand on the hill of this little town, there's only 100 people who live there now. But back in the old days, in the days of 53, the town was populated by all the workers of the Phelps Dodge Corporation. What a fine bunch of fellas they were, too, as they dug into those seams of copper.
5: Seems there's copper here, Mr. Dodge.
3: Yes, there does seem like there's copper. Why should we dig out a few billion of it? These men dug from 1869 to... 1953.
5: Copper.
3: And in 1953, the copper ran out. And that's all there was in Jerome, Arizona.
5: So long, sir.

0: that's a good idea.
1: Hello there.
0: It's the best idea I've heard all week.
2: Everybody got a chance to hear it.
0: Yeah.
2: And that's wonderful.
0: I hope everybody
2: the mics were on, right?
3: Yeah. Hi, Mary. Hi, Wacko.
4: Hi, everybody.
2: Tomorrow, I want to be watching when Stakeout on Dope Street happens.
5: Yes,
0: is
5: I
0: it
5: looked,
0: tomorrow?
5: And it is
0: it
5: indeed.
0: Wasn't
5: it's
0: Saturday.
5: Tomorrow morning at, I think, 9:30.
1: Oh,
5: Stakeout
1: there are a lot of,
5: Street.
1: There are a lot of great movies.
0: Just
1: all
0: like
1: week
0: church,
1: morning,
0: you can get up early on Sunday, get into our best clothes, sit in front of the TV, and watch Stakeout on Dope Street.
2: Yeah, oh, I discovered it
5: it's
2: watching.
5: It's about a bunch of kids who discover some dope in their steaks.
2: No, yeah. At the Sizzler.
0: Bunch of dopey kids, right?
5: Right, yeah.
2: That'd be those wonderful, man. Kids. What if you went into the, like, Golden Arches, you know, Domo Chrome restaurant in Pancho, Nevada? Right, and you ordered up half a cow, please. Make it rare and put plenty of fire inside. And you dig into your steak, right? And in the middle of it is this like bag of dope,
1: unidentifiable dope.
2: Unidentifiable. You only know it's dope because it's kind of wrapped up in a bag of watertight. And you can tell by the feeling. Oh, hey, wait a minute, right? And you don't know what it is. You can't look in. You don't know if it's what it is, right? And there's all these cowboys sitting around, and you're in the restaurant.
5: Yeah, you're at the Dope Street Sizzler.
2: Right, yeah. the Dope Street Sizzler. You don't know what to do.
1: Listen,
2: it ain't
1: gentlemen,
2: easy.
1: I'm going to pass out a little stack of cards to you here. There's a stack of cards for you, Phil.
2: Should thank you, Marion.
1: A stack of cards for you, Phil.
2: I'd like
6: thank
2: a sack
6: you,
2: of waffles, please.
1: Sack of cards for you there.
7: For me, too.
2: Okay.
1: This is a little game. This is a little game from back in the old days when I was a little boy that was given to me for my birthday. This is the Fibber McGee and the Wistful Vista Mystery. Now, I'm going to read this little story to you, and when I pause, you just shoot in with your little magic words there.
2: Like
1: yes.
2: That?
6: Hey, do I have to, can I stay in the room and play this game, or do I have to play it in the bedroom?
7: Let the kid stay!
2: Or let him
1: stay
2: so short.
1: Dr. Dog says you can stay.
6: Thank you.
1: Okay. Chapter 1.
2: Hey, do we have to,
7: says he loves her. He loves her with all of his
2: hold
7: heart.
2: It, doctor. Chapter hold
7: 2 says hard. To break up. They're never, very never, hard. Never going to part. Chapter 3 says to make. I don't remember how it goes.
2: Oh, you started him again, just like Harry. How one of the
8: Wendy's child is full of mace.
2: What a party. Can I have
7: get
2: some more of that
7: it.
2: Peanut butter conspiracy?
8: Yeah, here.
2: Hey, I want to know if we have to
8: sticks
2: play fair,
8: the roof
2: by
8: of your
2: the way.
8: Brain.
2: Do we have to play fair? No
1: yes,
2: cheating?
1: Yes, you have to play fair.
2: I can't
1: no,
2: cheat?
1: No cheating, no cheating.
2: No double voices?
1: Mm-mm.
2: Okay.
1: Right. Okay.
2: I just straight, just like.
8: Get on with it!
1: Okay. McGee? Molly is speaking now. Right. McGee, you know I'm waiting for you. What's keeping you so long? Molly. That's Fibber now speaking. Come here and look through that north window. Why, what in the world is the matter? Why all the mystery? Look across that field, way over at the end of the veranda of that house where those strangers moved in. See it on the ground by the bottom step? What is it?
9: Why, I don't see anything, McGee, except
7: an insipid-looking rattlesnake.
9: That's always been there. You know Grandpa Fitznoodle won it in a race with
8: an all-day sucker
9: when he was a small boy. No, no, Molly, a little more to the right, that dark spot on the ground. See? You know that's either
8: an evil-minded baby prune
9: or the body of
7: a turtle on roller skates.
9: Probably smuggled into this country by the Green Hornet. I wish I had my spyglass. Well, you haven't, McGee, so start the jalopy and let's get downtown before the stores are shut. All right, Molly, but when we get back, I'm going to do a bit of detective work. I've been suspicious of those people ever since they moved in.
10: They are a little queer, McGee. Only yesterday I saw the old gentleman out in the yard leading
8: a moth-eaten pancake
9: around on a leash while
8: a gopher feather pillow
9: jumped up and down in front of him. Well, of all things, why didn't you call the police?
10: I would have, only I was busy picking the feathers off
7: a bottle of Geblinger's beer
10: that I was going to broil for your dinner. Besides, I'd hung
8: an asbestos union suit
10: on the telephone to dry, and I couldn't disturb it.
9: Well, I'll tell you, Molly, I've always thought there was something sinister about that house. It's been vacant ever since we came to Wistful Vista. But I'd swear sometimes, on a misty moonlight night, I've seen
11: a bust of Mickey Mouse.
2: All right, Mickey, this is a bust.
9: Dancing on the lawn with
7: a box of trick cigars.
9: While
7: where's my mouse?
2: Oh, where's my trick? She left. Mickey Mouse has got my trick.
9: While
2: well, what? A happy
7: get on with it. Get on with it.
2: A happy-go-lucky string bean.
9: On stilts waved
10: a melancholy lobster.
9: Back and forth as a sort of signal to someone. Well, that's about
0: that's,
9: all the
0: that's
9: time.
0: Really
5: what
0: it is.
5: A great game.
9: You know where
5: great
9: they
5: won this game.
9: You know where they go after? I don't know. You have to count
10: a
9: up your own scores.
10: A bust of Mickey Mouse.
9: A bust of Mickey
7: I
9: Mouse.
7: I won.
2: Ladies and gentlemen, Dennis Kilblain reading his avant-garde poetry.
9: You know who comes into this later is Harlow Wilcox.
2: Oh.
9: This is the deification of Harlow Wilcox.
2: Who's Harlow Wilcox?
0: A naked sewing machine.
5: He's Remember God. When he was deified?
2: He's God?
0: The naked sewing machine. Look at that one.
9: The naked sewing machine.
2: I thought Louis P. Illuminato was God. Now you tell me who is God.
5: Louis P. Illuminato used to be God.
2: No, now Harlow?
9: Harlow Wilcox.
2: But what? Yeah. That's confusing. I mean, I've only been in this religion
5: a couple of years. You gotta buy the supplement. There's a new one comes out every year. Sure,
9: This game is from 1940, so it is a little out of date. After 1941, it was FDR.
2: Oh, but I thought this was
9: Harlow Wilcox was only an interim god between Louis P. Illuminato and Franklin Delano Roosevelt.
2: Well, that's incredible.
9: Very short time, from 1938 to 1941.
2: Well, I thought this was a four-square people's one-book church, no supplements.
5: Well, we don't say no supplement. In the supplement, we say no supplements. But there's a supplement to that, of course. It was revised
9: in
5: 1954.
9: There are, of course, the nine supplements that...
5: That were nailed onto the back of the pastor's latrine. You call it.
2: I read the nine don'ts.
5: Uh-huh.
2: Right. Don't do the other eight is the first one.
5: Right. That's the first one. Don't read the other eight. Actually,
2: that's the second one.
5: Yeah.
2: Don't do the other seven plus the other two in front of this was the fourth one. I remember that.
5: Yeah,
2: it's a wonderful.
5: Right.
2: That's the Four Square People single book, no supplement church. And now you're telling, well, okay, I'm not a heretic. I'll get it. How much does it cost?
9: Costs an arm and a leg by
5: There's a supplement here on penalties.
9: You'll find it's an arm and a leg, I think, when you find it.
5: Yes, it is indeed. It's an arm and a leg.
9: There you
2: go. An arm and a leg?
6: Better than an arm and a hammer. I'd rather be red than well
4: Would
6: red.
4: Would you pass me some of those butter-fried butter cakes with the butter on them, please?
6: They melted, though. You have to just
4: put
6: dip
4: it
6: your
4: in
6: fingers
4: my hand
6: in there.
4: Oh, boy. This is wonderful. Yeah, you know, they say there's a depression going on, but I don't feel any depression.
9: No,
6: I'm not depressed.
9: He's not depressed either.
4: I feel great.
9: How are you? If you're depressed, come over here on the microphone, doctor, and tell the folks whether or not you're depressed, and if not, why.
12: I feel the greatest I've ever felt, you know. Every day I get up, I go out and I breathe some of the rooster. The rooster sits above my porch.
9: He does, eh?
12: Yes, and when I walk out every morning, the rooster...
9: That's why you're so cocksure all the time, is it?
12: Yes, I look up at the old cock.
9: Yeah. There it is again,
4: Somebody's pulling him off the roof.
6: That's the old cock on the wall.
4: That's right.
6: And its fingers are pointing to 12.
4: No, it's Joe Cocker. It's a watch.
6: Oh,
4: its fingers
6: one,
4: are
6: two,
4: pointing
6: three,
4: at Mickey. Hiya, friends. Bob Dog here, sooner and soper operator of Bob Dog, Dog and Dog, Hot Dog, Sun and Foot Tires, and that means shoes, and mean shoes means industry. Yes, there's rain on the streets again, and where there's rainwashed streets. I ought to know I'm Bob Dog, hi chick, and it's my privilege to put shoes on your best friend just like he was my own son's car. Here's a pair that'll make the road blush. Wide, they're wider than the car, and safety wrapped before their box is stored forever, and that's a long, long time, 1 second. Can make the difference, friends, but don't believe me unless you don't care how much it costs. And I like that kind of man, and if you are, you're the kind of man I like. And I'm going to keep it that way, even if I have to offer you a deal that had to be turned down to be offered to you. And remember this tomorrow when you're awake. You don't have to come to Bob Dog. You can drive around on lemons, for all I care. Like they say, if you live in the water, you don't need a boat. But if you do, give me the first chance at its feats, and you'll drive away a happy tow. Thanks for looking at me. I'm Bob Dog, and I'll be back.
0: Yes, so Karl Marx's real name was Moses Mordecai Marx Levy. Oh, excuse me.
2: He was?
0: The night before I went to the dentist's, my sister and I were playing at dentist's. She stamped on the floor that made the chair go up. She then switched on a light. She used a pair of pliers out of my tool set for the pinchers. She used my bubble hat for the gas mask. She used a pudding dish for the thing that you spit your blood into. She used a poker for the drill and a glass of water for the mouthwash. She tied me to the chair with some thick string and tied a hanky round my neck. She got a lollipop stick and pressed my tongue back to see which tooth to pull out. She put a bit of rock in my mouth to keep it open and put my bubble hat on me. She took it off and got the pair of pliers and pretended to pull out my tooth. She took a look at it and then gave me the water and I pretended to wash out my mouth. She untied the hanky, but she didn't untie me from the chair. She hit me about 10 times. And then ran off. I shouted, Mom, to come and untie me. After the next time we play, she's definitely going to be the patient. Simon Mark Abbey, age 8.
2: You know what lives in bald tires?
5: Spiders.
2: Spiders and flies.
5: Those bald tires could put your eye out, son.
2: Thanks a lot, Johnny Officer, and just remember next time, Johnny Officer, it won't be my finger.
5: Yeah. Is there anything on TV?
0: I don't know.
13: Oh, let's take a
0: look. Oh, yeah, wait, there's a... Phil? I have a note. I wanted to watch... Watch It, Hitler.
5: Oh.
0: That new comedy series about Roman slaves who adopt a baby they find in an East End junkyard.
2: I heard about it. Yeah. It's in black and white, isn't it?
0: I think so. It's something new they're trying this year.
2: Czech film.
0: Yeah, and no sound, too.
2: No sound?
0: Yeah, right. Or we could watch Policeman and Son. That's another new one. A lovable Scottish doctor runs a whelk stall in pre-national health Neasden and tries to cope when his wife runs off with a Roman slave. I think that those two, Watch It, Hitler, and Policeman and Son, are back-to-back. That's how the Roman slave...
2: That's on the homosexual channel, isn't it?
0: Yeah, Channel 69.
2: Channel 69? Channel 96. West Coast.
0: Oh, right. West Coast.
2: right.
0: Yeah.
2: I'm sorry, Doctor.
13: There's some stuff on here. Now, this is...
0: Those are today's listens from the Sunday
13: papers. Yeah, that's right.
0: It's only Friday. Great. Yeah.
13: Well, let's see. But why don't we look at about 7 o'clock to see when things started, you know?
0: Yeah.
5: There 7 o'clock.
13: Wild world.
0: I'll warm up the set.
13: The tragic beauty of forgotten young girls is highlighted in slow motion art films, featured a breast, a thigh, and a moving kiss, now extinct. It's on Wild World. The host is Roland Gott.
5: I remember Roland. You remember Roland Gott? He was in Dr. Manzabar of Mystery Island, or that one.
0: Which was it?
2: He's got what it gets to take what he's got. I remember he was on Get It.
13: Girls Around the Girls. Yeah. He used to do that show.
5: But you wouldn't want to watch that, because at 9, there's the Beanbag Championship from Paris.
0: Oh, good.
2: Paris?
5: From Paris.
2: Oh, Paris, yeah. Paris.
5: Many people were killed in this year's 70th anniversary running of the Grand Bean de Bog.
0: Oh, boy.
5: Which features some scenery of the surrounding electric wire factories.
0: Oh, that's going to be exciting.
13: Boy, is that coming in by satellite? Satellite?
2: Yeah. Benny Goodman do the music on that?
0: I think there was a big accident in that. Four people fell down.
13: Really? Channel 13 has that sitcom. You know, that sitcom.
0: Sitcom.
13: Where are your papers?
2: Oh, yeah, right.
5: It's a travel show.
0: I love the theme music for that.
13: Where are your papers? Yeah. I thought this was real. The Brunts wind up their round the globe trot with the Gay Passport Festival of Japan.
0: Yeah, they had stars.
13: Harold is imprisoned by traditional holiday police. Isn't that an exciting episode?
2: Like the ones in Venice that have the big swords and the red flags and wrap around the tourists.
13: No, how about FHA?
5: I would rather watch the FHA.
13: Right.
5: Because it's more cultural. On Channel 22, for instance, there's a really nice discussion show, program, It Is Written Down, Father Yakov Bertman of the National Metallurgical Religious Conflagration disputes Dagwood Bumstead, a lay preacher from Hollywood, California.
2: Yeah.
5: Topic, the true last words of Charles Manson, 60 Minutes.
2: Oh, that's a big Dagwood.
13: They're pretty good on it.
2: Dagwood's been missing, you know, now.
13: No, two days.
2: Yeah, last time I saw him, he's been killed by his wife.
13: Here's the special. There's a special every hour, even if you have to watch on Channel 28. Negroes a Go-Go, big special.
2: Yes.
13: Modern woman's attempt to remove herself from the traditional restraints of Negroes, elks, and people with hair on different parts of their bodies.
0: Yeah.
13: Three Negro hippie drug users, in quotes, are featured in a discussion titled Modern Day Life. Confusing? Yes? Or right on? Or not? Which is happily not resolved in this program. The women become entranced with the Negro hippie Spanish-speaking drug cultures and leave with them in a 1964 Plymouth that one of the guys just traded for a pound of sugared grass.
2: No! Hey, listen,
13: Darlene Yakamoto is 90 minutes of that.
0: Great, that's watching.
13: That's on tape.
2: Hey, did you see Yes Mistress last Thursday? Because they had a thing.
0: Yes Mistress! The guy over there did.
2: The son of Danny Thomas.
5: Danny
2: Thomas and Lily Stein and the kid, they overhear him in the bathroom going through the secret door, and they think he says that he's a drug user. But what he really is he's a drug userer, and he's making a fortune lending money on drugs.
5: Oh. Incredible.
2: And
0: like
2: they don't find
0: like
2: that
0: son.
2: Out until Father Like
5: the
2: Son.
5: Same guy.
0: Like Father Like Son.
13: That's coming up,
0: show.
13: Too. Yes, right. That's next year.
5: Dr. Noah, the same guy, is also on Channel 40 in Tijuana Now. After that, it's just a children's program, Creepies.
0: But there's some great watching.
2: That's a tie-in with the food, isn't it?
13: Now 7:30.
5: Oh, but now
13: it's 7:30. So
5: this is a great show, even though it's kind of a rerun. I think Hobo Heroes.
2: I didn't know that one.
5: Yeah, with radio patrols combing the area with radio combs,
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0: Oh, that's great. Boy.
14: Andy Gump, Horace Wong, Dagwood Bumstead, Horace Height.
13: Horse Height. Different fella.
15: Horse Height.
13: He used to play ball.
15: That's his drug drama.
14: He was my couch. A coach.
0: Horse Height.
13: Listen, there's a big musical special on Channel 4 at 7:30, Hall of Corridors.
15: A musical?
13: Yeah, Hall of Corridors, you know. That's
15: I can't
13: that,
15: get
13: that's
15: the
13: that,
15: overall
13: that's
15: title.
13: That's the series.
15: Oh,
13: that's the series.
15: Yeah, right.
13: The Littlest Marine, it's called.
15: Oh,
13: it's be a real charming
15: yes.
13: Yeah, right. Charles Everett Wilson Gump's ideal all-people's family show. Little Squeezy Whitaker of UTV's Emmy Award-winning Everybody's Negro stars as Hideo Bumstead.
15: Hideo Bumstead. It's the Japanese cassette
13: that's
15: free
13: right.
15: show that they won't let us have for a year.
13: He plays the Littlest Marine on a Christmas Eve, an Xmas Eve search. They must be saving space here. An Xmas Eve search and destroy mission in the Holy Land. Mm. As the patrol nears Hollywood Boulevard, Hideo remembers that he's forgotten his heart. Directed and coached by Dr. Carl Schickelgruber, Secretary of Health, Education, and Sickness, choreographed by General Ivan the Terrible Gruber. Mm. Original songs include Who Am I, What Time Is It, and Where Is Your Passport?
15: Right.
0: Oh, good.
13: That's
0: good.
13: A great
16: Those
13: one.
16: Are all musical questions.
13: That's a great what?
0: That's a special.
13: Is it?
16: At the same time, though, Phil and Peter, you'll be glad to hear there's a movie drama, Lame Duck, 1966.
0: We can watch that
15: the
0: while
15: Politico.
0: The guys are watching the other
16: yeah.
0: thing.
15: Right, right.
0: Sure. We can watch Lame Duck. What's it about?
16: A detective is killed by his three sons and rich uncle in a battle over motion picture rights. Daisy is portrayed by Lark Albatross, and Donald is portrayed by Andrew Gump.
15: Oh, yeah?
16: That's 90 minutes. But at the same time, there's a movie on, a Western Scalp, The Schnifter,
13: 1935. Oh,
0: that's a good old one.
16: Rancher, listen to this.
0: Hey, I'll tape that one on videotape. We can watch
16: it
0: later.
16: Well, I think this is the one. Rancher Dick Nixon has to make up his mind soon.
0: Oh, I've been wanting to get that one. I'll tape that on the new cartridge machine.
15: Right.
0: Great. Okay, go
16: Either
0: ahead.
16: Drop that bomb on the sheepman or lose his daughter to jazz musicians.
0: Oh, what a dilemma.
16: And look at who's in it. Frank Roosevelt, Barbara Bobo, Adolf Hitler, and Donald Duck.
13: Oh, that's great. What a great flick.
15: I remember the poster for that.
16: Right.
15: Remember that? Hand in hand.
0: Let me make
15: over
0: sure
15: the
0: TV's
15: There's
0: working.
15: There's a plane that's
0: Can
15: not
0: I
15: on
0: turn the TV on?
7: Give me back my hand. Give me back my foot.
0: I've been warming up my TV.
16: There we go.
13: There it comes in.
16: That's Franklin Roosevelt.
0: That's not the TV. That's the radio.
15: Oh, leave it on for a second.
0: No.
15: Oh,
0: the TV is supposed
13: to
0: have.
13: There's only one plug
0: TV's
13: in here.
0: Not
13: just
0: working,
13: a minute.
0: I guess,
13: just a minute. Let me see if I can put it in here.
0: The
15: hey,
0: TV? No, it's not the TV.
15: That's
0: well,
15: the
0: forget
15: FM.
0: It.
15: That's the FM.
0: I don't know where the switch of the
13: this
0: TV is.
13: This is such
0: anymore.
13: A complicated
0: you
13: electronic system
0: is?
13: You have in here, Proctor.
15: Yeah, listen. We've only got a minute before
0: Honey,
15: Fantasy
0: Honey, where's the
15: land.
0: TV?
15: The TV is over in the sheets with Van Morrison.
0: She was watching it this morning. Wait a minute. Get it up.
15: Well, listen,
13: that's
15: gentlemen.
13: That's always technical problems here.
15: 30 seconds from Fantasyland, gentlemen. I think I might.
14: Are we going to go right
0: watch
14: into
0: TV
14: this
0: some
14: now?
0: Other time?
15: Yeah.
16: Well, instead of watching TV, why don't we read?
15: We could do that. You know,
0: oh,
15: reading.
0: That's a humane endeavor.
16: Oh, you remember stories? Do you remember stories?
0: Are you out of your mind?
16: No, I'm not out of my mind. Don't you remember stories?
0: Are you
16: stories?
0: Out of your time?
16: Where did you grow up?
0: I grew,
16: assuming, of course, that you have
0: I
16: grown
0: grew
16: up.
0: On my family tree, and when I was ripe, I was dropped into the world.
16: Like a rat.
0: Like a summer squash.
16: Squashed on the street, underneath
0: Splat
16: the rat.
0: On the concrete,
16: Splat.
0: Yes, the city grew underneath me.
16: Well, you obviously didn't have a childhood or anything, and we'll have to give Phil a childhood later on
13: raised.
16: In the show.
13: Yes.
16: Because you must have grown
0: TV.
16: Up in...
15: Nah, forget it.
16: No.
15: Nah, take it back. He's got four of them. Four TVs. He got six stereos.
0: But I'm saving them. I'm going to cannibalize the parts later on. It's okay.
15: Yeah. You know about the man that's eating the Bentley? We'll talk about that later. Listen, he's got...
17: I'm all bent over about it.
15: Oh, you
17: Go
15: all
17: ahead,
15: bent up
17: Mr.
15: with me?
17: Boydman. Yeah.
15: Well, I just wanted to say that Mr. Proctor does have a background, though, seriously, folks.
17: Yeah, turn around.
0: Yeah, see
17: that?
15: He not sat under St. Louis Street on the other porch, waving at us on the other porch. The
17: does he have a Porsche, too?
15: No, not the Porsche.
17: I didn't know
15: that
17: he was
15: in the
17: that
15: producer's
17: well
15: office. No.
17: Oh, okay.
0: That's the back Porsche. I keep it in the back garage.
15: But he remember the days his mommy in Illinois and his daddy in New York used to read him stories in between every night. He knows about that. He knows all about them stories. Everybody knows about the great stories, the stories that make you tickle up and down your spine. So we're going to take you back into the land of now and introduce you to some very charming and interesting people.
13: Chapter 6, in which Eeyore has a birthday and gets two presents. Eeyore, the old gray donkey, stood by the side of the stream and looked at himself in the water.
18: Pathetic,
13: he said.
18: That's what it is. Pathetic.
13: He turned and walked slowly down the stream for 20 yards, splashed across it, and walked slowly back on the other side. Then he looked at himself in the water again.
18: As I thought,
13: he said.
18: No better from this side. But nobody minds. Nobody cares. Pathetic. That's what it is.
13: There was a crackling noise in the bracken behind him, and out came Pooh.
19: Good morning, Eeyore,
13: said Pooh.
18: Good morning, Pooh Bear,
13: said Eeyore gloomily.
18: If it is a good morning,
13: he said,
18: which I doubt,
13: said he.
20: Why? What's the matter?
18: Nothing, Pooh Bear, nothing. We can't all, and some of us don't. That's all there is to it.
20: Can't all what?
13: Said Pooh, rubbing his nose.
18: Gaiety, song and dance. Here we go round the mulberry bush.
20: Oh,
13: said Pooh. He thought for a long time and then asked,
20: What mulberry bush is that?
18: A bon ami,
13: went on Eeyore gloomily.
18: French word meaning bon ami,
13: he explained.
18: I'm not complaining, but there it is.
13: Pooh sat down on a large stone and tried to think this out. It sounded to him like a riddle, and he was never very much good at riddles, being a bear of very little brain. So he sang Cottleston Pie instead.
20: Cottleston, Cottleston, Cottleston Pie, a pie can't bird, but a bird can fly. Ask me a riddle, and I reply, Cottleston, Cottleston, Cottleston Pie.
13: That was the first verse. When he had finished it, Eeyore didn't actually say that he didn't like it, so Pooh very kindly sang the second verse to him.
20: Oh, Cottleston, Cottleston, Cottleston Pie, a fish can't whistle, and neither can I. Ask me a riddle, and I reply, Cottleston, Cottleston, Cottleston Pie.
13: Eeyore still said nothing at all, so Pooh hummed the third verse quietly to himself.
20: Cottleston, Cottleston, Cottleston Pie, why does a chicken, I don't know why, ask me a riddle and I reply, Cottleston, Cottleston, Cottleston Pie.
18: That's right,
13: said Eeyore.
18: Sing umpty-tiddly-umpty-too, here we go gathering nuts in May. Enjoy yourself.
20: I am,
13: said Pooh.
18: Some can,
13: said Eeyore.
20: What's the matter?
18: Is anything the matter?
20: You seem so sad, Eeyore.
18: Sad? Why should I be sad? It's my birthday, the happiest day of the year.
20: Your birthday?
13: Said Pooh in great surprise.
18: Of course it is. Can't you see? Look at all the presents I have had.
13: He waved a foot from side to side.
18: Look at the birthday cake, candles and pink sugar.
13: Pooh looked first to the right and then to the left.
20: Presents?
13: Said Pooh.
20: Birthday cake?
13: Said Pooh.
20: Where?
18: Can't you see them?
20: No,
13: said Pooh.
18: Neither can I,
13: said Eeyore.
18: Joke,
13: he explained.
18: Ha, ha.
13: Pooh scratched his head, being a little puzzled by all this.
20: But is it really your birthday?
13: He asked.
18: It is.
20: Oh, well, many happy returns of the day, Eeyore.
18: And many happy returns to you, Pooh Bear.
20: But it isn't my birthday.
18: No, it's mine.
20: But you said many happy returns.
18: Well, why not? You don't always want to be miserable on my birthday, do you?
20: Oh, I see,
13: said Pooh.
18: It's bad enough,
13: said Eeyore, almost breaking down.
18: Being miserable myself, what with no presents and no cake and no candles and no proper notice taken of me at all, but if everybody else is going to be miserable too.
13: Well, this was too much for Pooh.
20: Stay there!
13: He called to Eeyore, and he turned and hurried back home as quick as he could, for he felt that he must get poor Eeyore a present of some sort at once, and he could always think of a proper one afterward. Outside his house, he found Piglet jumping up and down, trying to reach the knocker.
20: Hello, Piglet,
13: he said.
21: Hello, Pooh,
13: said Piglet.
20: What are you trying to do?
21: I was trying to reach the knocker,
13: said Piglet.
21: I just came round.
20: Oh, well, let me do it for you,
13: said Pooh kindly, so he reached up and knocked at the door.
20: I've just seen Eeyore,
13: he began.
20: And poor Eeyore is in a very sad condition because it's his birthday and nobody's taken any notice of it.
21: Oh.
20: And he's very gloomy, you know what Eeyore is. And there he was and, what a long time whoever lives here is answering this door.
13: And he knocked again.
21: But Pooh,
13: said Piglet,
21: it's your own house.
20: Oh,
13: said Pooh.
20: So it is,
13: he said.
20: Well, let's go in.
13: So in they went. The first thing Pooh did was to go to the cupboard to see if he had quite a small jar of honey left. And he had, so he took it down.
20: I'm giving this to Eeyore,
13: he explained.
20: As a present. What are you going to give?
21: Couldn't I give it too?
9: Said Piglet.
21: From both of us?
20: No,
9: said Pooh.
20: That would not be a good plan.
21: Oh. Well, all right, then. I'll give him a balloon. I got one left from my party. I'll go and get it now, shall I?
20: That, Piglet, is a very good idea. It's just what Eeyore wants to cheer him up. Nobody can be uncheered with a balloon.
9: So off okay. Piglet trotted, and in the other direction went Pooh with his jar of honey. Now it was a very warm day, and he had a long way to go. He hadn't gone more than halfway when a sort of funny feeling began to creep all over him. It began at the tip of his toes and trickled all through him and out at the soles of his feet. It was just as if somebody inside of him were saying, "Now then, Pooh, time for a little something."
20: Dum-da-dum-da-dum, dear, dear,
9: said Pooh.
20: I didn't know it was as late as that.
9: So he sat down and took the top off his jar of honey.
20: Lucky I brought this with me,
9: he thought.
20: Many a bear going out on a warm day like this would never have thought of bringing a little something with him.
9: And he began to eat.
20: Oh, now let me see,
9: he thought as he took his last lick of the inside of the jar.
20: Where was I going? Oh, yes, Eeyore.
9: He got up slowly, and then suddenly he remembered he had eaten Eeyore's birthday present.
20: Father,
9: said Pooh.
20: What shall I do? I must give him something.
9: For a little while, he couldn't think of anything. Then he thought,
20: well, it's a very nice pot, even if there's no honey in it. And if I washed it clean and got somebody to write a happy birthday on it, Eeyore could keep things in it, which might be useful.
9: So as he was just passing the 100-acre wood, he went inside to call on Owl, who lived there.
20: Good morning, Owl,
9: he said.
1: Good morning, Pooh,
9: said Owl.
20: Many happy returns of Eeyore's birthday,
9: said Pooh.
1: Oh, is that what it is?
20: What are you giving him, Owl?
1: What are you giving him, Pooh?
20: I'm giving him a useful pot to put things in. And I wanted to ask
1: you... Oh, is this it?
9: Said Owl, taking it out of Pooh's paw.
20: Yes, and I wanted to ask
1: Somebody's been keeping honey in,
9: said Owl.
20: You can keep anything in it,
9: said Pooh earnestly.
20: It's very useful like that. And I wanted
1: to... You ought to write a happy birthday on it.
20: That was what I wanted to ask you,
9: said Pooh.
20: Because my spelling is wobbly. It's good spelling, but it wobbles, and the letters get in the wrong places. Would you write a happy birthday on it for me?
1: It's a nice pot,
9: said Owl, looking at it all round.
1: Couldn't I give it two from both of us?
20: No,
9: said Pooh.
20: That would not be a good plan.
1: Oh.
20: Now I'll just wash it first, and then you can write on it.
9: Well, he washed the pot out and dried it, while Owl licked the end of his pencil and wondered how to spell birthday.
1: Can you read, Pooh?
9: He asked a little anxiously.
1: There's a notice about knocking and ringing outside my door, which Christopher Robin wrote. Could you read it?
20: Christopher Robin told me what it said, and then I could.
1: Well, I'll tell you what this says, and then you'll be able to.
9: So Owl wrote, and this is what he wrote.
1: Hippy, pappy, bethudfudth. Fud-fa-ba-fud-fuddy.
9: Pooh looked on admiringly.
1: I'm just saying a happy birthday,
9: said Owl carelessly.
20: It's a nice long one,
9: said Pooh, very much impressed by it.
1: Well, actually, of course, I'm saying a very happy birthday with love from Pooh. Naturally, it takes a good deal of pencil to say a long thing like that.
20: Oh, I see,
9: said Pooh. Now, while all this was happening, Piglet had gone back to his own house to get Eeyore's balloon. He held it very tightly against himself so that it shouldn't blow away, and he ran as fast as he could so as to get to Eeyore before Pooh did, for he thought that he would like to be the first one to give a present just as if he had thought of it without being told by anybody, and running along and thinking how pleased Eeyore would be, he didn't look where he was going, and suddenly he put his foot in a rabbit hole and fell down flat on his face.
20: Bang!
9: Piglet lay there wondering what had happened. At first he thought that the whole world had blown up, and then he thought that perhaps only the forest part of it had, and then he thought that perhaps only he had, and he was now alone in the moon or somewhere and would never see Christopher Robin or Pooh or Eeyore again. And then he thought,
21: well, even if I'm in the moon, I needn't be face downwards all the time.
9: So he got cautiously up and looked about him. He was still in the forest.
21: Well, that's funny,
9: he thought.
21: I wonder what that bang was. I couldn't have made such a noise just falling down. And where's my balloon? And what's that small piece of damp rag doing?
9: It was the balloon.
21: Oh, dear.
3: Said Piglet.
21: Oh, dear. Oh, dearie, dearie, dear. Well, it's too late now. I can't go back. I haven't another balloon. And perhaps Eeyore doesn't like balloons so very much.
3: So he trotted on rather sadly now, and down he came to the side of the stream where Eeyore was and called out to him.
21: Good morning, Eeyore.
3: Shouted Piglet.
18: Good morning, little piglet,
3: said Eeyore.
18: If it is a good morning,
3: he said,
18: which I doubt,
3: said he.
18: Not that it matters,
3: he said.
21: Many happy returns of the day,
3: said Piglet, having now got closer. Eeyore stopped looking at himself in the stream and turned to stare at Piglet.
18: Just say that again,
3: he said.
21: Many happy...
18: Wait a moment.
3: Balancing on three legs, Eeyore began to bring his fourth leg very cautiously up to his ear.
18: I did this yesterday,
3: he explained as he fell down for the third time.
18: Oh, it's quite easy. It's so I can hear better. There, that's done it. Now then, what were you saying?
3: He pushed his ear forward with his hoof.
21: Many happy returns of the day,
3: said Piglet again.
18: Meaning me?
21: Of course, Eeyore.
18: My birthday?
21: Yes!
18: Me having a real birthday?
21: Yes, Eeyore, and I brought you a present.
3: Eeyore took down his right hoof from his right ear, turned round, and with great difficulty put up his left hoof.
18: I must have that in the other ear,
3: he said.
18: Now then...
21: A present,
3: said Piglet very loudly.
18: Meaning me again?
21: Yes.
18: My birthday still?
21: Of course, Eeyore.
18: Me going on having a real birthday?
21: Yes, Eeyore, and I brought you a balloon.
18: Balloon,
3: said Eeyore.
18: You did say balloon.
21: Did I?
18: One of those big colored things you blow up. Gaiety, song and dance, here we are and there we are.
21: Yes, but I'm afraid I'm very sorry, Eeyore, but when I was running along to bring it to you, I fell down.
18: Dear, how unlucky you ran too fast, I expect.
21: Yes.
18: You didn't hurt yourself, little piglet.
21: Oh, no, but I burst the balloon.
3: There was a very long silence.
18: My balloon,
3: said Eeyore at last, and Piglet nodded.
18: My birthday balloon.
21: Yes, Eeyore,
3: said Piglet, sniffing a little.
21: Here it is, with many happy returns of the day.
3: And he gave Eeyore the small piece of damp rag.
18: Is this it?
3: Said Eeyore, a little surprised. Piglet nodded.
18: My present?
3: Piglet nodded again.
18: The balloon?
21: Yes.
18: Thank you, Piglet,
3: said Eeyore.
18: You don't mind my asking?
3: He went on.
18: But what color was this balloon when it was a balloon?
21: Red.
18: I just wondered. Red,
3: he murmured to himself.
18: My favorite color. How big was it?
21: Oh, about as big as me.
18: I just wondered. About as big as Piglet,
3: he said to himself sadly.
18: My favorite size. Well, well.
3: Piglet felt very miserable and didn't know what to say. He was still opening his mouth to begin something, and then deciding that it wasn't any good saying that, when he heard a shout from the other side of the river, and there was Pooh!
8: Many happy returns of the day!
3: Called out Pooh, forgetting that he had said it already.
18: Thank you, Pooh, I'm having them,
3: said Eeyore gloomily.
8: I've brought you a little present,
3: said Pooh excitedly.
18: I've had it,
3: said Eeyore. Pooh now splashed across the stream to Eeyore, and Piglet was sitting a little way off, his head in his paws, snuffling to himself.
8: It's a useful pot,
3: said Pooh.
8: Here it is, and it's got a very happy birthday with love from Pooh written on it. That's what all that writing there is, and it's for putting things in. There.
3: When Eeyore saw the pot, he became quite excited.
18: Why?
3: He said.
18: I believe my balloon will just go into that pot.
8: Oh, no, Eeyore,
3: said Pooh.
8: Balloons are much too big to go into pots. What you do with a balloon is you hold the balloon
18: Not up. Mine,
3: said Eeyore proudly.
18: Look, Piglet.
3: And as Piglet looked sorrowfully around, Eeyore picked the balloon up with his teeth and placed it carefully in the pot, picked it out and put it on the ground, and then picked it up and put it carefully back.
8: So it does,
3: said Pooh.
8: It goes in.
21: So it does,
3: said Piglet.
21: And it comes out.
18: Doesn't it,
3: said Eeyore.
18: It goes in and out like anything.
8: I'm very glad,
3: said Pooh happily,
8: that I thought of giving you a useful pot to put things in.
21: I'm very glad,
3: said Piglet happily,
21: that I thought of giving you something to put in a useful pot.
3: But Eeyore wasn't listening. He was taking the balloon out and putting it back again, as happy as he could be.

0: dear folks.
1: That's the land of poo.
0: Yeah. Good old poo.
2: Oh, I just drifted right off to sleep.
0: That was more fun than watching the TV, wasn't it?
3: Yeah, that was nice.
1: Dear friends.
4: Maybe we'll do it again next week. What do you think,
0: I wanted to say that I think being on the radio is more fun than watching TV, too.
1: Thank you. TV, too. I watch TV 4, except I live in the hills and I can't get it.
0: You have to watch it in the hills.
1: For what?
0: Sure.
4: Good night, you guys.
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5: 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Next up, we've got another selection from the Duke of Madness Motors Dear Friends collection. 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
3: 1, 2, 3.
9: Dear friends, look around now. 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

0: And lo, there came unto them Philip called Punter, and he was Lillian Roth in his extremity. Merrily, merrily, he says unto them, saying, Merrily, merrily, for I am come. And he came unto the house of his mother's brother's servant, saying, Where am I? And there was none there to answer him, not even no one, saying, Nowhere, yea, but in the land of reversible cups and sanitary pedestals. And he lay in that land a long time, like worms out of a hot cheese log.
1: Christians during medieval times thought that on Christmas Eve the Christ child wandered through the town searching for those who believed in him. So, on that night, they put candles in their windows to guide him through the darkness to their homes. It also was a custom to welcome strangers who were attracted, like moths, by the candlelight.
2: Well,
3: it's a properly religious opening for this properly religious program.
2: I think so. Dr. Benjamin?
3: Yes, the
2: perhaps you would explain.
3: The reading for the day is from the Book of Punter, chapter 4, verse 17. All we have to fear is me.
2: Yes.
3: Now, we'll be speaking on this message throughout the program today so that you at home may gain the insights of the many different attitudes toward this work that we are engaged in.
4: And what great work that is.
3: Yea, it is great work indeed.
5: Selling candles. Don't forget to tell about the candle.
4: There were six outside my window last night, piled up against the window, smashed. We stacked them up in the foyer, and then my wife will have them for dinner tonight. By golly, selling these candles has been the best thing that ever happened to me. Signed, Robert Gomez, Toledo, Texas.
5: It's certified, too.
3: It's a wonderful tribute, friends. That's a wonderful tribute.
4: And a great trip.
3: We have a letter here from the Micro Folk Festival. Those are all those fine little people down in Florida.
6: It's a tiny little letter, too.
3: Those little tiny people. And they have written us this letter to say they heard us talking and they changed their form.
4: Oh, I know that.
3: That's
4: they heard us talking and they changed their form.
6: Do you know that the Yort has appointed a new traffic commissioner for Los Angeles?
4: New York? The Yort.
6: The Yort.
5: The Yort. El Yort.
6: El Yort.
5: Because there's a million Mexicans in this city.
6: Yes.
4: News of El Yort.
6: The new traffic commissioner is Rudy Valley. And his first act in public office is apparently, according to the news reports I witnessed,
5: an unnatural one.
6: Yes, he's going to reduce the traffic speed limit on Mulholland in front of his house from 35 to 20 miles an hour, and cars will have to go backwards as they go past his house.
4: Good thinking.
7: Right in.
6: Yes, a write-in campaign is underway
4: and
6: to
4: make this
6: get him out.
3: Cross that out.
4: Rudy Valley, my home.
5: How deep is our valley, gentlemen?
3: How deep?
4: Deep was her valley.
3: How deep
8: how
3: was her
8: high
3: valley?
8: Was her sky?
5: How rudy was her valley, or ruddy, as the English would say.
4: Yes, that's
5: those
4: what they
5: that
4: would
5: were
4: say.
5: Well read. Yes, yes. Well, it surely is fun to be here on your show, Doctor.
4: Yes,
5: being able to disguise
4: Ben,
5: my voice.
4: Would you just take off your blouse, please?
5: Sure, just a second. Let me get that.
8: Ah!
5: Oh, it's very cold in here.
8: That was my blouse you were taking off.
5: Oh, no wonder. That's why I felt so closed.
4: Nurse Yarby, get out of here.
8: Yeah. Now, isn't this the kosher Kitty Kelly show?
4: No. That kitty hasn't had a litter in weeks.
8: Yeah.
4: It's not kosher the way it's acting.
5: Litters, we get litters. Here's one right now.
4: There's six of them.
5: Yes, right. Here's an envelope full of little kittens.
4: Litter of cows.
5: Yes, indeed.
6: There's some wonderful new songs published for those people out there who'd like to buy them. Harry Von Tilser's latest hits.
5: Is this the President's Songs?
6: Yes,
5: President's
6: this is the President's
4: all part of a collection, excuse me, called
3: And we'll be taking up that collection very shortly, dear.
4: Thank you, Pastor.
3: Yes.
4: The collection of songs, though, is called Nixon's Water Music.
6: Yes, that's right.
4: And they've all got a good beat.
6: Yeah, he sings these when he's in the shower or in the bathroom. Here's the first song here is When I Send You a Picture of Berlin, You'll Know It's Over There, I'm Coming Home. Oh, that's a snappy song.
7: That's the one he sent back to all the people at the Black House when they...
2: Right, when they spit on him.
7: Right, they did. Well, they used spit to make the wall. I mean, just like the way the pyramids were built.
2: The people down there used their spit to paint on the wall.
6: Just like insects, yeah.
7: Those are insects.
2: I see.
3: Got any pot to spit in, though, down there at all.
2: No, they smoke it all.
6: Here's the next one. Our big sellers, Harry Von Tilsit's big sellers. There's some ballads here. When the lights go out on Broadway, it's a long, long way to the USA and the girl I left behind.
3: Boom, boom, boom.
6: Buy a Liberty bond for the baby.
7: Right.
6: I don't know where I'm going, but I'm on my way. That's the American song.
7: That's 1917.
9: I'd love that song.
6: Let me be perfectly clear about this. There's someone more lonesome than you on that South Sea Isle.
9: I'm the lonesome beat, and I can't be beat. I taste so sweet, cause they don't eat meat. I can't, she's a lonesome beat here. Out of the Antwerp.
5: Yes, right.
9: Into your hearts.
5: Antwerp, you ever been to Antwerp, Beat? It's a beautiful city.
9: Yes, it is. Yes, it is. All those old buildings.
5: Yes,
9: long
5: indeed.
9: Ago abandoned by bombers.
5: No, they've been banded now.
9: Banded together.
5: Yes. The Brussels government has put a great band around all the old buildings to keep them from falling down.
2: Do you know what they call children in Brussels?
6: No.
2: Brussels sprouts.
5: Oh, that's right. Those are the little...
9: Dr. Real. Get him out of here.
5: Yeah, right.
6: Now, I just finished these song hits. There are a few more exciting songs.
5: Another song?
9: Stop
5: just
9: getting those likes.
6: Oh, strike up the band. Here comes a sailor.
5: That sounds like 40 seconds scene on Broadway, right? Here comes the sailor. Turn on the lights, right? Get the machine going, get the music going.
6: Did any of you read about how they've liberalized all of the rules regarding dress? Yes, Peter had his hand up.
2: In a one-fisted salute,
6: as a matter of fact.
7: I told the guys at the 349th General Hospital when I was a member of the Army that you didn't have to cut your hair. And they wouldn't believe me.
6: This was the Navy, though, that's become liberalized.
7: Well, the Navy...
6: A guy named Zumwalt.
7: Zumwalt, right.
2: What do they get?
7: Harry the Presser Zumwalt.
6: Zumwalt has been liberalizing.
2: Can they wear dresses?
6: They can wear dresses and they can run rock clubs. They learn how to run rock clubs, become rock club managers.
2: They all throw rocks at each other.
7: That's what the Navy does now, you know.
2: Oh, yeah.
7: They just throw rocks at each other.
6: That's right.
7: And they can have long hair now.
2: How long?
7: Down to their shoulders. It doesn't matter.
2: Really?
7: Yes.
2: You mean you can still fight and die in the service of your country and be a long
7: You can have your hair burned.
2: It's just wonderful.
7: It gets in the way, you know.
2: Just wonderful. I was talking to the Hoove the other day.
7: The Hoove?
2: The Hoove, yeah.
7: Oh, yeah.
2: Who? The Hoove, that's who.
7: Oh, that's wonderful. You saw the program, Everybody's Negro. Who? The Hoove!
2: That's right, and he was on there in one of his rare guest appearances, J. Eager Beaver.
6: The Hoove.
2: The Hoove.
5: The Hoove.
2: And
6: we have some interesting facts on the Hoove, too.
2: The chronicles of the Hoove are just beginning now to come to light. Mm-hmm. There's been absolutely no information really available.
3: We've been getting this little book together called the Quotations. Heave
6: the Hoove. Oh, that's the subtitle. I'm sorry.
3: Chairman Hoove.
6: Heaves of the Hoove, my friend.
2: Because
3: that's much better.
2: He receives these inspirations while heaving. Well, you'll hear later on how he gets drunk and watches television, and then heaves each of these pronouncements.
3: These are lessons that go right to the very heart of the matter of America today, I think.
2: Yeah.
3: And do you have a few of these quotations for the people now, Reverend?
10: I have Book of Hoove.
3: The Book of Hoove.
10: Chapter 3.
9: All right.
10: Paragraph 4, subsection 6, on protecting the president. We cooperate with the Secret Service on presidential trips abroad. You never have to bother about a president being shot by Puerto Ricans or Mexicans. They don't shoot very straight. But if they come at you with a knife, beware.
9: Oh.
6: Good advice.
10: Praise the Hoove. There's more. Chapter 8. Book of the Hoove. Letters to the Gentiles. 1964. I got a wire from the Reverend Dr. King in New York. He was getting ready to get the Nobel Prize. He was the last one in the world who should ever have received it. He wired Athkin to Themion. I held him in complete contempt because of the things he said and because of his conduct. First I felt I shouldn't see him, but then I thought, well, he mightn't become a martyr if I didn't. King was very suave and smooth. He sat right down where he was sitting, and he said he never criticized the FBI. I said, Mr. King, I never called him Reverend. Stop right there. You're lying. He then pulled out a press release that he said he intended to give to the press. I said, don't show it to me or read it to me. I couldn't understand how he could have prepared a press release even before we met. And then he asked if I'd go out and have a photograph taken with him. I said, I certainly would mind. And I said, if you ever say anything that's a lie again, I'll brand you a liar again. Strange to say, he never attacked the Bureau again for as long as he lived.
11: For as long as he
10: lived. For as long as he lived!
11: Yeah, praise the who.
10: Who from the heave?
12: Your father would want it this way. In fact, he would want it any way he could get it.
2: Did you have any more of those quotations, or do you have from the Book of Hoove?
7: Well, no.
2: I thought you had something.
7: I don't have. No, he has. Oh, no, yes, I do.
6: Have,
7: I do have.
6: You have. I collected some also.
13: You have the early writings, don't
6: yes,
13: you?
6: This is what the Hoove said in 1950. It's inevitable. Our system is based on guns. I have wrapped this through on acid and agree totally. Arms is one of the weapons and one of ours. We're not hung up about guns. It's just an energy system. Our greatest weapon is still neurological, the ability to control our own consciousness. I believe you said that in 1953.
10: Praise the Hoove. I told the president I'd remain as long as my physical condition permitted. We have employees in the Bureau who are in their 80th. I've always been against retiring a man by age. The longer a man is with us, the more valuable he becomes.
12: Well.
10: I base it all on that. It's all there.
12: Speak up.
10: There's someone at the door.
14: Mr. Hoove?
10: What,
14: Agent XY13-.
10: Get on with it. Get on with
14: well,
10: it.
14: Here's
10: listen,
14: my card
10: listen,
14: anyway.
10: He's old. He's old. He's tired, but he's good.
14: Let me sit down here.
10: God,
12: poor old feller fell right down.
10: Grab you under the leg.
12: You wouldn't know to look at him, would you? That this was the agent that busted up Machine Gun Kelly.
10: Well, what do you say? Okay, XYZ, give you a report and split as quickly as possible. I'm busy. I want to bet.
14: I trailed that suspect down the street past that hotel.
10: Which hotel?
14: I wrote it down here somewhere.
12: It's in your notebook.
14: The adult bookstore hotel. And he went upstairs, and I waited on a bench. I sat down, and I just waited until...
10: And then you came here.
14: I woke up and came right here. I think he's still there.
10: How long you been with the Bureau?
14: 2 weeks now.
10: Just 2 weeks? Yeah. You're one of our longest and most loyal employees.
14: That I can remember.
10: That you can remember. those many long days that you can't remember
14: actually,
10: at all.
14: Actually, I'm kidding, as you know, sir.
10: You ought to get a couple of dogs, you know. That's the way to keep fit.
14: Yes, you have dogs,
10: right.
14: Don't you?
10: That's right. Just, I got a couple of dogs, yeah.
14: Tell me about them.
10: Well, they ain't nothing. They got two of them. One's named Chocolate Cream. The other one's named Custard Pie. Just a couple of dogs I got. And they're the only ones that understand me, you know. The Nick, he don't understand me. I can't get my kicks off the Nick, so I get my kicks off the dog.
14: You'll kick back? You'll kick back?
10: Kick back off the Nick's, right. Well, the Nick's has got a hex on the mechs, as you know, right? So all the

0: Paul.
1: Thanks, Paul. The next 15 minutes of Dear Friends, the Firesign Theater's radio show, is brought to you by Iron Paradise Homes in the heart of Idaho, by Big Jim Fisk Airways, their motto is, we never get off the ground alone, and by Warren Magnuson's Instant Breakfast, the breakfast of governors.
2: I forgot
0: it's,
2: about
0: it's
2: that.
0: It's the laughing holy
3: Warren
0: man.
3: Warren Magnuson.
4: Oh, my goodness, that is a wonderful joke. But let us get serious for a moment. Anyone who's been through the whole LSD experience with us is an acid revolutionary now. Dynamite, TNT dynamite. It is just the white light, the flesh, the external manifestation of the inner white light of the Buddha.
5: Tanzan and Nikido were once traveling together down a muddy road. A heavy rain was still falling. Coming around a bend, they met a lovely girl in a silk kimono and sash, unable to cross the intersection. Come on, girl, said Tanzan at once.
6: Come on, girl.
5: Lifting her in his arms, he carried her over the mud. Akito did not speak again until that night, when they reached a lodging temple. Then he no longer could restrain himself.
7: Akito! Akito!
5: We monks don't go near females, he told Tanzan, especially not young and lovely ones. It is dangerous. Why did you do that?
7: Oh, no.
5: I left the girl there, said Tanzan. Are you still carrying her?
7: What does he mean by that?
6: What does that mean?
7: Who are you? An Andalusian dog, lost in a fog of his own making and shaking with curiosity, puts left foot in front of right, leaves the night to a better day, and if not better, it is wetter. Don't forget the fog. You wouldn't if you were a dog from Andalusia, though it would confuse you. But Confucius lived in China with a dog named Chi, who, according to me, wrote most of the old boy's books and cooks his favorite meals while Confucius steals cookies from a jar from faraway Spain, sent by a friend. You know who? The end.
5: I saw Satan when he looked the garden o'er. I saw even Adam driven from the door. When the apple they were eating, I was round the corner peeking. I can prove that I'm the guy that ate the core.
7: Right on, Pastor.
5: I saw Jonah when he shoved off in the whale, and I thought he'd never live to tell the tale, but old Jonah eating garlic. So he gave the whale a colic, and he coughed him up and led him out of jail.
4: Prison is the most monstrous, lethal, mechanical death of spirit and soul ever conceived. Prison guards are the scum of the earth. Offing a prison guard is like scrapping a smog-producing machine.
7: Oh, words of wisdom, Mr. Lennon.
4: Thank you.
5: Let's just lie back now and pretend that we have nothing to worry about.
4: I like to think somehow.
5: Let's just watch the birds.
4: Listen to the birds.
0: Just a second, I'll do a change my shirt.
1: We were engaged in strategic ice reconnaissance around Greenland.
7: Was that right?
1: And dropped out of the clouds into clear weather. And suddenly noticed an unknown craft flying parallel to us on our left.
7: What do you think that craft
1: it
7: is?
1: It looked like a large pearly lens with pulsating edges.
7: That's what it looks like.
1: Thinking it might be an unknown American aircraft, we ducked back into the clouds to avoid encounter. After 40 minutes flying, the clouds ended.
7: It's been 40 minutes, Captain.
1: There on our porthole was the same strange object.
7: Looks like a big pearly banana. Do you think it's the Americans, Captain?
8: Their hair must be clean and so must their dress. And there are instances in such classes as industrial arts where long hair may be hazardous. But that is about it.
1: The biblical account of the destruction of Sodom and Gomorrah resembles a nuclear explosion, as it would be described by an uneducated witness.
7: Most of the witnesses, you know, that were brought to the Sodom and Gomorrah happening weren't uneducated.
9: I understand,
7: you know.
9: So. They came from the lowest ranks of the available people.
7: Right. Yeah, but they were real gong, just like those folks behind
9: That's
7: me.
9: That's true. That's true.

0: And long gone, too, because not many of them survived that terrible, terrible happening. They brought the ignorant, they brought the poor, they brought all the starving Negroes, all the people, all the starving Chinamen, all the starving people from Morocco, all the starving people from Senegal that we saw in that film last night, all those unhealthy, starving people, and they brought them to Sodom and Gomorrah, and they set up the great...
1: What did they do to them, brother? What did they do there?
0: They did the most terrible things you can imagine. First of all,
1: They
0: restricted their constitutional rights to begin with.
1: The restriction of constitutional rights, like, dear friends.
0: Like a salt pancake laid upon the body politic of a great nation.
1: A salt-filled pancake. Think of that upon the body politic, dear
0: Bitter
1: friends.
0: To taste, bitter to wear.
1: Bitter to hold, brother.
0: And they were held there. Not only their hearts and their souls, but their bodies and the machines thereof. Up to one half.
1: Up to one
0: up
1: half?
0: Up to one half. And nor could they depreciate for 4 years. It was a time of terrible economic impression. And all that were near it grew sad, or corn, depending upon their want.
2: I went down to the Chemical Corn Exchange Bank the other day and gave them 3 ears of corn, and they gave me 3 beakers filled with chemicals.
0: They did.
1: A testimonial, dear friend.
3: That's fair trade. That's frightening.
0: That's Jubilee, friends. Every 7 years, we come here before the microphones to announce the Jubilee, the beginning of the great feast that lasts a full cycle of the sun in which all slaves are set free.
1: Can't you hear their feet stomping in the mud right now?
3: Let's get out of this mud.
0: All debts are forgotten.
3: Yeah, about that fiver, I've known you.
2: Yeah, debt's forgotten. Forget all, debt.
0: All orphans are attended to.
3: Yeah.
0: And all wars and arguments between great nations are settled. Jubilee.
4: Would you like to settle this war right now?
3: Yeah.
4: I mean,
3: okay.
4: Let's look between two idiots. Look, you're an idiot and I'm an idiot.
3: Okay,
4: we both know
3: but
4: that.
3: But I'm the head idiot of my country.
4: Okay, you can be the head idiot of your country if I can be the head idiot of my country.
3: I'll grant you
4: what
3: that.
4: What about all those little countries
1: look
4: in between?
1: Those two dumb guys.
5: Those are the dumbest guys.
3: Okay, what did you say?
4: Well, what about all these little countries in
3: those
4: between?
3: Those little countries, look at them. They're full of idiots.
1: Those guys
4: they're
1: are
4: full of idiots just like us.
3: That's a good point.
1: Oh, boy.
3: Yeah. Hey, you little idiots, any of you idiots over there want to come over here with us idiots and solve this war?
4: We're the heads of the pin trust over here.
2: We're not smart enough to understand about that kind of stuff.
5: Oh, we're the dummies.
4: We're
3: dumb.
4: Oh, yeah,
3: well, look, I'm the dumbest guy in my country.
4: That's true.
3: And you're the dumbest guy in your country.
4: I'll come and live in your country.
3: Then
4: I won't have to be the dumbest guy anymore.
3: I'll go over to your country, too. It'll be great. Those Moscow girls really knock me out.
4: Golly.
3: They leave the West behind.
6: The Pauser's Manifesto.
3: Well, yeah, okay.
1: No, I don't think so.
0: Okay, yeah.
2: Wait a minute. No, hold it.
3: Okay, now.
2: All right.
0: You're free,
2: okay,
0: man.
3: I'd like to think of him shuttling back and forth between airports, between Cairo and Algeria. I'd like to think of the back of his neck.
0: Shaved.
3: As his disciples sat behind him on the plane.
0: I'm in.
3: As they listened to him talk of dynamite and revolution. And we were very proud. For lo, he had left his own country.
1: Lo, he did leave his
3: having gotten country. Himself busted and feeling very low. And he was sprung therein from the jail system by some of his friends. And
1: some
3: he went
1: of his
3: to Algeria,
1: brothers,
3: some of his brothers. And lo, they were black and they were white. And though he had been a man of peace at the beginning, he became a man of war, oddly enough, when he got around all these people who were really heavy into war.
1: Lo, my brother was a smooth man.
3: It seemed odd that Tim should somehow have become a violent revolutionary when before Tim had always been a peaceful, loving revolutionary.
1: But now he is a chunky man.
3: It makes you think that perhaps Tim had taken up with bad companions when he was in jail.
7: Youthful Folly! Yes, the Youthful Follies present confusion and subsequent enlightenment on you, Mr. X!

0: The next 5 minutes of the Firesign Theater's avant-garde religious radio happening, dear friends, is brought to you by the makers of Louis' Wipeout Pumice Hamburgers.
1: That's great.
2: Isn't that great?
1: Who wrote that?
3: No, it's somebody else.
4: A scientific friend of mine recreated the Pavlov experiments with the dogs. And he had trained a dog
2: during
4: to salivate.
2: During the music break, you learned how to pronounce that strange name.
4: Yes,
2: wonderful.
4: I took a brief course in Ruski Zik, and the dog was trained to salivate when a metronome went at a certain rate of speed, which is a rather fast rate of speed, because he would be rewarded with food whenever the metronome reached this particular speed. And in all of the classic Pavlovian experiments, the animals were always restrained in the laboratory so that they couldn't move around, and he decided to release the dog and see what would happen. So he took the shackles off of the animal, and this conditioned animal was free to pace around the laboratory, and then he turned the metronome on at a slow pace. The dog immediately went over to the metronome, and after watching it going back and forth a little while, began with his nose, his snout, to push it faster, to try to get it to go faster, and as he was doing so, he began to salivate.
5: Well, it's hard work, man, you know?
6: Then he ate the metronome.
4: Exactly.
6: I remember the end of that.
4: That's right. Sure. And that really, that Pavlov, if he were alive now, would be salivating in his grave.
5: He is alive. He is alive now.
4: Yeah.
6: He's in a very wet grave.
5: Yeah, right.
6: Really.
5: Dogs.
6: Dogs coming and...
5: Oh, it's terrible, man.
6: Every dog in Moscow.
2: You know what?
6: It's
2: you
6: like
2: know
6: a shrine, man. They all go to Pavlov's grave.
2: What's right
6: it's
2: over
6: it's
2: his grave?
6: Wet.
5: It's always wet.
2: They built Pooch's Beer Hall over his grave.
5: Oh, no, really?
2: Sure, you know the two mottos of Pooch's Beer Hall.
5: What? No.
2: Thou shalt not lift thy leg against thy neighbor.
5: That's right. That's
2: and right. Sniff not thy neighbor from behind. Must thou be sniffed in kind.
5: Right. That's right. And all the good kind go there, too.
2: That's right.
5: And that all goes down on Pavlov's grave.
4: They've
5: huh?
4: got some great mounted dogs, too, up above the bar.
5: Stuffed and mounted, or stuffy and mounted? I heard stuffy because the act isn't as good as the old dancing
4: They're
5: pooches.
4: Just mounted.
5: Just mounted?
4: Yeah.
6: Remember Snuffy and Stuffy?
5: Oh, my God.
6: That was a great act.
4: Great dog act.
7: The drinks are on the mouse.
5: Yes, indeed.
6: Is there anything on the TV?
5: Well, let me take a look at the TV
4: guide. Look at the TV guide first. I'll warm up the set.
5: Do you buy grapefruits as carefully as you buy them? Yeah, this is the TV guide.
4: Anybody got a match?
5: This is it right here. Let's see. What's on? Afternoon.
6: What's on?
5: Afternoon. It's about 2 o'clock. Let's see. End of the World is on 2. It's cereal. 7 is the Circumcision Game, and on 4 is Hopeless Tomorrow, another of those cereals.
6: There's a movie on Channel 9.
5: Yeah, what?
6: Drama. Houston House Detective.
5: Oh, yeah,
6: 1953. Right. Police Lieutenant Scratch Richards and a urologist named Happy try to track down radioactive chorus girl Honey Sanchez, who has a vial of deadly marijuana taped to her leg.
2: Oh, that's imagine awesome. That.
5: Who's in it? Mole and
6: Vince Mole, right. Darlene Edwards, and Elmer Fudd.
4: Oh, hey, he man, was on last night. He did that special, Up America special. That was a good one.
6: I think I'd rather watch a movie.
5: Yeah, well, that's
4: all right.
5: Let's
4: see. Another movie on.
6: Oh, there is.
5: Yeah, Hercules Big Arms is on.
4: Oh.
5: Yeah, that's one of those 60s Italian macho films, I think. Hercules tries to keep his mind on avenging his dead wife. I saw it. Mickey Mulkey, Benito Mussolini, and it's 90 minutes, and it's the general public.
6: No, you'd like movie science fiction on Channel 13, Space Delinquent.
5: Oh, yeah, when was
6: 1957.
5: That? Oh, great year, man, great year.
6: Listen to this. A teenage Martian tries to sell some hot marijuana to a federal agent when there is a strange noise from space. Helen Whipple, Maurice Bumstead.
5: Oh, yeah. Hey, good. Listen, let's see.
2: Afternoon is really
5: a
2: bad
5: time. There's some of that NET stuff, some of that free television, you know, Walt Disney. Dances of Cheese, Traditional Cheese Dancing is on 28.
6: That
5: should
6: be great.
5: Let me see. I tell you what, let's just make up a sandwich and we'll go watch at 2:30. What's on?
6: Well, yeah, because it's after 2 hours. Oh, it's
4: let me turn on the set.
6: Oh, I'm sorry. That was what was on. Was at 2?
5: Let's see what's on the set.
8: On the green at Lexington and the snow at Valley Forge.
2: Must be a documentary.
8: On the walls of Fort Sumter.
4: Let's try another channel. Let me turn another channel here.
8: On the waters of the Marne.
4: All right, let's try another channel.
5: Oh, sure.
4: Here we go. This looks good. This is a cartoon.
5: Oh, look at the little dancing cockroaches.
4: That's cute.
5: That's
4: let's try another channel.
8: Break Ridge.
4: Here we go.
8: A million and more of
5: it's
8: my
5: Ralph
8: countrymen.
5: Selling, it's Ralph Williams selling those cockroaches.
8: I am an American,
4: yeah.
8: And my country is their eternal monument.
3: Yeah, let's turn it off.
5: Well, wait till 2:30. Well, something else is
4: on. Turn that up there.
6: At 2:30, though, if we leave it on just for a while, we could watch Edge of Sanity. Channel 2 Mating Game is on.
5: Yeah.
6: Or Hating Game.
5: Yeah. I want a trip to Hawaii on that.
6: Yeah. Rating Game's on.
3: Yeah.
2: Rating Game's on, too.
6: Here's a new game, a debut. It says Jacuzzi.
5: Oh, yeah? Mm. Right?
6: From France comes this popular favorite in which the people, Jan Murray, tries to kill all the guest aristocrats without dropping a stitch of laughter. This week's guests, Barbara Bobo, Adam Thigh, Willie Pep, and Whitaker Chambers.
5: Oh, Whitaker's getting back. Yeah, let's
2: turn that swords on. Will be sharpened for that.
5: Let's see. From Topper's on. Topper. Oh, it's still on.
8: Many other things.
3: Yeah, here it is.
8: They fought for and left for.
3: No, that's not it. Turn it off. That's not Topper. It's not on yet.
5: No, it's because Topper's film sends him to a priest for cleansing. Topper's firm, excuse me. The light's bad. Blondie Bumstead, Tom Tarbett, and Paul Tarsus. Oh, yeah, the tent maker. Roy Rogers is on 13, a Western. Dale wants to sleep with Pat, so Roy gets a room in the All City Motel right next to some juvenile delinquents.
4: That's great.
6: On at 3 o'clock, though, is Killer Kane USMC comedy. This is a series. Sergeant Kane dreams that he tries to kill his father by beating him with a nylon stocking.
3: Wait, are these local shows or is
6: this? No, this is that's network. Kane Edgar Hoove, you know, he's got his own variety show.
3: Yeah,
6: now.
3: I know he does.
6: Father Richard Nixon. Channel 7, General's Hospital serial. On 4, now we could watch this. Real Gone for teens.
5: Yeah?
6: The computerized dance party.
3: Oh, boy.
5: What's it like?
6: Host Ronald Ravak.
5: Oh, yeah, all right. I saw ring. Yeah, I remember that.
6: On 5 is Hopeless Heaven serial. Charles takes some LSD and gets put in jail for planning the Negro Revolt. I don't know. 11, Stop the Universe, science fiction. This is a rerun, too. Elderly penologist Dagwood Bumstead is dragged out of retirement to defend a semi-illiterate robot delinquent accused of murdering a teenage girl after a dance party with a knife dipped in cocaine after taking some LSD at a strange sex party with several Hollywood movie stars.
7: That's confusing.
5: Yeah, that's one of those.
6: I don't. It's an old one too. Harold Arlen, Red Ryder, and Donald Duck.
2: Oh, no.
5: Yeah, that is.
6: Top Dog is on for children. Yeah. On Channel 2, there's a movie, comedy movie, Track Down All Trucks, 1958. Two-fisted truck driver Tex Tirebiter takes on 12 two-bit truck stop tricks in a truckee trailer court.
5: That's with Broderick Crawford.
6: Broderick Crawford, Doris.
2: He's getting very stylish in the TV Guide these days.
6: Yeah,
2: you
6: Doris
2: know?
6: Lopez, Candy Bar, and Tom the Wonder Dog.
2: Hey, Phil, do you suppose a bunch of hippies working for the TV Guide now?
6: No, man, impossible.
2: No,
6: because look, on Channel 7 is Spiders and Broken Glass, cereal.
5: Yeah.
6: Here we go, Highway Patrol.
5: Oh, my favorite.
2: Is this the movie that's on?
6: Let's watch Highway Patrol.
2: Oh, Crime Highway Patrol. You mean the old series, Highway Patrol.
6: They've got a bigger write-up. This must be the end. This is the end thing of the series, I think. An interesting final episode, as Lieutenant Broderick Crawford goes after his toughest assignment, tracking down Lieutenant Dan Matthews, who is a character in a middle 1950s television series called Highway Patrol, starring Broderick Crawford, where everyone drives around in cars on endless location shootings in Fullerton and on Mulholland Drive in Hollywood, and where Broderick, as Lieutenant Dan Matthews, keeps saying 10-4 and 2150 by with that surly, mushed-mouthed manner that he, Dan Matthews, perfected in his portrayal of Huey Duck, Murderer of the South, in All the King's Screenwriters, 1946, a drama of how fascism might even come to this country.
2: Let's
6: watch that. It's with Bill Ding, Tim Leary, and Daffy Duck.
2: Turn it on.
8: Wife, freedom to speak, to pray, to read,
3: look
8: to
3: at
8: argue,
3: Broad.
8: To praise,
3: look at
8: to
3: Daffy.
8: Freedom
3: look at
8: to
3: the
8: eat,
3: dog.
8: Sleep, to work and play without
3: look
8: fear.
3: At that mule.
2: Is that Candy Bar?
3: Yeah.
5: Well, that's Steve Burns.
3: Now, that's Joan Crawford. Remember I told you about Joan Crawford?
2: Who's wearing who's wearing the Clark Gable mask?
3: Helmut Dantee.
5: How come the dentist is wearing that dog's mask?
3: Because she's a dog.
5: That's right. It's Dog Films. Wait.
9: I am an American, and this is my
3: voice.
8: Show me now a country greater than my country.
2: That's great.
3: Boss, hitbound.
8: Happier than my people.
2: TV is
3: the
2: great.
3: The real Don American.
2: Oh, look at that production.
3: That's really great.
2: All those girls dancing on top of those.
8: Individual.
2: Look, 500,000 individuals all dressed exactly the same. Fantastic production value.
3: Now they're all going to do it to a car.
2: Look, they're on the cars.
5: But they can't afford it. Ah, we're saved.
6: What a wonderful
2: great
6: show.
2: The end.
10: Yo quiero pedir que
7: Oh, it's it. It's oh, it's channel, I channel 22.
6: Yeah. No, it's, I thought it was Jalousie.
7: Oh, yeah.
6: It is.
7: Yeah.
6: Oh, look, Lucy's coming in. Oh, look, she's in a trunk. And look, Desi is dressed in an apron, and he's making eggs. For he
2: thinks those are
6: it's
2: pancakes. His those are pancakes.
6: Salt pancakes. Salt Desi's pancakes. Making salt pancakes. Right. And Lucy, oh, look what she's
2: How
6: doing.
2: How can he sing
6: her.
2: And make salt pancakes?
6: I don't
2: like
6: know.
2: That.
6: Look, the band is in there. Those guys with the playing those tambourines.
2: He's got his back to Lucy,
6: he
2: though.
6: Does, he doesn't
2: That's
6: know what's
2: it,
6: happening, no. right? And Lucy, on the other hand, thinks. She doesn't know what to think, because she's in this trunk, right? And she can't speak. It's being filled with whipped cream by Fred Mertz. Oh, boy, this is just the beginning, too. But
7: how's she going to get out of that one?
6: I don't know, but when she does, she's going to be embarrassed, and then she'll make fun of Desi.
10: Oh, for Christ's sake!
11: Oh, Fred, shut up!
10: Oh, for Christ's sake,
11: please! Lucy, what am I going to do?
12: I don't know, Lucy!
10: Hey, Desi, look at this!
7: Listen, let me turn off this television set.
13: The high school band.
7: Boy, TV's really getting crazy. Ever since I put
10: love
7: that
10: those old
7: cable
10: shows.
7: On.
10: I look great. Yeah, right.
2: But,
10: fit.
2: But I think your set, Phil, is really good. Because it's the only set where you can, like, turn off the sound.
7: Yeah.
2: But still get the soundtrack.
7: Yeah, I know. It's
2: you
7: amazing,
2: don't get any of the voices, so you can do all your own voices, yeah. too. But you still get the musical soundtrack. Yeah. And all
7: I
2: the
7: paid
2: sound
7: for
2: effects.
7: That. It's a service. I pay a monthly fee for that. It's cable TV.
2: That's great.
7: Oh, yeah.
2: That's great. I saw a movie the other day, an old classic. By Cecil B. DeMille, made back in 1933.
7: Yeah.
2: That I thought I'd like to tell. I wrote down the plot.
7: You saw this on TV?
2: I saw this on TV. This was made in 1933, very early film called This Day and Age. Cecil B. DeMille was the director, and this is the plot, which I very carefully worked out so that I could explain it to you guys. On the day the boys of a certain city assume civic governmental jobs for a day, Garrett, a gangster, kills the boys, Presser and Taylor. The boys, led by Steve Smith, know Garrett is guilty.
10: He's guilty. He's guilty.
2: But the defense attorney gets Garrett free.
10: I'll get him. Come this way. You're free, Garrett.
14: So long, suckers.
2: The boys try to incriminate Garrett.
10: Golly.
2: And
10: he's
2: are forced
10: photograph him with that girl.
2: To kidnap him.
10: Get him this way.
14: Get your hands off me.
2: All right, they take him to an abandoned brickyard.
10: Anybody in this brickyard? It's okay, Charlie.
2: Where, by gangster torture methods...
10: Ow! Serial number! Tighten your shoes!
2: They force a confession from the terrified criminal.
10: I'm Private Garrett, number 415161311111. Ow!
14: Write that down!
2: Through the actions of the girl, Gay Merrick, police are diverted to the brickyard... when other gangsters gang up to save their leader.
10: Come on, boys.
2: And so, a massacre is averted. The boys triumph, and Steve and Gay are the hero and heroine of the hour.
12: Have some more heroin, Steve.
15: I'm dead.
7: Oh,
2: isn't
7: cool
2: that an
7: movie.
2: Exciting movie?
7: Yeah.
2: All the way back in 1933, they were right on, though.
7: Yeah, they...
2: I was with Charles Bickford playing Richard Cromwell.
6: Pinochle. Did he win?
2: No, he lost.
16: Cromwell 11, Cavaliers 6.
17: And we'll be back in just a minute, but first, a pause for oxygen.
18: The preceding portion of this program was brought to you by Schlager Beer. Remember, Schlager Beer is better than Nordlander.
16: And also brought to you by the fine makers of Gablinger's Beer.
17: With a special deported flavor. They kept it out.

0: Yes, it's time now for the last part of Dear Friends, brought to you this week by Real Food Brand, reconstituted artificial food. So good, you can't tell it from the real thing.
1: I like chocolate cream pie. My two dogs are among the smartest and most affectionate dogs I've ever seen. Anybody would think twice before they'd commit murder because of the way those dogs bark. They're great company to me. The less I think of some people, the more I think of my dogs. I can leave in the morning and be in a bad mood, and when I get home at night, they'll jump all over me. The hoof.
2: The hoof. The poor hoof.
1: The
2: hoof is pathetic, you know. Have you ever heard the rumor that the Hoove, you know, is a member of the Lavender...
0: Lavender Hoove Mob.
2: That he's in the, Basket Boys from Washington, that there's...
0: Dangerous.
2: You don't say that the Hoove is...
0: No.
2: Have you ever heard the one that... Have you ever heard the one about the Knicks? That the Knicks is...
3: No.
2: With the basket?
3: Away.

0: Mummy bought some tuna in the store. Then she went and spilled it on the floor. They don't let her in here anymore. My mommy.
1: All the fish sighed with relief. The storm was over. The top of the sea was calm now, but the king's anger made the bottom rumble. Two more boats with humans in them stole 4,000 more of my people, he said. Let the fish declare war with the humans. As soon as the fish heard this, they swam home to hide under their seaweed beds. The kingfish was screaming mad. Then he had an idea that might make the fish angry at the humans. He told the town crier to say awful things about humans. Finally, the fish declared war on the humans. The kingfish spent millions of seashells for the war. When the fish were ready and lined up for war, a surprising thing happened. Two boats filled up with humans took 4,000 more fish. After that happened, the fish swam home to hide under their seaweed beds.
2: Seaweed water beds. Har, har, har.
3: A heavy overcast and wet streets will again greet early risers today as weather conditions remain rather unstable. The National Weather Service said little change will take place with sunny skies again taking over by afternoon. Temperatures will be in the high 60s following overnight lows near 50, the weatherman said.
1: It was a fine garden that Antonio Carozzi kept. There were tall, aggressive beanstalks, jungles of cotton and tomato vines, ears of corn like golden footballs, and out front, placed there to conceal the tempting vegetables, 300 spindly marijuana plants. I didn't even know it could be smoked, Carozzi said when North Tarrytown, New York police harvested the offending shoots and planted a drug charge on the 57-year-old Italian immigrant, which was later discharged. He visited his native village, Carmanda, in the Abruzzi Mountains, and brought back a packet of canapa seeds. Camardans, he recalled from his youth, used canapa fibers to make thread and cloth. Its seeds are used in soups and candies. The kids, Carozzi recalled, used to carry them in their pockets and eat them like peanuts. Ironically, only the leaves are thrown away. Always I wondered why in America, where they have everything, they did not have canapa seeds. I look everywhere for them, even in the bird seed. How come, I wonder, they do not have? Now I know.
4: Only the hoof knows.
2: Those were the words of Harry, the hash hedge Carozzi, right?
5: Right, the biggest dealer in the Italian section.
6: The biggest and the best.
5: Yeah, they used to eat these things, officer, when I was a little kid. Sure. We don't do anything with the leaves. We burn them.
6: They burn the leaves.
5: That's how little we think of them.
6: We make books of them, and then we burn them. You burn whole books of them at one time.
5: You can make books on the burnings.
6: Yeah, you're right. You can get 5-1, 6-1. You can get 10 to life if you're not careful.
5: But you can get really stoned, too.
6: And badly burned, man.
5: Some of it's sugared.
6: Oh, yeah, it sure is, baby. Some of it is so sweet, I put it in my coffee, and that's how we use it. So smoke it. Oh, that's for the crazy white guys like Sir Walter Raleigh, you know, man. We turned him on before he went back to England, you know?
5: Yeah?
6: Yeah, he went back, they got his head chopped off, man. Bomb
5: trip.
6: We
5: also turned him over. He used to stand on his head.
6: He did.
5: Because he thought he was in China.
6: That's right.
5: Thought he'd get along with everybody. What's weird, man? You ever seen a guy with eyes in his feet?
6: Yeah, sure I have. Just like a potato, right?
5: Sure.
6: A spud upside down is an American,
5: that's what
6: right?
5: we used to call him, Spud.
6: Spud Raleigh. Yeah, sure, Spud man. Raleigh. I remember Spud Raleigh.
5: I was in gym class with him.
6: Yeah, Jim?
5: Yeah,
6: everybody else in my class is named Jim, too. You must have gone to the same school.
5: Yeah, what? Did you go to gym high school?
6: Yeah, sure did. That's
5: oh,
6: why
5: that
6: I had
5: was a
6: gym
5: plan
6: class.
5: In high school.
6: Hi, Jim. What's your name, by the
5: Jim,
6: way?
5: Jim, how you doing,
6: Jim?
5: Man?
6: Well,
5: right
6: fuck,
5: on,
6: give me
5: brother.
6: Six. Right on, right off, man.
7: What I'd like to know is why, when you're watching late-night movies on television, when all the kids are supposed to be in bed, they take out the word God from any usage whatsoever, including when somebody says, God bless you. It's on television. Bless you.
5: I know why.
7: Why?
8: I know why.
7: Oh, Jimmy?
8: Tell me
7: stand
8: why.
7: Up, Jimmy.
8: I know why.
7: All right, all the other Jimmys, sit down. The Jimmy I'm pointing at, stand up. Jimmy?
6: Don't sit down in that.
7: No.
8: I know why, Mr. Teacher.
7: Okay, Jimmy, come up to the microphone and tell me.
8: It's because God stays up late, and it's him who watching.
6: That's right.
8: They don't want to offend him.
6: No, because if you offend him, you got to get four offenders, right? For God the four-wheel man, right?
7: Sit
6: That's
7: down,
6: why
7: Jimmy.
6: Expensive. Sit down on what?
7: Sit down on Jimmy over
6: okay,
7: there.
6: Okay, excuse me, Jimmy.
8: Ow!
7: Okay.
6: Excuse me, can I borrow your Jimmy?
7: Yeah,
6: but Jimmy over there, he's caught, right? Just a second, Jim, I'll be right with you.
8: Get me out of here.
6: Yeah, right. Well, I'll meet you in the gym.
7: Anybody got any Jack?
6: Yeah, I got some Jimson weed, though.
7: Good.
5: Oh, Jackson High School. There's everybody named Jackson.
6: That's right.
0: Night in Jail Junior High School.
6: Solid Geometry,
9: Night
6: Jackson.
9: Night in Jail Junior High School. Was that what yours was
0: just
9: called?
0: That's just around the corner. From
9: Night. That's where Tiny went, right? Night in Jail.
0: Night in Jail Junior High School.
9: I went to the Pink Penitentiary.
0: No, that's the baddest. That's the baddest junior high school in Los Angeles.
9: The baddest.
0: Man. The baddest that's man is baddest. Night in Jail Junior High School.
2: They still throw oil at each other there,
0: it's
2: man.
0: In Highland
2: you know.
0: Park. Yeah. Very heavy.
9: Yeah. Anointed oil.
6: Brian Highland Park, isn't it?
0: I don't know. I can't keep up with him.
8: Did I ever tell you guys about the time I went to the Grand Canyon? Here, watch this movie. See, that's me and my old lady. We're walking down the side of the canyon now.
6: She's really
8: old. She's as
6: old
8: as the canyon.
6: She sure is. What a canyon.
9: Look at that canyon.
6: Right.
9: What a pair of hills.
6: Yeah, far out.
8: What a pair of buttes, you mean.
9: Yeah. It's a mound.
6: Yeah, no.
9: Mound of Venus.
8: That's my donkey. Did you tell a donkey from a mound?
6: I didn't know this canyon was in Tijuana. Right?
0: Well, there must be some reason for all of this.
9: Sounds like the Johnny Otis show.
8: Yeah, Sugarcane Harris used to be with us.
0: That's right.
9: This is written by a guy named Elmer...
7: Groffé.
9: Ferdy Groffé.
7: Ferdy Groffé.
9: I always confused him with Elmer Fudd when I was a kid.
6: You confused Ferdy Groffé with Elmer Fudd.
9: Well, they both start with an F. You know, and when I was a kid, I took things fairly literally, knowing how to read and all that. It was important to me.
7: I took them orally when I was a kid, but I didn't have any choice.
9: Franklin Delano Roosevelt.
7: Franklin Delano Fudd. Now there, that's what I thought his name was, right?
9: Franklin Delano Fudd.
7: Yeah, I thought Elmer Fudd was just the president in drag.
9: And the rabbit was Charles Ickes.
7: Ickes, the guy that was the Secretary of the Interior, right? Had everything dug out.
9: No, yeah,
7: there isn't any. There isn't any interior FDR.
10: For Philip Maurice.
7: Oh yeah, he was the dwarf that used to sell cigarettes.
0: What was his name?
9: It was stunted.
7: Do you know
9: it?
7: Yes. Stunted his growth.
9: Johnny.
11: Yeah, but you know his real name?
0: His real name?
11: I do, but I can't remember it.
7: Can't remember. Whitaker Chambers.
11: No. I have it. It's written down at home. I will. Thanks. Oh, just a second. It's probably my agent.
9: It's Johnny.
11: Yeah, it's my secret agent.
9: Johnny Dwarf.
11: I have a secret agent, you know.
9: Do you?
11: He keeps getting me jobs in the CIA.
7: That's great, Louis.
8: Hey, I got a great part for you. Shooting a movie down in Mexico.
12: You're going to do the shooting.
8: That's right.
12: Pick up your gun from the guy in the red tie at the Waldorf Astoria.
11: But my business manager, Marvin Ratman, tells me that everything is okay. He says that the check for $36 I got last week has been put into the Swiss bank under his name to protect me. He says that way that they can't trace it or anything.
9: Oh, Marvin.
11: Yeah.
7: Marvin recruited 50% of his agents, you know, new agents at least, from the officer corps in Vietnam, you know.
11: Did he? Is that why?
7: Oh, yeah, he gets a man who's been a command of men, and he can use his good judgment. And they all have they're above average in personal appearance, no hippies, no sideburns a la Namath,
11: yeah,
7: and all that sort of stuff.
11: Guys
7: the public
11: there.
7: Has an image of what an FBI agent should look like. Hoover runs the biggest agency. The Hoover runs the FBI
9: Hoover,
7: agency. Want a job?
9: The Hoover.
7: Hey,
9: the
7: want a job?
9: The biggest 15%er of them all.
7: You want
9: man.
7: A job, right?
9: The who?
7: Come on up to CMA, William Morris, FBI. Who are you with?
11: My father really did give me information on the CIA because he thought it would be a good service for me to get involved with.
9: Did he really?
11: Yes, he really did.
9: Do they have a recruiting program?
11: Yes.
7: They come on the Yale campus when I was there, man.
11: Uh-huh.
7: There would be, along with like two things you could see, along with all the other jobs that were offered. One was Donald Duck Law Firm of Indianapolis. There is one of the largest, most conservative law firms in all of Indianapolis is Donald Duck and Associates.
11: That's right.
7: And also you'd say the Central Intelligence Agency is having job appointment interviews. Yes. No put on, man. No put on.
9: The Donald Duck Law Firm?
7: Donald Duck and Associates. In Indianapolis, and we'll get a letter when we syndicate
9: this. And you laughed at me when I confused Ferdy Groffé and Elmer Fudd.
7: Right. Well, they're rich and powerful men, and it's dangerous to confuse them. Donald Duck and Associates are just simple lawyers in Indianapolis, man. They don't have any power or ability to terrorize people outside of the city limits. Just little guys.
9: When I get rich, I'm going to invent a law firm, an investment securities brokerage house called Dagwood Bumstead Investments, and I'm going to take out ads in all the big national newspapers for a long time. I'm going to do that. Dagwood Bumstead, really, and we send everybody's money back who sends it in.
7: Right. We wanted to put a big sign up by the farm, right down by Barham Boulevard, that said, "Heart transplants, park and lock it."
11: But just remember that if you do run a law firm, the moon cannot be stolen. I'm reminded of a little story, you know.
7: You
11: Roy Khan, a Zen master, lived in a little hut at the foot of a mountain.
7: One evening, a thief visited the hut only to discover there was nothing in it to steal.
10: Oh, he not here, nothing to steal.
7: Roykan returned and caught him.
10: You
7: may have come a long way to visit me, he told the prowler.
10: You may come a long way to visit me.
7: And you should not return empty-handed.
10: And you should not return with empty hand.
7: Please take my clothes as a gift.
10: Please get out of here right now.
7: The thief was bewildered. He took the clothes and slunk away.
10: Where'd you go?
7: Roykan sat naked, watching the moon. Poor fellow, he mused.
10: Poor fellow.
7: I wish I could give him this beautiful moon.
10: I wish he hadn't taken my beautiful moon.
5: What's that record? I like that.
7: I wish he'd take my record player.
13: Well, new superized groat cakes with oleum A is presented the Whisperin' Squash Show. Yes, this has been everybody's favorite all-vegetable transcribed western with Whisperin' himself and, of course, his tender little sidekick, the Lonesome Beat, and their musical pals, Artichoke and the Little Brussels Sprout. So long, this is Dwight Yeast saying, who needs it for another week?
14: The music went off. And
15: wait a minute. No, we're still on.
14: We're still on.
15: How do you get off the radio once you're on?
14: What are you on?
15: What if we can't get off?
14: Of course we can get off.
15: We'll have to sit here forever.
14: Nope. Not me. Not me. I'm going to get up and do it.
7: Me too.
14: Here we go. Let's go.
7: I'm a free man.
15: You guys just keep singing.
14: No, it isn't. That's just paranoia. Hey,

Well, dear friends, that's it for the show tonight. Hope you all enjoyed yourselves. Be sure to tell your friends about the chat. Let's get lots and lots of folks in here. Thanks to Cat for all his great collages. 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Good night, all. Happy trails, and may the farce be with you.

there is nothing wrong with your television set. Do not attempt to adjust the picture. We are controlling transmission. If we wish to make it louder, we will bring up the volume. If we wish to make it softer, we will tune it to a whisper. We will control the horizontal. We will control the vertical. We can roll the image, make it flutter. We can change the focus to a soft blur or sharpen it to crystal clarity. For the next hour, sit quietly and we will control all that you see and hear. We repeat, there is nothing wrong with your television set. You are about to participate in a great adventure. You are about to experience the awe and mystery which reaches from the inner mind to the outer limits.

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1: Hello, everyone. I was chosen by Ringo. Yes, this is Count Jugula. He wanted me to do the intro, but be quiet, please. I am on the second floor of a French mansion. Yes, the second floor. I'm looking in the window now. The French doors. And looking in the little pane window. And I see that lady that I've been seeing here. That countess with the alabaster skin. Oh, my God. Blood. Blood before I do any kind of intro. I need blood. And I will soon sneak in there. I see the Carvazana. I will open the door as quietly as possible. Yes, I'm in the room. Gorgeous room. Gorgeous. I will now suck the blood of that countess. A Romanian countess. Romanians have the sweetest blood in the world. There is no sweeter. Let me go closer. Closer. She's got the covers on her head. I will take them off. And hope her jugular staring me in the prey in the eyes. Little minute. Closer. Oh, God. Oh, God. Oh, no. Oh, no. No. No. Pussycats under there. Get away from me. Pussycats. Pussycats. Oh, God. Oh. Pussycats. The door. The door. Oh, my God. This door. This door. Ah. Oh, God. Outside. Oh, my God. Let me catch my breath. Oh, God. What happened? And I see the pussycats. At the window. They want at the window. They want to get... I see cats. They're looking at the window. They want to get out Count Jugula. They can't do anything to Count Jugula. I am a vampire. A pussy has no effect on a vampire. I go to try to suck the blood from a Romanian countess, and there's a pussy under there, under the blanket. You're behind doors, you can't get me, you pussies. Empire. Me? No. Will it be the pussy? Will it be the pussies? Will it be the pussycat? And then... Shut up. You're behind doors, you can't get... Bam. And there's a pussy under the line. No. The opening. Bam. Shut up. You're behind doors, you can't get me, you pussies. You're behind doors, you can't get me, you pussies. Well, who will make the opening? Will it be me? No. Will it be the pussycats? Maybe. Will it be someone else? Let's just wait and see who it can be. You made wide, juicy, wet. Glorious opening. Get away, you pussycats.

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Hello. Good evening, my friends. It's RDS once again. For another RDS Gates Show for July 29th, 2011. Yes, it's not 2011. No. Because that would be the year 20,000. And by that time, we'd be beyond dust. We'd be nothing. Not even a trace of dust. So the year is 2011. July 29th. Summertime. Hot fun in a city, yes. And how are you this wonderful night? I'd like to say a special hello to all my friends out there. Sid, Jeff, Six, Johnny, if he's listening, Ron, my dear friend, Wayne, I hope his back's better, Blair, even Blair is listening. He's a closet RDS fan, he won't admit it, but he listens to every word. Who else did I miss? Lynn, hopefully? Renee? We hope. I mean, you know, with her, we don't know. Who else? There must be tons of other people listening, hopefully. Well, this is the RDS Gate Show once again for July 29th, 2011. Not 2011. It's not the year 20,000, my dear friends, and you keep consistently doing this. Losing. That's what happens when you don't take your Adderall. Well, like I said, we have very little time left. Yes, very little time, either October 21st, and if that passes, we have, I think, December 21st, 2012. The most we have is a little over a year. So let's make jolly while we can. I will be reading from Gate Magazine. Did you like those wonderful tunes? By RDS, man of 1,001 singing voices. Now, what were they? I'm thinking. Crazy, of course. What in hay were the other two? Let me get my list here. A Fool on the Hill. Daydream Believer. Crazy. Those who win rock songs.

0: try it. I know I'm going to read. You got a nice place here. It's kind of gothic from what some people are telling me. But I don't know. I'll read the best I can. I do like the rain report. There's nothing like a rain report.
1: Yes, I know. And you know, Hap, I've always wanted to read a rain report.
0: Ringo, I'm sorry to tell you, but I don't think that's possible. Firstly, you're not good for that particular type of reading. You're good for scary movies and things that scare people and stuff. But when it comes to a rain report, I don't know. I've been trying to get Blair. I don't know what in the heck the guy is doing.
1: Forget Blair. He doesn't want to read to you. You've been trying for months and years. I mean, his mother, Elaine, is a much better reader than him. I would try to get to Elaine. Maybe she could read the rain report. And maybe Renee.
0: Renee. Well, actually, Ringo, I let go, Renee. I let her go. I mean, she was a conscientious reader, but I just let her go.
1: Yeah, why did you do that? The girl, she's a good reader, I would think. I mean, I haven't heard her that much. I'm sure she was.
0: Well, she was a good reader, but that's one of the way I let her go. That's all I can actually say. There's a possibility in the future, maybe I can use her, I don't know.
1: Hap, I don't know, you can give her a chance again. She would like to read the rain report for you. She likes reading that. And you are looking absolutely stunning. I mean, gosh.
0: Ringo, do you have a Woody? Do you have a Woody for me? Why are you complimenting me for? Gosh, thanks a lot, but I mean, I'm not that great looking. I mean, I try my best to look good, but... Oh, Ringo.
1: Yes, Hap Holly, I am absolutely ecstatic for having you here. And maybe you can read an article for me, one or two or whatever. I'm going to read the first one here, where we explore the unknown, from Gate Magazine or whatever, where I can get an article. I will be reading this first one, and then you can just sit back and listen, and maybe possibly you can read for us.
0: Oh, I never really tried to read that spooky stuff. I mean, I can try. I'm better when it comes to a shortwave and CB and all that stuff. But when it comes to reading mysteries, I don't know. I'll try my best. What can I tell you? I'll try.
1: Yes. Now, the first article, my dear friends, put your thinking caps on. Put your official RDS helmet on, because you're going to get educated into the paranormal. I will be reading interesting articles from the paranormal. It is 23 minutes and 4 seconds into the RDS Gate Show. We are moving beautifully. Now, on this first article here, well, Hap Holly, just relax yourself, Hap, on this chair.
0: No, I am not that comfortable.
1: Yes, it's a Victorian chair.
0: Well, it's a little slippery, and I'll just listen here, and I guess I can say like everyone else does. Educate me.
1: Yes, I will certainly educate you, dear Hap Holly. Now, on this next article here, this first article here, let me have a little drink. Scotch's 19... Yes, 60. 1960, wasn't that when the world was supposed to end? I don't know. Now, here is the article, my dear friends. By the way, the background is Fabian and Liberace. Let me click on it and see what happens. I hope I didn't get a blue screen or anything. Where are you? Where art thou? Where in hell is...

0: I'm clicking and... Gosh, Ringo, you're so foolish. You don't have the internet on, do you? Ogar!
1: Ringo, what are you doing? Gosh almighty!
0: Here we go, I have it now. An encounter with the unknown. One day I was walking the four-wheeler path back in the woods. I walked about a mile and came on the top of the hill, and out of the corner of my eye, I saw what appeared to be some type of ghost or creature with wings in the top of an old dead tree. It flapped its wings. The sound of the wings were bizarre. I thought it could maybe have been the Mothman. It looked like it was between a white and grayish color. It terrified me. I ran as fast as I could back down the trail all the way to the main county road. When I stopped, I was so out of breath. My throat was so dry, it was like sand. I thought I was going to vomit. My heart was racing, and I could not go another step without resting. I have never told this story before to anyone until now. And it ends. It's a short, sweet story of a person who had an encounter with the unknown. It happens daily in life. But us couch potatoes don't listen for that. Don't look for that. They're too interested to be eating their potato chips and beer or whatever, and not worry about what's going outside on other dimensions, other areas of life. No. You will never see anything if you don't genuinely look for it, my friend. Now I just lost my page. Let me click on it again. I don't know where it went. There we go. Now, let me look for another story. I won't mark that red. I'll just remember it red, hopefully. Tons of stories here. Man in the Shadow. Man in the Shadow. When I was about 17 years old, my dad bought me a four-wheeler. Why is all this four-wheeler thing? Does he mean a stagecoach, maybe? And he forbid me to go into the woods with it. So being the curious teen that I was, I just had to go in and check it out. Just as I got out of the point where I could no longer view my house, this new four-wheeler dies. And the best part is I couldn't start it up again. I got off and started to start my 15-minute walk to the house. I had forgotten my key turned around to find... Wait a minute now. Let's go back again, Ringo. I had forgotten my key and turned around to find that my ATV was parked over an Indian burial ground. I heard something to my left and looked, and there was a long-haired man, and he said, I'm the last. Then he said, you let me rest. Oh, my God. So needless to say, I forgot my keys. Of course you did. You're so damn scared. Ran out of there, and that was the last I saw of him. I went back 5 years later to see if the rocks were still in the same place. Did you ever go back and get your four-wheeler that Duddy bought you that was supposed to be new? Or did you leave that back there, too, like an idiot? So I went back 5 years later. I assume he did. To see if the rocks were still in the same places, and they were. But you could still feel his presence. I don't think he is at rest today at all. I think he haunts Big Branch Woods. Short and sweet, another short and sweet one. But I mean, he makes it sound like he never went back to get it. He left his $2,200 thing, whatever the frig it was, in today's dollars, back on the burial ground. Take the thing. Your father will boot you one. He paid good money for that thing, you 17-year-old brat.
1: We stop getting all excited, what's wrong with you? Pretty soon, you're going to be on Audible, Abilify, at $18 a pop. You know, these things happen. It's happened to Blair. The guy goes from one drug to the other.
0: I know. I know, poor Blair. Yes. He's tried everything. Nothing helps him. Nothing. Nothing can help him. I don't know what's helping him now, but...
1: What I'm saying is, you're not losing money. I mean, the way you're acting. You take these stories too seriously.
0: Hap, I know. I know, Hap. Deep breaths I'm going to take. Okay. Oh, Hap, would you like to read an article for RDS?
1: Wow. I don't know. I could try. I could try to read for you. I'll do the best I can, Ringo.
0: Let me find you one to read. Oh, my God, here's a spooky one. A spooky one for Mr. Hap Holly of Shortwave and Ham fame. Oh, my gosh. Hap Holly is on my show. I just can't believe it. Blair, eat your heart out. In the closet, Hap. Can you see it on the computer screen?
1: On the closet. When I was about 3 or 4 years old, we lived in West Virginia for a brief time. I will always remember the moment when I saw the ghost in my closet. It is one of the earliest and most vivid memories. I really have not told many people about it, but when I came across a magazine that was dedicated to ghost stories, legends of West Virginia, I realized I am not the only one to have ghost encounters or experiences. It was a short moment, actually, but I will never forget it. I was in bed, and my closet was open. Standing there in the dark was a little boy, dressed in a bright yellow raincoat-type garment. He had brown hair and looked to be about 4 to 7 years old. I was not scared when I saw him. He looked at me and said, Hap. No, not me. He looked at me and I at him. I felt like telling the kid, why don't you take up short wave or ham? I felt very calm and peaceful. I seem to remember feeling like he was watching over me in the same way. I'm glad he appeared to me, because even today, I remember that moment, and I know there are spirits around us. It makes me open to believing there is a spiritual world. Although many do not acknowledge it today, I know it's true, because it happened to me. Now, how did I read it right? I would have rather read a rain report, but...
0: Oh, wonderful, wonderful, in the tradition of dear Hap Holly. Yes, in the closet. Isn't that strange? It was a ghost boy there. You know, Hap, what I like about these articles is they're short and sweet. They get right to the juicy stuff. I mean, they might be very short, but they get right to the juicy stuff.
1: Yeah, all right, the juicy stuff. Now, Reed and I'll sit back on this chair here, and I'll listen to you.
0: Yes, Hap, let me get another drink here. 1960 was definitely, my dear friends, a good year. Now, let's get back to where I was. Oh, gosh, I made a mistake. Here we go. We'll go right back where we were, Ringo. Yes, here we are. I'm trying to pick out another scary one for you. Man in the room. Man in the room. You know how you can feel someone watching, someone's watching you, even if you're asleep? Well, I felt like someone was watching me as I was asleep one night. So, of course, I woke up thinking maybe it was my mom or dad. No, it was neither one of them. As I looked up there in the The old booze is coming up. As I looked up, there was a man in my doorway. He had bushy black hair, white clothing, but his face was odd. You could see everything but his eyes and his mouth. He did not seem to want to harm me, because he did not move at all. He just stood there like gazing at me in my sleep. Being of the girl nature. Was he a boy or a girl? He's being a girl? God. Being of the girl nature, I just pulled my covers over my head and closed my eyes, thinking that maybe he would go away. He did go away for that time. However, a few weeks later, I was in bed, not quite asleep yet, and I heard the baby's gate open. Sure, it wasn't Ringo's gate. I have a little puppy, so we have a baby gate to keep her in her room. How sweet. I heard the gate shut and looked up, thinking again that it was my mom or dad, but yet again, it was not. In addition, what led me to think this is a ghost is that my best friend Jesse has also seen him walking in a hallway. It is just a little hallway, but when you see him walking in it, he walks all the way to the end and into the wall and just disappears. He also likes to walk up and down the stairs as if he is just wandering around the house, checking on everyone. He does not hurt any of us. He just watches us. He's a ghost. Probably a friendly ghost. Could be a shadow person. I don't know what heck or hell he is. But these articles are nice, sweet, and right to the point. A ghost. An encounter with a ghost. A little boy that's acting like a little girl. That's what it seems like here. Unless it was a girl all along. I don't even know. Now, let me get back to where I was. I'll read another one, and I'll have Happy Ring read one. Now, what should I pick to read, my dear friends? Oh, gosh, let's see where we are. There's a ton of articles here. Unknown haunting. Unknown haunting. My grandparents owned the house that I have lived in my whole life because my grandparents rented it out. What? My grandparents own the house that I have lived in my whole life because my grandparents rented it out to my mom. That's it. Weird things have always happened there. For example, when my sister was about 12 years old, she's now 23, while she aged, she was dragged out of bed by her feet and down the stairs and past my mom, who was making breakfast in the kitchen. Funny. Then she was dragged outside, the poor girl, and hung over our ground pool. Then was set down. My sister went inside, and my mom asked her how she got outside, and my sister told my mom what happened. At first, my mom didn't believe her, but later, my sister was complaining about her back hurting. My mom looked at it, and my sister had bruises on it from the stairs. My mom started believing her and looked at my sister's ankles, and there were bruises and fingerprints on them. When this happened, I was a baby, so I couldn't have done it, so he got away with it. Mom was busy making breakfast, and no one else was in the house. Then, when I was about 9 years old, I started waking up by falling out of bed. Then, one night, I woke up, and I was all the way across the room from my bed, which was about 10 feet away. One day for fun, she says, for ha-has. I never heard a person use that expression. Instead of saying one day for the fun of it, she says one day for ha-has. My friend and I were trying witchcraft because we thought it was cool. Yes, cool. We lit candles all in a circle in the center of the living room, and we all left the room. At that moment, I can't remember why, but we came back in, and all the candles were knocked over, but all facing outward. We finally moved out because our cats started flipping in the house and we didn't want to get rid of them. They were going nuts, the cats. Oh my God, my grandparents are selling the house. Well, thank God. Your grandparents should have sold the house 20 years ago. No wonder why you're still suffering with this kind of stuff. Do you realize, little child, that when you are, well, you're probably older now, you're probably on psychosomatic medicine. It'll be Adderall. Then they'll try to pull Abilify. If you have enough money, it'll be Abilify. If not, then you'll get the cheap stuff. You'll get Ritalin. If you can't afford Ritalin, they'll give you Paxil. God knows what in heck. And if you can't afford Paxil, they'll give you that other cheap stuff. That little yellow pill. Valium. cheapest stuff in the world. He'll give you that.
1: Wingo, Wingo, please. Calm down, God. What's wrong with you? What are you acting so? You take these stories like they're real. I know that they might be real, but cut them. They're going to give you a heart attack. Calm down, like you used to say. You're getting excited for no reason at all.
0: Have I know? I don't mean to, but I just... Where's my computer screen going? Oh, God. Everything seems to be leaving me. Now I gotta get it again. I just lost it. Hap, nothing is working right. What is happening to Windblows? I can't... Well, we're back now. Windblows is back.
1: Ringo, calm down. You're gonna make me a nervous wreck. God, I was just wondering, maybe I should call Renee and say, Renee, I'm sorry I fired you. Maybe you want to read for me again, Renee. I can give you another chance.
0: Well, I don't know. Maybe you should apologize. I mean, she thought she was doing an absolutely wonderful job. I mean, I don't know why you got rid of her.
1: I don't really know. I let her go. I had to let somebody go, so it might have been her. But I don't know, Ringo. Let me just...
0: What happened? Okay, now, I do want you to read this next article.
1: Well, I'll find one, darn it.
0: No, that's too long for Hap. And with that nasal voice on him, it probably wouldn't last. Let's see. Dad's house, curse of a loved one, ghost train, ghostly face. Hap, how about ghostly face? Look at my lips, Hap. Ghostly face.
1: All right, we'll just stop with that. Look at my lips. God. Ghostly face. My wife and I, along with our two children, moved into an apartment located on Main Street, Oak Hill. Shortly after moving into the residence, my older daughter, who was 3 years old at the time, started acting a little out of ordinary. One night, while I was watching TV, I heard in her bedroom talking to someone, so I decided to see what she was talking to. When I walked in the room, she was sitting on the floor playing with some of her toys. I asked her who she was talking to. She said her friend. This occurred several times over the next couple of months, and happening quite often. One night, my wife and I were in the living room when suddenly my daughter came running to us saying that there was a mean man in the room. She also said that the mommy, look at my lips, Ringo, mommy in there also, upon checking her room out, found out there was nothing out of the ordinary. As these occurrences continued, my wife had come to the conclusion that our daughter had seen ghosts. And then she told me that she had been seeing these things all along. I worked in a correctional facility on night shift, when I received a phone call from my wife. Upon answering the phone, I knew there was something wrong because she was crying and I could hear the terror in her voice. I asked what had happened, and she said that I needed to come home right away. When I asked her why, she said she had woke up around 2 a.m. to go to the bathroom. When entering the bathroom, she turned the switch on the light to light it, and there right in front of her face, she was face to face what appeared to be a woman with a terrified look of agony.
0: Oh my God, Hap. Very scary.
1: I made it home at about 3:15 that morning to find my wife sitting in the living room, still shaking and crying. We went to bed around 20 minutes later, but without much sleep. We continued to live there for about 2 years, until moving into our new house. After leaving the apartment, my daughter has not mentioned the mean man or mommy figure, as she put it anyway. Oh, these stories are scary, but I'd rather be reading a rain report.
0: Wonderful job. Oh, Hap, absolutely wonderful.
1: Oh, Ringo, it wasn't that great, it was all right.
0: Now, I want to check the time. Wow, it's 44 minutes into the show. We are moving so briskly, aren't we, dear? Dear friends, I hope you are enjoying the RDS Gate Show, which incidentally comes on every Friday at 10 to 11 p.m. Eastern. An RFD, an internet radio station. Now, the replay will be Thursday at 1 to 2 a.m., followed by approximately an hour of RDS music by the master, RDS. And then Friday, another shot in the arm. I follow Mr. Alper. Yes, Mr. Whining Alper. I will follow him and do another wonderful show. Yes. Now, another shot in the arm by RDS. Now I'm going to read again. Let me get back to where I was. I just lost a page. I've got to click on Internet Exploder and see where we are. Now, where are we? Now, here's an interesting one here. Short but sweet. Two red eyes of death. My sister and my brother-in-law came to Mom's to visit one night. We were all telling ghost stories. Mom was telling us the story of the bride's head, and Dad had just got through telling us the story of the house he used to live in on Wolf Creek. My brother-in-law spoke up and said he had a story he would like to tell also. So everyone was getting involved telling ghost stories. He started by asking if we have ever been told a story of the two red eyes of death. He told us that some people have seen two red eyes in the woods, and everyone that has seen it has died. He also told us no one knew what it was. Some people said it had the shape as a big black cat. Some thought it was the return of the Mothman. Some say it looked like a shadow. And some think that it's got no shape at all, just eyes. He said night before his great aunt died, she was talking about two red eyes she had seen one night in the woods looking out the window. His uncle saw the same thing, only he was walking home one night, and then he died. Everyone who sees these red eyes dies. His fourth cousin saw two red eyes in the doorway of a barn when he was going to feed the dogs. He also told us that it was not only them, but everyone who has ever seen the red eyes are all dead. It could have been a warning to let them know their time had come. One thing for sure, I never want to see the two red eyes of death. Well, I certainly know what you mean by that, my dear friend. Of course you don't want to see the two red eyes of death. You know, as sure as your name is so-and-so, whatever it is, that if you see the two eyes of death, that you may die.
1: Oh, I then, Robert Ring, I don't think. It's a coincidence. I mean, it's probably a coincidence, Ring, or what else?
0: Hap, how can it be a coincidence? There's like three different people who saw these red eyes and died.
1: Well, I don't know. I'm happy I can't see. This way, I don't see the red eyes, so I'm not going to worry about it. Gosh, thank God for that.
0: Yeah, you got something there, my dear friend. By not seeing, you don't have a chance of seeing the red eyes. Very interesting indeed. Now, I'm going to read this next article. Triangular UFO seen overhead. My five kids and I were arriving home from a 4-H meeting in November 2007. It was around 9 p.m. I got out of the van and noticed our dogs, Puff and Big Dog, barking like mad. Puff was looking up at the sky, standing in the driveway. Now tell me, what dog ever looks up at the sky? I have never in my life seen a dog, and I've had many dogs, many, look up at the sky. Well, anyway, this dog was looking up the sky in the driveway. Big Dog had accidentally been locked in the house that was under construction, right in front of the mobile home where we were living at the time. We could still hear him barking inside. I told a couple of kids to run up the driveway and let Big Dog out of the house. What a name. What a name for a dog to go to bed with. Big Dog. as much as a big dish. As they did, my oldest daughter, 16-year-old Sarah, stayed with me to help me get the baby out of the van. As I reached to get her out, I heard a noise above my head. It sounded like a loud rocket booster. With two quick bursts of sound, me and Sarah looked up, and there was a triangular-shaped object, slowly flying from west, going east. It was slowly flying from west, but going east. We watched it for a minute or so, and in that minute, the other kids came running down the driveway with Big Dog following and barking. They looked up and saw it too. It had two lights at the front tip and one light at the back corner. As we were watching it fly east, it stopped in midair and then went straight north. This UFO doesn't know where heck or hell it wants to go. It doesn't know if it's going to go west, north, south, or east. No curve or anything. How could an ordinary Earth-made aircraft do that? Because it wasn't Earth-made. It was one of our extraterrestrial brothers, my dear friend. And if you had the chance to meet that person, you should have extended your hand to him and shook his and made friends with him.
1: Where are you losing it? I have to be friends with an alien. I mean, I don't mind making friends with people, especially the ham radio business thing that I'm into. But gosh, a UFO occupant I gotta be friendly with? I don't know who the guy is. I don't know where his hand has been. And you want me to shake his hand?
0: Hap, we're all the same. We all come from the same universe. They're our brothers.
1: They might be your brother. Ringo, they might be your brother. They might be Blair's brother. They might be Renee's brother. But hey, they ain't me. They ain't our Hollies.
0: Please, you're like everyone else. You're always afraid. People are always afraid what they don't understand. It's true they haven't actually come down and visited us. But they will someday, I know. We're 51 minutes and with 52 minutes in the RDS Gate Show on this Friday. Oh, coming on to 11 p.m. Eastern on RFD, an internet radio show. Yes, I'm here. I'm here, and my guest is none other than Hap Holly, of ham fame, of shortwave fame, of CB fame.
1: Wait a minute, buddy. A CB, look, I'm not involved with CD. A CB are for babies. Look at my living ring. CB are for babies.
0: Hap Holly, I was involved in CB, and I wasn't actually a baby. I mean, God, there's nothing wrong with CB. It's helped many people.
1: I know. It has. It's good for an emergency. I'm not saying it's not good for an emergency. But look, most kids or babies are into a CB.
0: Oh, Hap. Let me just find another article. We don't have much time left. Gosh, we have 7 minutes left. I can't believe how time has passed us so quickly. I just don't know. Well, I don't know, Hap. I'd love to get a... Oh, my God, no! It's always happened.
1: What the... What is
2: this
1: thing?
2: Nothing wrong with your television set.
1: Nothing wrong with my television set.
2: You're not attempting to adjust the picture. We are controlling transmission.
1: It's cute, what a...
2: If we wish to make
0: yes,
2: it louder,
0: always comes on. It's the Outer Limits, a series that ran from 63 to 65. In 1965, in the 60s,
2: we
0: it was shot in black and white. They had the most wonderful
2: we
0: monsters.
2: We will control the vertical.
1: I vaguely remember it. I was
2: making
1: that stuff. I was at the radio back then.
2: We can change the focus to a soft blur.
1: I can remember that, my sister.
2: Or sharpen to crystal
1: clarity.
2: For the next hour,
1: used to watch that thing, but I never did,
2: actually. We will control all that you see and hear.
0: Polly, please.
2: We repeat. There is nothing wrong with your television.
0: There was
2: set.
0: Something wrong with Uncle Irving Tushfield's TV.
2: You are about to experience...
3: Why do I let myself worry?
0: Oh, my gosh. I don't know why I let myself worry. What in the hell do I know?
3: Oh, crazy.
0: I'm crazy, all right. Let's...
3: Fourthly.
0: I don't know. I don't know, Hat, if I just don't know.
1: Real calm. Look at my lips. Calm. Get the nasal sound. Calm down and relax. Oh,
0: thank you, Hap. Oh, Hap, you're so reassuring. I know what you mean. I should take a pam myself. But there was a person, a friend of mine, an Uncle Irving Tersfield.
1: I'm well aware of Uncle Irving. I met the guy. He's a nice guy.
0: He never could get that program. Never could get it.
1: I heard the whole story. Don't get into it now. I know the guy couldn't listen to it. He got practically spit at the Empire State Building. I heard the whole thing. There we go.
0: Well, okay. Now we have 5 minutes left. I don't know what I'm going to talk about in 5 minutes. Perhaps I can see if there's another short article. Let's see how short this one is. Too long. Back we go. I'm trying to look for a short article for you people. Let's see, another short one. Nope, too long. I'm looking at all the long articles. They're going to be longer than 5 minutes. Let's see. It's got to be someone. Something shorter. Gosh, excuse me. It pays to buy the best. Oh, God. Until my retirement, Turnpike UFO. Until my retirement, I was a sergeant on patrol on West Virginia Turnpike, now 177, between Charleston and Beckley. My stories calculated about strange sights and happenings along the highway. In the many years I patrolled this area as a cop, I never saw anything strange except one 20-second interval one night while on patrol. The night something drew my attention skyward, whether it was lights or just happened to look up, I don't know. I was near Knuckles, or near what was then the Morton Truck Stop, now known as the Howard Johnson Restaurant, about 60 miles on the West Virginia Turnpike. The object I saw was 1,000 feet to 1,500 feet high, and looked to be 15 to 20 feet across. It was very lit up and sparkled like an old-time Christmas sparkly tree. Within 15 seconds, it was gone, dazzling lights and all, leaving me dumbfounded. I was so anxious to see someone to ask if they had seen what I saw, what I thought I had seen. Even though I was convinced that I was wide awake and alert, I decided not to mention the incident again, and why a lot of them are afraid he might lose his job as a policeman. Then, when news stories began to appear in the local newspaper about UFO sightings down the river, Dunbar, below Charleston, I volunteered to tell what I had also sighted the same objects. Later, a fellow Turnpike patrolman told of seeing the same sight of object. See, I wasn't the only one. There were other people. All witnesses gave almost identical descriptions. Like this day I remember. Till this day I remember what this object looked like. I don't know what it was. I know that I have never seen anything before or since that resembled this object. And this was by a policeman who used to cruise Turnpike, a turnpike in West Virginia, now 177 and 164, between Charleston and Beckley. A UFO, another very, very lucky soul to have seen the unknown. We are nearing the end, my dear friend, and I am so, so happy to have been here to read with you. My guest, of course, was Hap Holly, of ham fame.
1: All I say, bye to everyone, and Blair, you're not going to get away with it. I'm going to call you up, and one day I'm going to get you behind, and you're going to read for me. And if I can't get you to read for me, I'm going to get your mother, because she's a better reader than you. And as far as Renee, I can audition her if she'd like. Okay, Renee, don't feel too bad that I let you go.
0: Well, Hap, I'm sure she would do a wonderful job reading, Renee. I'm sure she's a wonderful reader. Well, until we meet again, my dear friends, 7 days to wait. I know it's a horrible long wait until I'm back again to read for you. To explore the unknown, paranormal, UFOs, extraterrestrial things. And always watch. Be aware, my dear friends, be aware all the time other shadow people. They're always looking at you, always staring at the back of your neck, smiling, laughing, because you can hardly see them. You can't see them. Pleasant, pleasant dreams, my dear friends, wherever you are, and tune again in to my show in 7 days. Be there or be very square.

You're traveling through another dimension. A dimension not only of sight and sound, but of mind. A journey into a wondrous land whose boundaries are that of imagination. Your next stop, the Twilight Zone.

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1: There is nothing wrong with your television set. Do not attempt to adjust the picture. We are controlling transmission. If we wish to make it louder, we will bring up the volume. If we wish to make it softer, we will tune it to a whisper. We will control the horizontal. We will control the vertical. We can roll the image, make it flutter. We can change the focus to a soft blur or sharpen it to crystal clarity. For the next hour, sit quietly and we will control all that you see and hear. We repeat, there is nothing wrong with your television set. You are about to participate in a great adventure. You are about to experience the awe and mystery which reaches from the inner mind to the outer limits.
2: Oh my gosh, hello everyone. It's Uncle Irving. I'm Irving. Uncle to Jeff, cadet. Now, I'm here in a park. Oh, yes, it's not Asbury Park, because Asbury Park is in New Jersey, so it wouldn't be there. But it's close, and we have a lot of birds. If you can hear them, it seems pretty quiet. I'm sitting with Elsa. I got this portable recording device that Ringo dropped off. He says to Irving, turn it on and do some kind of a recording. Elsa, how about you, my dear? How about you, my dear, my wonderful cousin? Uncle Irving, I'm doing as well as expected. I'm lying here. I have cover. I don't want to get burnt. We're in the park. I got my mosquito repellent on, and I bought you some goodies here that I made, and... Oh, let me just be quiet for a second.
3: Yeah.
2: Yes, my dear Elsa, you did. You made chicken liver sandwiches, which are absolutely delicious. And you also brought up that big pot with the dent in it. That seems to make everything taste good, no matter what you're making it. Even if you carry stuff in it, it tastes good. Well, we're at this park, and we have these birds, and no one's around to bother us. We're here early enough. I don't want to get here when there's kids and a racket going on. But I'm here, and we're in Brooklyn. Right, Elsa? We're having a great time, Elsa. Yeah. We're having an absolutely wonderful time. I'm so glad I got cover. Because if I didn't get cover, we couldn't stay here that long.
3: Elsa, stop. Stop saying that about the cover. Come on. Maybe you need a little color. You know.
2: Do not need any cover.
3: Well, I know, my dear Elsa, of course.
2: Now we're here. And I'm wondering, of course, with bated breath, my breath is now bated, because with chicken livers, who's going to be in the opening? I have this recording device. Ringo says just push the button, and then when you're finished, stop. Because I'm not very, you know, especially digital stuff. Who will make the opening? Will it be me? No. Will it be Elsa? She hopes not. Will it be Pippin? Maybe. I don't even know if she did a show. Will it be Byron? Of course. Let's just sit back, right, Elsa?
4: Oi, yeah, I'm sitting back. What else am I gonna do? Oi, oi, man.
2: Don't get excited. We'll just sit back and we'll wonder, with bated breath, who is going to make this wonderful opening. Have a wonderful time and listen to the show opening. Thank you. It's Irving Tirchfield here.
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6: 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Be there or be square. It promises to be a screamer. Hee hee hee!

0: Oh boy.
1: Oh.
2: I shot Bruce Taylor.
1: Bad, bad boy.
2: But I did not shoot the other three. I shot Bruce Taylor.
1: He tried to slay me.
2: But I didn't shoot Uncle Irving.
1: Irving Sigum.
2: All around the gayberhood.
1: Oh, the gayberhood.
2: There's
1: oh.
2: guys walking around with wood.
1: Oh, yeah.
2: They want to get medieval on me. And they all seem to have woodies.
1: But you committed a biased crime.
2: They all seem to have woodies. But I say... I shot Bruce Taylor.
1: Bad boy.
2: But I swear it was in self-defense.
1: It was not.
2: I shot Bruce Taylor.
1: You're going to jail.
2: Dubbed the audio onto a replay of suspense.
1: Cheater.
2: Bruce Taylor kept hitting.

0: had to get out of the village. So I decided to leave. All of a sudden I saw Bruce Taylor, and his sight made me heave.
1: What were you doing there in the first place if
0: his
1: you didn't like
0: sight
1: it?
0: Made me heave.
1: You bad, bad boy.
0: I said,

0: But I didn't shoot the other three. I shot Bruce Taylor, but I didn't shoot Uncle Irving.
1: It was a biased crime, you bad boy.
0: Prejudice got the better of me, and I guess that's the way it'll be. And you know that in the course of time, I will be charged with a biased crime.
1: You will, bad boy.
0: Charged with a biased crime. I said,
1: he hit on me.
0: I shot Bruce Taylor, but I didn't shoot the other three.
1: Oh, big deal. Big deal, you shot me.
0: I shot Bruce Taylor, but I didn't shoot Uncle Irving. I didn't shoot Count Jugular.
1: You should have shot him.
0: And I didn't shoot Ringo.
1: You better not shoot him.
0: It's hard to find words to rhyme, but I guess I'll be charged with a biased crime.
1: A biased crime.
0: Charged with a biased crime.

0: Yes. You're all doomed. We're all doomed. We don't have left to go. Just ask Rob. We're all freaking doomed. And welcome yet to another RDS Gate Show for July 27th, 2012. Not 2012. It's the year is 2012, July 27th. And I'm here once again to do 30 minutes of sheer terror, because that's all I got. The first 30 minutes of recorded stuff. I mean, to explore the unknown, the paranormal, the unexplained, interdimensional time warps, which never happen. I mean, all kinds of things, ghosts, spooky things. Stop popping your freaking pill. I mean, whatever. Not pill. Yeah, I wish I would stop popping my pills. Maybe I'd talk a little better on here. Hello, everyone. Hello, Jeffy, my dear friend, and my dear goddaughter, Barmy. Hello, Randy. Hi, Randy. Hi, Kurt, if you're there. Hi, Renee, Clay, and Brian. I want to leave them out. I am. My objective is to be very nice and friendly with people. And hello, Blair, if you're there. Rob, hello. Yes, hi. Dwayne, hi. Wayne, hi. I don't know if you listen anymore. I don't know, Wayne, if you're a closet guy listening or not. I don't see you. Stop eating prime rib. It's no good for you. Get some oatmeal to stick on your bones. Maybe some fish. Hi, Randy. Oh, yes, I said hi, Ron, of course. Hi, Johnny. Hi, Johnny, my dear friend. Hope you're listening. Who else? A sexy six cat. Yes, and who else? Lynn, if she's there. I mean, the whole show would be naming people that are probably not even here listening. That would be the whole freaking show. I'd be naming everybody, and 20% or 80% wouldn't be here. But they are. Because they do adore the RDS Gate Show. It's unusual. I explore the unknown. Unknown phenomena. It's an unusual kind of show. It's in the year 2012. What am I saying? And what happened to my music? You notice when I said 2012, everything seemed to stop. Even the background. The background, of course, is Liberace and Fabian. Yes, it's... Let me see if my... Is my perimeters okay with the audio, my dear friend? Or do I have to get Pippin? Should I get Pippin and spoil the whole show? I mean, I don't know what to do. I'm here. It's the RDS Gate Show, and you're listening to it on a Friday, July 27th, between 10 and 11 p.m. Eastern, on RFD Radio. Hi, Pat, if you're listening. I know you're listening. You won't admit you will you? Who else is listening? Tons of people. They're out there. K.O.'s listening. I know it. I know it. I mean, Dwayne. Who else? Byron. Byron, I need the meatloaf recipe. I don't know how you say that the secret to making your wonderful meatloaf, dear Byron, is to use seaweed. Did you say seaweed or whatever you said? I don't know. Well, I will be reading and exploring the unknown. It is 32 minutes and 7 seconds into the RDS Gate Show. Gosh, I have to kill another 28 minutes. How the hell am I going to do this? Now, I'm sure I said hi to everybody. I'm recording this on a Friday, only hours before it airs. It wasn't done like days before. So I'm here. I'm nearly current. I'm probably in the IRC. So make believe it's real. Live. Real liveness. Yes. Make believe it's real. Not real. Make believe the freaking thing is live. Is what I'm looking to say. Did I say hello to Renee's cats? Hi, wonderful kitties. Hello to everyone I didn't say hi to. Did I say hello to Bear Blair? Hello, Blair, Mr. Alper. I mean, who else? I'm trying to be good. I always am. It's not my fault. I always am good. Now, let me go into Internet Exploder. Not Internet Exploder. What am I freaking saying? I want to go in Outlook Exploder and find this article that I saved Where is it? Let me click on it. It's going. Last night, a matter of fact, last night during my show, I lost my internet. My cable. Internet and cable I lost. I just went out. And then it came back an hour later. I got to listen to some of the songs, but three quarters of my wonderful replay I couldn't hear. Are my perimeters okay? Am I popping pills, popping peas as usual? This article here. Let me lower this volume. I have a feeling this volume is too loud. Where am I? It can't be. Why would it be too loud? I don't know. All right. Shadow people, have you ever saw one? People can laugh and say there are no such things as ghosts and shadow people, but I know beyond the shadow of a doubt, says this person, that there are both shadow people and ghosts. I believe that there are people that can easily see shadow people, ghosts and other paranormal activity, and people that cannot. They cannot, but they will eventually. You lucky ones. A lot of people catch movement out of the corner of their eye and just assume that the light is playing tricks on them. However, some people see shadow people as black human shapes and know that they are seeing something. What they are seeing is the question. I know I have gone into some houses and buildings and saw shadow people, says this person. I have also saw shadow people outdoors. Oh, lucky you. Big freaking deal. I know of at least one location within a mile of my home where I see shadow people every time I go there. Some people who go to that location see shadow people while other people see nothing. And I forgot to say hello to Rich from Florida. Hope you're there, Rich, whether it be here or the replay or whatever. Now, I have often wondered why some people see shadows, people, while other people will see nothing. I really wonder what the reason for this is. And that person must have a lot of time on their hands with the economy the way it is, money and gas taxes. He's worrying about shadow people. He must be loaded. He probably has nothing to think. He's probably like me, rich, nothing to worry about, nothing to pick on stupid things like shadow people. I mean, I should be thinking about where the next meal's coming from. I mean, God. But no, but it's true. Shadow people are very scary. Most of the shadow people I have seen move very quickly. And while I have seen them out of the corner of my eye, I have also seen them straight on moving about and then swiftly moving off and out of sight. There is even one theory that shadow people are guardian spirits or even guardian angels. Of course, many people have many theories about shadow people. And I wish I can get 50 cents for every time I said shadow people. I'd be rich. What do you think shadow people are? Post your comments, says this person. Yeah. See what you get for reading off a freaking net? Now, I feel like I'm a teacher. I feel like I'm an intellectual. Some things you may not know about shadow people students. Animals can see shadow people. I once had a dog that would just start to raise hell just inside the back door. At first I thought the dog was wanting to go outside until one day I noticed the dog always barked in one corner where there was no exit to the outside. One day, I myself caught a glimpse of a shadow person in that corner. Almost at once, the dog started barking wildly again. Over the next several months, I caught the shadow person teasing the dog. Oh, you did. You actually saw that shadow person teasing an animal. I finally moved away, and the dog was given to a friend. I wonder if this was written by an 8-year-old. I and others have heard the footsteps of shadow people. Well, so have I. Yes, you can quite often hear their footsteps as they move around. And if they make noise like footsteps, then they must have some sort of physical presence. I have even heard a shadow person laugh. Oh my God, are you lucky? I truly believe at least some of them have personalities. Well, they must be. I know the one playing with my cat enjoys it because it and the cat sometimes will play for an hour or more. I was just watching this again, and it's really something else to see. Sometimes I see the shadow person when it's playing with the cat, and sometimes I don't, but I know it's there because of the actions of the cat. And you could be drinking some cheap scotch, I say. I mean, I don't want to call you a liar, because I see them too, and they do exist. But I don't know, you sound a little like you're free-floating, or exaggerating. Some shadow people are more menacing than others. I have seen a large shadow person with fiery red eyes in the basement of the old closed-down nursing home that appears to be menacing every time I see it. I have even heard it growl at me, and when it did, the hair on my arm stood up. What about the hair on your head? Did that stand up? This was the first red-eyed shadow person I ever seen, though I have seen many more since then. If you could see the one I saw in the basement of the old closed-down nursing home, I guarantee you it would scare you. Probably would. What kinds of interaction have you had with shadow persons? Please post about it here. I feel like an intellectual. I feel like a professor, a teacher. There's students in front of me. Hello, everybody. Are you being educated tonight? Now, did I miss anyone by saying hello before? Did I say hello to, I think I might have covered everyone. New shadow person seen February 22nd, 2012. Oh, that's pretty recent. Just this week, I had a very interesting sighting. I was walking along the edge of a field where a very large old house stood just about a year ago. The house was built in 1840s and had fallen into very bad repair and disrepair. And about a year ago, it burned down during a huge thunderstorm. How could it burn down during a thunderstorm when it's freaking raining? How could it burn when it's raining? There were several huge oak trees right up against it, and they burned too. Oh my God, I love oak trees. A friend of mine has fenced the property and has several horses in the pasture there now. There is an old family graveyard there about 100 yards from where the house once stood. No one has been buried there since 1897. There are 15 graves you can see, but I have been told there are about 40 or more graves there also. With permission of the property owner, I have been going out there shooting video and doing paranormal investigations for about 2 years now. You got nothing to do with your time, do you? With the economy the way it is, you're going out there with your cheap little video camera and looking to see if you can catch a ghost. But you don't care where your next meal's coming from, do you? You don't care about prices. I mean, gas prices and petrol prices in England. $9 a gallon in England. If you lived in England, my dear friend, would you be talking like this? If you were paying $9 a gallon for gas? Other people have claimed to see a Confederate officer with one arm on the property over the... One arm on the property? What the frick is one arm doing on the property? Over the years, I've never seen him. He supposedly was seen riding a horse, which is also supposed to be a ghost. Well, horses were ghosts, too. And people have claimed he has ordered people off the property. Just the other day, I was on the property waiting for the edge of darkness when I saw one of the most distinct shadow people that I've ever seen before. Three horses were standing between me and where the old house once stood when I caught the movement down near a cemetery. I saw a dark black human shape walking away from the cemetery toward the location where the house once stood. I carefully raised my camera and shot three quick photos, only to find out later that no shadow person showed up on the camera. Fake out. The shadow person appeared to be about 6 foot tall, and I could tell it was wearing clothes but no hat. Thank God it was wearing clothes. I walked to about where the front door of the house used to be. And it vanished. Yeah. Talk about the hair standing up on the back of my neck. What? Who has hair on the back of their neck? If anything, my dear friend, it's standing up on your head. I was shaking and my adrenaline was pumping. Oh, God. I went and walked the path. I walked and even went to the tombstone nearest to where I first saw it. But the tombstone was so weathered, you could no longer see any of what was once written on it clear enough to read it. But I know from research that it was one of the earliest graves from the Civil War. It was one of the most distinct shadow persons I had ever seen. I will be going back and try to see it again. I think the light may have been too low for the camera, and I didn't have the flash on. Flash on. Get yourself a decent freaking camera. Next time I will be prepared. Next time worry about the world, the economy, the poor. Stop worrying about going in a freaking cemetery or somewhere where there was activity of an old house that burned down and worrying about catching shadow people on film. Worry about your next freaking meal. It was one of the most exciting sightings I had in a long time, and it makes searching for the paranormal activity and ghosts real worth it. I know firsthand that shadow people are real. At one point, when it was walking along, it was at one point about 15 foot from one of the horses in the pasture when it passed in front of the horse, and the horse raised its head and looked right at it. Oh, God. I'm sure that horse was as spooked as I was. Oh, God. When it walked in front of the horse raised its head like I said, and then it walked over to where three of the other horses were about 75 yards away. But you're loaded, my dear friend, you're loaded with horses. You must be loaded. You must have horses and stables. No wonder why you got all this free time to take pictures of ghosts in the woods or in a cemetery. Well, whatever it was shadow people. Let me see what my time is before. I feel like time's going on. 46 minutes and 8 seconds. Thank you. Now, what do you think shadow people are? This person is saying, never have I saw so many orbs in, as there are in the above photo, which shows a bed and a house and a bunch of... I don't know what they are. I don't really know if they're orbs. But it is true. Shadow people are around us. And when we become the unlucky soul to see one, and they know we've seen it, they will never leave. They will haunt and taunt you for the rest of your frigging life. Or at least till December 21st when the world ends. Now, let me get out of here. Let me check my gate report folder and see what other thing I can read you. I am reading, of course, from the net. I am reading from Outlook Exploder. Now, where the hell am I? The other Rolling Stones. The other Rolling Stones, which have nothing to do with music. These are stones that roll about in Death Valley in California's Mojave Desert. Beyond any shadow of doubt, the most famous of all the many mysteries of the Death Valley in California's Mojave Desert are its rolling stones. And no, I'm not talking about Mick and Keith, he says. For decades, astounded visitors to the valley, and particularly so in the vicinity of an 850-feet-high hillside of Dolomite, on the southern side of his racetrack, Playa, racetrack player, the freak is that, have come across large stones and rocks that appear to have moved across the desert floor on their own free will and under some perceived but poorly understood magical power. Such scenarios and beliefs have gained a great deal of weight by the fact that behind the same stones and rocks, grooves and tracks are always found, sometimes extending for hundreds of feet, and occasionally even displaying evidence of the rocks having actually flipped over during the course of their curious travels across the harsh lands of Death Valley. Not everyone who has studied this phenomenon is so sure there is a need to bring the matter of paranormal nature into the equation. However, in the late 1940s, a pair of geologists, Alan Agnew and James McAllister, who had heard stories of the curious stones, headed out to Death Valley, and they probably died there, to see the evidence up close and personal and to record and study the available data. As did Dwight Carey and Robert Sharp in 1972. The prevailing theory of those in the field of geology that have traveled to the area is that the seemingly baffling movement of stones can be explained by a phenomenon that, while not supernatural in nature, is still certainly remarkable, and one that requires specific weather patterns to be in place to explain the puzzle. So they claim it's done by some kind of weather, geological weather or something. It's so flat, the area. The flatlands, you can race cars there, I think, and stop. Oh my God. The other rolling stones. Oh, yeah. Of course, they're not quite as wealthy as the rolling stones, are they? But who are they? Where do they come from? And what heck, hey, or hell do they want? Are you listening? Are you listening, Wayne? Wayne! Come on, the IRC, say something. I kinda miss you. I know you're listening, but say something. Say, Ringo, your show is great. I love it. Throw me a bouquet. Please. I need it. I need my ego stroked. Oh, gosh. My phone was ringing. I hope the hell got it. Now, where am I? I've got to see what time it is. Hello, my dear friends. I hope everyone's listening. I hope all this information is entering their brains and being recorded. We are 51 minutes and 30 seconds into the RDS Gate Show. We are moving very well. Critically well. Critically well. Where'd I get that from? And everyone, of course, is listening. I hope Johnny's there and Ron, of course I hear Ron, and Kurt, and Lynn, and everybody else, and Renee, and Brian, and Clay, and Byron. I hope Byron's there. I want that recipe. What do I have to do, Byron? Do I have to come in and listen to a Byron show, or what, to be able to get that information I want? I want the recipe. You're saying the secret ingredient is seaweed. Why would one need seaweed to make meatloaf? Email me that recipe. I want it. And what Ringo gets, he gets. Believe me. I don't have to pay thousands of bucks. I'll get it. What do I have to send you, a freaking blank check for the meatloaf recipe by Byron Lee? I don't know. We have about 7 minutes to go here. No, 7.5, I think. 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The replay will be Sunday. Sunday at 11 o'clock, 11 p.m. to 12, hopefully on time. And, of course, on Thursday, late into Friday from 1 to 2 a.m. Eastern Time, all Eastern Time, followed by RDS music for approximately an hour by the genius. Yes, the musical genius. genius, a voice. A voice. I might not be able to play anything, but I certainly sing. Now, I don't even think I can play the spoons, but I'll try. I hope you are enjoying the RDS Gate Show. I have about 6 or 7 minutes to go, and I don't know about the background, if it's acceptable. It should be loud enough. I don't care. I need someone to mix for me. Should I pay them $100 an hour? It would cost me an hour. Work, it's not much. I mean, I'm looking for a rather short article. Let me see what I didn't, what I missed reading in the absolute physical issue of Gate Magazine. My other glasses, where are they? Next week, maybe Uncle Irving will be here. Or maybe Bruce Woody Pokey Bonatella. Who knows? In this little article here that I'm reading from Gate Magazine, the physical issue, Stallone is spotted in a 16th century painting. A bystander in a 1511 painting of Pope Gregory the IV bears a striking resemblance to Sylvester Stallone. During a recent visit to the Vatican, Mr. Zanvrell said he was shocked when he noticed the heavy eyelids and chiseled chin of the Hollywood star within the 16th century artwork. But this isn't the first time an ancient photo painting has captured a likeness of someone we're familiar with. Some people have noted a similarity between Paul Revere and the Raiders. No, Paul Revere and Jack Black. Who the freak is Jack Black? And a year ago, an old photo of the Civil War soldier was found which looked quite a bit like Nicolas Cage. Oh, gosh. This does look like Sylvester Stallone. This could be his double. Yeah. Features are a little softer. And, of course, this is an old shot of Stallone. His face is probably sagging now. This looked like it was taken during the Rocky movie of 1976. Now, how much time do we have? Let me check my clock. We have a certain amount of time left. It's not very much. It's a couple of minutes. We got about 4 minutes to go, and I don't even know if I have time to read this thing. What happened to my freaking music? My music seems to be exhausted. What in heck or hell is wrong? It was shut off. It's impossible. Now, oldest Mayan calendar found. New discovery challenged a belief that 2012 is the end of the days. Yeah. Newly discovered hieroglyphics, murals, and astronomical calendars found deep in the rainforests of Guatemala indicate the ancient Mayan culture were not charting the end of the world, but were instead looking into the distant future. Scholars say that 2012 represented the end of a long count, Mayan Bactun cycle, but not the end of time as once believed. Instead, these new artifacts show their way of thinking was more akin to continually turning the page of a calendar. The Maya calendar is going to keep going for billions and trillions of years. Oh, bull. A huge number that we can't even wrap our heads around, said archaeologist David Stewart with the University of Texas. The ancient Maya predicted the world would continue. That 7,000 years from now, things would be exactly like this. Oh, gosh. We would stay the same way. That's not too bad. We keep looking for endings. The Maya were looking for a guarantee that nothing would change. It's an entirely different mindset. I'm looking for it to end. Yes, maybe it will end in December 2012 with the economy the way it is. Even the wealthy are having problems. It's terrible. Now, oh my gosh, less than 2 minutes to go, and I certainly hope tonight you have liked the RDS Gate Show or loved it. Did you like the wonderful tunes? I hope you did. I hope my perimeters were okay as far as the sound adjustments Well, I tried. I have to hire someone to do that. And it won't be Pippin, because Pippin will ruin my show if I get her. Now, here we are. Now, Byron, don't forget, I want the meatloaf recipe. I don't see how seaweed could ever help. Meatloaf. It's beyond, not flaxseed or whatever the freak you said. I don't even remember what it is. All I know, my dear friends, I thank you once again. And like I said, the shadow people are always watching you, as the article I did in the beginning tells you. Yes, the shadow people are watching every single move you make. Remember that. They won't hurt you too much. They might make your life uncomfortable, but that's another story. So, 7 more days. Yes, don't hang. I will possibly be back. Probably will. Unless something happens. Who knows? From one day to another. But don't hang. Don't hang waiting. Just wait. I know you can't wait, but just wait. So, my dear friends, once again, this is RDS of RDS Music. You have been listening to The Gate Show for July 27th, 2012. Not 2012. And catch me again in 7 days. Will you be once again educated? Sweet, horrible dreams, nightmares if possible. Take care, my friends. Sleep well if you can. Night.
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3: There we are.
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2: I'm not sure why I'm hearing voices.
3: Mm-hmm.
2: But I am. I'm going to turn your level down just a little bit because you're getting that fan in there and you were a little too loud. So, other than that, we're here. And let's see if we can get the show opening going here.
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3: Okay, let me push these little buttons and see if everything works. Hopefully it will. So you have a you have an album or something to play, right?
4: Yes.
3: Oh, by the way, just so you know, this show tonight will be at least in part a happy birthday show for Tom. So hopefully everything will go well. You never know. Let's see what we have. You're setting up the player?
4: It's playing.
3: It's playing, okay. Well, that's always nice. It'd be nice if I could hear it. I really thought I had it going. What? Let me see here. One. Two. Yeah, that should be going. I'm hearing a thud when I push the button. So why am I not hearing the player? I'm hearing your mic, or the fan, I guess. But I'm not hearing the CD player. I wish we'd have checked that a little earlier. But I'm not hearing it. And I don't know why. Well.
4: Yeah, I don't know what's going on, but it's running and playing, and it's all the way up.
3: I am looking and seeing if I can get anything else to do.

Yeah, some more, what's her name? Who the hell, what the hell is she saying? Things. Stevie Nicks.

0: Galore, Stevie Nicks.
1: Yeah, that was called Alice. Next one is called Juliet.

think that was Doing the Best I Can. It says it's from Escape from Berlin. And the next one should be I Still Miss Someone from Blue Eyes.

0: That would be the best.
1: Yeah.
0: Now the should be simple. I mean, I still miss someone. And this was from the album From the Other Side of the Mirror, which is her third album. And next after this will be the fourth album called Rock a Little.
1: Huh. I think we're almost done with this hour. It's 54 after.

0: Okay, that was a song written by Johnny Cash, I think. At least it was performed by him originally. I Still Miss Someone.
1: Nice version of it, actually.
0: Yes, it was.
1: So is that it for this disc?
0: Yes. Okay. I guess we'll just basically do the other disc next week.
1: I think that would be sensible. This is WTND LP Macomb.
0: WQNA Springfield.
1: RFD.
0: And KWQQ Farmington.
1: Right. Now you need to unplug that device and plug in your your phone thing, I think. And he's talking, but he's not there. Should I go ahead and play a song or something? It's 59 after, so it's probably just about as sensible to just have you unplug that and plug it into the other thing. And see how that works. I seem to be having things in both channels for the moment, anyway, and that's a good thing. There's either a bad connection in a cable or the mixer is having issues. I don't know which yet, but I was able to move things around a little bit, and it seems to have stabilized, which is a good thing. I kind of like it when it stabilizes, and I'm talking to just sort of fill time here. So, by the way, remember that on the I believe it's the 2nd of August, Michael will be doing his instrumental gems show, and it'll be starting at 6 Pacific, 7. Whatever the mountain, and 8 central, and 9 eastern on Sunday. I guess I need to do a few things here. There's some humming going on there. Have you got it connected now? Or do I have to turn the levels down again? He's talking very quietly. I'm going to go ahead and assume it'll work okay. And it's 8:01. So hopefully he'll have this the story hour next and won't be too much longer, hopefully.
0: You did IDs?
1: Yes, I did.
0: Good.
1: So you can play that.
0: I'll start the story.
1: That sounds like a good idea.
2: Three of after we left. That boy. There was an evil in the land. Maybe we should have known it, but at first it was sort of like an iceberg, just points and ripples. There was nothing big, nothing to put a name to or to struggle against. Just things like 10-year-old Jerob rising from baptismal waters with a lie on his tongue. The very first words he spoke, even as he spluttered the creek water from his mouth and nose and shook it off his hair, were a lie. Instead of saying hallelujah, amen, as he had been instructed, he gasped, "There's a boy down there! He smiled at me!" Well, Sister Gail, his mother, just plain cried, right there in front of everyone. She had wrestled so long and so hard with the stubborn spirit of untruth that seemed to possess Jerob, and he had promised solemnly that after he was cleansed of his sins in the waters, he'd never lie again, plain or fancy. Jerob sloshed up out of the water and ran to her, all dripping as he was, with the hem of his holy garment trailing in the sand and dust so that it wiped mud against his ankles as he went. "Honest, Mama, it's true! There's a boy down there." "Oh, Jerob, Jerob." Sister Gail hugged him to her, paying no mind to how wet he got her Sunday clothes. She hid her face against his hair so no one could see her tears. Brother Helon waded out of the pool in the creek. He took hold of Jerob's shoulders and turned him away from Sister Gail. "Those who mock the Lord shall feel the weight of his mighty wrath." His voice was like an organ rolling heavy darkness against the granite boulders that backed the pool. "I'm not mocking the Lord." Jerob's eyes were big and shocked. "It's true. Just think, a boy down there. I didn't know you could smile underwater. Where did..." "Jerob," Sister Gail gathered his hand into hers. Her eyes were dry again and her emotions decently tucked away. "Come change your clothes." They started toward the wagons. She looked back over her shoulder. "I'm sorry, Brother Helon. I thought we had prayed the spirit of untruth from him." When they were gone, the rest of us looked uneasily at each other, the solemn joy of baptism day sullied by Jerob's behavior. Then Sister Ruth started the hymn, "Bringing in the Sheaves," and by the time we got to "Home We Come Rejoicing," we were rejoicing and looking forward to the big noontime feed that waited in bulging baskets in the back of the wagons. We were plenty ready for food. We fast on baptism day until after the services. Jarab looked so little and lonesome sitting on a log all by himself, clutching the chunk of cornbread that was all Sister Gale would let him have, in the midst of fried chicken and cake, that I stopped by him on my way down to the creek to get the watermelons that had been cooling in the shallows of the creek since the night before. "Want to come help?" I asked him. He looked up, resigned. "Mama said to stay here," he said. I caught Sister Gale's eye and jerked my thumb over my shoulder. She hesitated, then nodded. She thinks I'm good for the boy, his dad being dead. She doesn't want him to get too missish. "She says it's all right," I told him. He put the cornbread down carefully on his log and followed me out of the shadows of the huge cottonwood trees into the blaze of sun. "Do you think I'm lying, Mr. Lambert?" asked Jarab, as he trotted along with me. For some reason, everyone misters me while they brother and sister everyone else in the conclave. "Well," I said, "if there's a boy down there, he sure goes a long time without breathing." "Yeah," said Jarab thoughtfully. "Maybe he doesn't have to come up, like a frog. Or maybe he went back the other way." "Back where?" I asked, scanning the bare hills and the clustered river willows and cottonwoods along the creek. "To wherever he came from," said Jarab. "We didn't see him get in." "We didn't see him at all," I reminded him. Silently, we went on down the slope to the creek edge. I fished the watermelons out of the water, spanking them with satisfaction as I handled them. Fine melons. As soon as we got settled down, we'd raise just as good or better. Then there'd be no need to cart all our kitchen truck 15 miles over the hills from Everly, our closest neighboring settlement. Jarab spanked the melons too, his head bent to hear the hollow, ripe echoes. "Listen, Jarab," I said. "Folks are going to expect you to be different now that you've been baptized. I don't think you'd better go on with this story about a boy. It just makes your mother feel bad and gets you cornbread instead of fried chicken." He opened his mouth to protest. "Wait," I said. "If you think you'll bust if you don't finish talking it out of you, come to the shop and talk to me. I've got big ears." I grinned at him. After a frowning moment, he grinned too. We both started back, a melon under each arm. Halfway up the slope, I paused to get a better grip on one of the melons and looked back. 4, 5, and 2, 7, I counted to myself. Someone got hungry. I brought 8. Then I shrugged and followed Jarab up the slope. That shrieking kid Joby met us halfway, skidding excitedly down the gravel slope. "Hurry up," he yelled. "Everybody's waiting." "Don't yell," I told him automatically. "We're coming. You go on down and get a couple more. Save us a trip." "Mom didn't tell me to work," yelled Joby. "She only told me to tell you." "I'm telling you," I said. "Stop yelling and go get a couple more melons. There are a couple about your size down there." He glared at me and opened his mouth. I looked at him. He shut his mouth and skidded on down toward the creek. Jarab juggled his melons for a minute and followed me back to the flat. Joby was as fast as he was loud, and as we laid the melons in the middle of the crowd, Joby elbowed importantly through with his load. Jarab watched me cut the first one, so crisply ripe that it split ahead of the knife all the way across. The insides glowed as red as campfire coals, and that smell of watermelon, like nothing else on earth, made us all breathe deeper. Jarab, gulping down his mouthwater, resolutely turned away. "I'll go get the other one," he said. He didn't whine, not even with his eyes. Punishment was punishment, and he accepted it. A while later, he came back, a melon under each arm. "2?" I asked. "I thought there was only one left." His mouth opened, but he reddened and closed it again. He went back to his log and his chunk of cornbread that by this time was swarming with ants. I glanced at him several times while the rest of us ate the melons, but he seemed absorbed in watching what was going on with his bread. It was time to pack for home after we finished the melons, so while the women were clearing the tarps we had eaten on and the men were getting the horses, I strolled over to Jarab and his log. "What happened down at the creek?" I asked. "Nothing," he said, reddening again. "Come on, out with it." I sat down far enough from the cornbread not to get me any ants. "There was just one melon left." "There's still a melon left," he said. "Can't be," I said, tallying again in my head. "I only got 8 from Everly." "There's still one," he persisted. He paused, gulped, and went on. "That boy just brought back 2 because last night he took one of ours, and he figured that wasn't very fair, so he brought one back and an extra one to make up for it." Jarab's eyes were pleading. "You said," he gulped again, "you said talk to you." His eyes dropped, and he clasped his hands between his pressing knees. "You said," his shoulders sagged. My besetting sin flared up in me, shaking my insides. I can be patient without end with dumb brutes that you can't reason with. I handle plenty in my smithy, but human beings who are given the power of reasoning and won't use it. When I felt that I could control my voice, I said, "You're right. I told you to talk to me. But that doesn't mean I intend to countenance your lying." "I'm not lying," tears welled up in his eyes. "I thought you believed me." He flipped the ant-crowded cornbread to the ground and left me sitting alone. I looked after him, wondering with one corner of my mind how long it'd be before I got over wanting to reach for my pipe at times like this. I gave it up along with strong drink when I joined the conclave. I shook my head and stood up, then, feeling foolish, instead of going to help with the hitching up, I went back down to the creek. There was another watermelon, wavering wet green under the quiet waters of the creek. The 9th melon. As our short line of wagons curled around the foothills back to the settlement, I wondered again about the wisdom of our choosing this place. It was just another of those points of uneasiness that plagued me. True, there was the year-round creek. Maybe that was it. There was the creek. After the endless dusty miles with the sun glaring in our eyes and heavy on our laps until the days spun around us in a never-ending glare of weight and heat, the sight of the flowing waters had been like sighting the gates of the Eternal City. So we chose to accept this second of the three places recommended by the scouts of the Conclave, sent out when we all voted to move west to free ourselves of a world that grinned or frowned or sneered when the Conclavers were mentioned. You can't serve God with one eye on the world and a shoulder always hunched against the next attack. At least so most of the Conclavers thought. The first place was out in the middle of the prairies and fair to see for all its wide miles and farmable land. We could have pastures aplenty for the herds we hoped to build, to begin us on our cheese-making, which was to be our special ministry to the world. But there were no hills, or trees, or flowing water except during rainstorms, and because of where we came from, we all felt we'd rather lift up our eyes onto the hills. We were all fixed to call this green and wet and tall country Gates Ajar, or Edenside, or Maketh Glad. Then we found in the land office that it was already named Hell's Gate, and no matter what we chose to call it, the red tape was too tangled for them ever to change it. Even finding that it was named for Omer Hellsgate, because he mapped it first, didn't cleanse it in our minds. Some wanted to move on, but already we had started putting down roots. And besides, we were so tired, so absolutely worn out. So we stayed. And now I half wondered if the name of the place had anything to do with Jerob's rising from baptism with a lie on his lips, and his persisting in his error. But then, there was the ninth melon. Even a half-lie couldn't account for a melon. My smithy was the first thing finished in the settlement. It wasn't much more than a lean-to. I had the big idea of digging out a room in the hillside, and then having a shed out front. But after I saw how the point of the pick merely whitened a pockmark on the hard surface and scaled off only a pinch of a dust, I gave up. Four notched tree trunks held up my roof of branches and brushwood. The open-faced lean-to that protected the forge was made of the branches lopped from the four trees, the chinks mud-filled. Before I became a conclaver, I wouldn't have been caught dead in such a shop, but I left my worldly pride behind, far behind, on the other side of my baptismal waters. If only I had been cleansed also of my besetting sin. But hearing the ring of the anvil again, and having the echo of my hammering coming back to me multiplied from the red and gray mountain walls of Hell's Gate, made the thin with strangeness country around me begin to fatten up into familiarity. Home was beginning. Well, the other kids wouldn't let Jerob forget his baptismal day. When there weren't any adults close enough to interfere, they called him Ananias. He mostly shrugged and took it. But one day I had to pull him out from under a whole pile of flailing young'uns. I set them skittering with a backhand whack or two and set about sorting Jerob out. He was intact, though considerably roughed up. What happened? I asked him. They called her Sapphira, he explained. They can call me Ananias all they want to, but they can't get away with calling Mama Sapphira. Why'd you chase them off? I was beating up on them. Are you sure they knew that? I asked, whacking the seat of his overalls to jar the dirt off. I think they thought they were beating up on you. Joby knows, said Jerob, spitting blood from a split lip. He started it. I knocked his teeth out for him. He caught my skeptical eye. Well, one tooth. It was loose already. I took him back to the smithy to wash off the worst of his battle. Hey, he said past his shirt tail he was using for a towel. That boy. What boy? I asked, setting to work shearing nails from the slender rod of iron. That watermelon boy, he offered. I thought we'd decided you'd give up your lying. I paused in my work. I'm not lying, he protested. Well, making up tales then, I said, if that suits you better. I'm not making it up neither. I went back there that night to see about that watermelon, and so did he. And we decided since my mama told me not to eat any, he wouldn't either, so we buried it under a tree. I searched his troubled face for a moment. It was plainly real to him, whatever it was. I sighed. Well, so long as it did no evil. That boy, I left the sentence open for him. He doesn't have to stay in the water, Jerob's words poured out happily. Remember, I thought maybe he was like a fish, but he ain't, isn't. And then I thought maybe he was like a frog, you know, living in the water and out, but he isn't. He's just a boy. Just a boy, I said. Down in a pond and never coming up for air? Or have you changed that? Oh, but he does come up, protested Jerob. I asked him. Every half hour, he says, but when he gets big, it will be only every hour. It takes time to learn, like lifting does. He sure likes to lift. Mountains, of course, I grinned, hard-pressed to keep my patience with his fancy tails. Or maybe he lifts the pond like a pitcher and pours the water on his garden. Wonderful. Saves ditch digging. No, said Jerob thoughtfully. Not mountains. I asked him on account of Faith doing it, you know. But that's for grown-ups, and they haven't done any of that since they got here. They're scared to. No, he lifts himself. Himself? Well, well, my voice jeered. Like a bird, I suppose. Flip-flap, she flied, huh? No, said Jerob. He doesn't have to flap to fly. He waved his hand. Lifts off the ground and goes along. It sure looks fun. He was wistful. I wish I could. Now listen, Jerob, I said, waiting to catch his eye to make sure I had his whole attention. You can't go on making things up like this. The more you do, the more likely you are to forget and start one of your tales around some of the others. You've got enough to live down now. Better you and your mother concentrate on truth a little more and grammar a little less. Better pray out this spirit of untruth before it becomes a devouring monster in you. A devouring monster. Jerob was visibly savoring the phrase. But there's nothing to pray out, he protested. You can't pray out the truth, can you? His eyes were very wide and blue as he looked at me. Well, I said slowly, it has been done, so they tell me. And you know, Jerob went on, shrugging off all my earnest words, that boy talks twice. Talks twice? I let myself be drawn back into his story again. Yes, said Jerob. Not as much now as he did at first. He talks something I don't know. Then he looks at me and waits. Then he talks what I know. He stopped and frowned. I mean, he talks words I know, but he doesn't always make sense. Like attracts like, I muttered into his cascade of words. Like he said, this is an ungood place. Ungood, I glanced up. You mean evil? No, I asked him if he meant bad. He waited a long time, then he said, no, not bad, but good isn't here. Jerob frowned. Does that make sense? Not to me, I admitted, but the sun wasn't quite so bright on the dirt floor at my feet, and my shoulders wanted to shiver. He said they tried it first, but went away. Then other people came, they went away too, because good wasn't here. A couple of groups have camped here a spell, I mused, and some fields were cleared once, the creek. Oh, that boy's people make the creek. I mean, make it to run all the time. Before, it only had water once in a while. Make the... I swallowed hard at my anger. What about his folks? He has folks, I suppose. Sure, he's got lots of them, Jerob smiled. At the other end of the water. Where's that? I asked. I don't know, Jerob admitted. But that's where they live, the other end of the water. That's where they found a place with good. He showed me some, like dusty salt. Now, Jerob, I said, that's enough. Now you've overreached yourself. You better scoot on. I've got work to do. My listener is fresh worn out. Scoot. He scooted, heading not home, but toward Benson's. He'd taken quite a shine to the little girl, Tally, a tiny mite about 3 or 4. He asked me once what made dimples work. Tally Benson's got 2 of the deepest when she smiles, and she's a smiling child. I glanced across the clearing. He was disappearing into the shade on the far side. I felt vaguely troubled, remembering his words. Others had been here before us. Why had they left? Shallow water, flowing creek. They made the creek. Neighbors only 15 miles away. Land easy to plow, timber for the cutting. A green and pleasant land. What good could there be that was missing here? And yet, the others had gone. Well, a year went by, and we were starting another. I could hardly stand to think back over the evil time, because there was an evil in the land. Slowly but steadily, our brotherly love drained away. The conclave seemed to be fighting for its very life. We were still bound together, but mostly by the miles of wilderness about us, and the fact that no one dared pack up and leave, for fear of making real the vague uneasiness we all felt. No one wants to pull out the first brick to bring the house down. It had been a gradual thing, this weakening of common ties, and it had kept pace step by step with the gradual worsening of our physical well-being. It made you wonder if brother love depends on how well you happen to be feeling. The very food we ate seemed to have paled and lost flavor. Speaking for myself, the only times I felt like my old self was when I went to Everly for what food supplies we still couldn't produce for ourselves. Seemed to me that everything about the world brightened up when I left the conclave. It was after the beginning of the second year, when I was working my stint on building the meeting house fence with Jonadab and Darius, that things really began to come apart. I stopped my posthole digging to catch my breath. I shook my head as I wiped the sweat from my forehead, winded by a little digging. I wasn't that old. I wasn't even old at all. I drew a quavery breath and went back to my digging. This is an evil place, said Jonadab flatly, grunting as he helped Darius lift the post and slide it into the hole. Helped Darius. When we started this fence, Darius rassled the posts around like stove wood. Our stock's poorer now than when we got here. Nobody can get milk enough from their cows for their own family. I thought we were supposed to turn into a cheese-producing colony, with all our dairy cattle we were to grow, and Brother Helon knowing all the ways from the old country. Cheese, Jonadab tamped the dirt into the post hole with his shovel handle. We haven't had butter for a week. Milk looks like old Bess separated it before we ever got a chance at it. Our hens are laying like molting season, said Darius. Can put a thumb through the eggshells, too. So wonder the hens get them laid whole. Benson's young'un's going into a decline, I said, staggering off balance because my pick hit hard rock where we'd planned another post hole. She didn't even have a smile for me this morning when they brought Blinky in to be shod. Looks like you could blow through her without puckering up, even. Maybe we should move on. Dab straightened his back in sections, his hand pressing the hurt. There was another place. Pull up stakes again? Darius shifted his thin shoulders under his overall straps. The wife had her heart half pulled out her, leaving the home place. She'd never pack up again, even for the conclave. Awful hard on her, this whole thing. Aged something awful of late, starting to lose her teeth. Besides, all the crops are in again. This year's got to be better. Dunno, though. Creek's been pretty much come and go lately, slacking off and coming again. If it doesn't come back sometime. The sound of hooves shifted our attention to the trail that was slowly becoming a road. There's a horse that's not failing. Dab's voice was unduly sharp. Hiya, called Jerob as he trotted up on Prince. His legs were hardly long enough to curve the horse's fat sides. He had a basket clutched in front of him. Mama wonders, can you come up, Mr. Lambert? She's kind of wincy about being alone there with Bessie having her calf. She's big enough, it might be twins. All right, Jerob, I said, dropping my pick and reaching for my coat. Didn't realize her time was close. You go on back, I'll be there. Gotta take these eggs to Mrs. Benson first, he said. They're for Tally. He trotted off. I shrugged and headed for my shop. Eggs to spare, Dab's voice followed me. That kid's not wasting away, neither. Benham tipped his tongue. I turned and walked back slowly. I stood and looked at Dab a moment. You make it sound like it's wrong for a kid and his horse to be healthy, and for a neighbor to oblige another neighbor with food stuff. Dab colored, but he looked me right back. You're naming it wrong, he said. But so are some others. Abigail Curtis is a woman alone. There are them that say she shouldn't have come along with us, especially after she wouldn't take... He stopped and wet his dry lips with a slow tongue. Wouldn't take you, I said. Wouldn't take a husband, said Dab. like she doesn't need a man around. And that farm of hers up there on that flat by itself, looking like ours ought to look. She hasn't had any more help from us than any other of us. But look, hand of righteousness isn't the only hand that can help this world. And she ain't losing no teeth. She ain't got a child going into a decline. She ain't got stock wasting away. She ain't got hens not laying. One thing she has got, Darius interrupted. She's got a son that rises from the waters of baptism with lies on his tongue and deceit in his mouth. The wicked flourish like a green bay tree, said Dab solemnly. If you think evil is among us, I reminded him, it is your duty to go to Brother Helon and warn him so he can warn the conclave and prepare us to be purged of all unrighteousness. Dab stepped back from me, though I had kept my voice soft to hold bound the leaping demon within me. If I don't, someone else will, he said stoutly. The sinner shall not sit in the congregation. Let's get this straight, I said, squaring my sagging shoulders with an effort. You're saying Sister Gale is flourishing because she is evil? And she's evil because she keeps herself to herself? As far as we know, said Dab stubbornly. How do we know she's keeping herself to herself? His arm flew up defensively when he caught sight of my face. It's been known, he cried, his voice shriller and shriller. Women giving themselves to the devil. All I know is she is prospering and the rest of us are failing. Why? Are we evil? Have we sinned in the sight of God? And she hasn't? Are we evil or is she? I swallowed a wild shout of laughter at the idea of Abigail Curtis giving herself to the devil for the gift of eggs and productive cows. Then, as quickly, I remembered how very small the mess of pottage is that lots of people sell their birthrights for. I swallowed hard, groping for grace to make a right answer. Is it necessary for either to be evil? I asked. Couldn't it be what? Asked Darius heavily. I don't know, I said helplessly. I don't know. Maybe that this is an ungood place. Jerob came back just then, shifting easily with Prince's long, slow stride. Jerob was frowning. Tally sure looks bad. Her mother says she won't eat nothing, anything, anymore. What's wrong with her, Mr. Lambert? Don't know, I said shortly. Come on, Prince will carry double as far as my place. I bellied across Prince behind Jerob and straightened up, straddling the horse, steadying Jerob and me as Prince danced sideways under my added weight. I'm going to tell Mama about Tally, Jerob said. She looks real bad. It was twins, two wobbly-legged heifer calves. I leaned on the rail fence and looked at Bessie, who had serenely and competently gone about the business of birthing the young as though twins were commonplace. Sister Gale came to the corral and leaned her arms on the top rail with me. Twins, she was pleased. And both heifers. Surely Providence has smiled on us. Truly, I said solemnly. In the last 2 months, three cows have aborted, and two newborn calves barely breathed before they died. Her smile died slowly. So I heard, she said.

0: his unbridled imagination. In all forbearance, his words were broken by the strangling tightening of his breath. When he could speak again, he said, "Would God felt me worthy of the gift of health, such as he has given to Sister Gale." I hadn't seen Jerob for quite a while, and it had to be the day my demon took possession of me and led me to shout and curse at Jonadab over some trifle connected with a saddle. I couldn't even remember what I was yelling about after I cooled down, that Jerob chose to arrive again. I was in the smithy pumping the bellows, watching the iron bar I held in the heat of the forge turning slowly from red to white hot, wondering if it was any hotter than the rage that had sucked and torn shapelessly at my insides, and still threatened to blaze again. I grunted when Jerob came in, and carrying the bar to the anvil began shaping it, the white heat shimmering up against my face. But the shaping was more work than pleasure, as all effort was of late. My muscles were protesting the effort already. Jerob sat down on Dab's saddle he'd dropped by the door when he fled my wrath. "That boy," he said casually, "he still comes down there." "What boy?" I said, pacing my hammer to my words. "Down where?" "You know, the watermelon pond," he said. "I saw him again yesterday. He gave me some more salt with the dusty stuff on it. That good." "That boy!" My demon flared up explosively. I hit the bar so hard and awkwardly that I lost hold of it completely. It shot off the anvil and sizzled against my leather apron before it dropped to the cindery dirt floor. My wrist, banging against the apron, sizzled too. Rage roared up in every aching bone in me like a black fountain. "Take your lies somewhere else," I roared so loud that Jerob flattened his eyelids like in a high wind. "I told him about Tally," Jerob went on stubbornly. "He says it's cause she doesn't get any good, and for me to give her some. It keeps us from getting sick, Mama and me. I could put it in a cup of water. It isn't nasty. If her mother..." "Listen, Jerob," I said, sagging against the anvil, waiting for my sight to clear and my heart to stop jerking my breath. I nursed my burned wrist in my other hand. "Leave Tally alone. Get over there and get those bellows to going. I've got this whole job to start over. Get!" And he got. Pumping the bellows, working up the heat again on the forge, I lifted the bar with my pincers and jabbed it down into the glowing, fluctuating center of the coals. "Long time ago," grunted Jerob as he pumped, "he gave me this funny salt." "Salt for a dicky bird's tail," I jeered sourly. "No, to put in the water pail." Jerob flicked sweat from his nose. "He said the dust was the good that isn't here." "Jerob," I said slowly from between clenched teeth, "go away."
1: "But you said pump." He was bewildered.
0: "And now I say go away. Go away with your frog boy and your dicky bird's tail."
1: "But I..."
0: he began wide-eyed. "Go," I roared. He went. I pulled down viciously on the bellows handle. Above the creak of the leather, I heard him call, "And in the water for the stock, and in the irrigation head gate, too." The nightmare began closing in tighter and tighter after that. Nobody died, but they either stayed inside with their sufferings or were creeping bent shadows in the sun, slowly moving. Sister Gale stayed up on the flat. How can you come down among the people when they look through you and don't hear you and let the foodstuff you bring wither on the front step? Finally came the day I sat outside my smithy, too sick and worn even to pretend to work. I caught Jerob as he cut through the field on his way to the Bensons. I sat on a tree stump in front of the smithy, flexing a dry pine twig in my two shaking hands. "Jerob," I said, "remember you said that boy said good wasn't here?"
1: "Yeah."
0: Jerob was a bit cautious. This was the first time I'd ever started a boy conversation. I snapped the twig sharply. "Why is it you and your mother aren't ailing like the rest of us? Did that boy,
1: he told me not to talk about it anymore."
0: Jerob's face reddened. "Talk now," I said, tasting the subtle salt of my own bleeding gums. "Has he told you why we are all dying?"
1: "Dying?"
0: Jerob's eyes widened.
1: "Are we dying?"
0: "Look," I said. I held out my right hand, a smith's hand with big knuckles and thick calluses and heavy tendons, made to grip and lift and use. And we both watched the increasing tremor that shook it harder and harder until I finally hid it between my knees.
1: "Like I told you," said Jerob. "He brought me some of that salt-looking stuff. That's what it is, dusty salt. But he says the dust is the good."
0: "The dust is the good." I sighed heavily, but then had Jerob ever told me a lie that I could prove was a lie? "Go on."
1: "He said his daddy said he could bring it to me. He said some was salty to use instead of salt when we eat, but some is just to put in drinking water for us in the stock and in the irrigation water."
0: "And then?"
1: "That's all."
0: He spread his hands.
1: "That's all."
0: "Jerob," I ran my tongue around my tender mouth, "have you got any of that salt with you?"
1: "Sure,"
0: said Jerob promptly. He fished in his pants pocket. "Here's some." He handed me a rag tied into a tight little bundle. "It's what I wanted to give Tally, but nobody would let me. So I carry it around in case I find something to eat somewhere. You can have it." "Your mother won't care?" I asked, suddenly bitterly ashamed.
1: "No," scoffed Jerob. "She doesn't care. We got plenty. I'd offered sooner, but..."
0: "Thanks," I said. "I'm sorry I've been so mean to you, Jerob. And not just because you gave me this. I was sorry already. Before."
1: "Aw," Jerob reddened. "Never mind. I'm going to see Tally. She worries me. Last time Sister Ruth wouldn't let me talk to her. She was sleeping."
0: I untied the packet after he left. I touched my finger to my tongue, to the salt, to my tongue again. It was just dusty salt. But 2 days later, after using it with my meals and in my drinking water, my eyes opened without my having to pry the gummy lids apart in the morning.
1: The next afternoon, my gums

0: stopped oozing blood under the pressure of my fingertip, and the burn on my wrist left from my tantrum with Jerob had visibly begun to heal. A week later, back in my smithy in the clear sharpness of a sunrise, I let my hammer fall on the anvil with a joyous chank that splintered to echoes against the mountains beyond. Darius and Dab came down to the smithy that evening to find out what was happening. They had heard me off and on all that day. I told them about the dusty salt. I showed them my healed scars. I beat a tattoo on my anvil with my second heaviest hammer. I showed them some of the salt, a small box Jerob had brought me last night. "I'll share with you," I said, as a Christian brother should. "I think I can get us some more." "Evil!" Darius shook his head, his lips sucking in where his teeth used to be. "Lead us not into—" "Dope," said Dab through his cracked lips. "Makes you feel good for a spell, then kills you." I felt a sudden flare inside me. I closed the box slowly. "By their fruits," I reminded them. "A good tree can't bear bad fruit." But they wouldn't even touch it. I watched them shamble gingerly off. They had to rest twice before they were out of sight. An hour later, I met Sister Ruth coming out of the meeting house. She had been crying, and her hand, clutching her shawl under her chin, was like a claw. One wild strand of gray hair scraped her ravaged cheek. She had been 25 her last birthday. She was a shattered 40 in the fading evening light. "Sister Ruth," I said, "how is Tally?" "Dying," she said hoarsely. "I hope. I've been in there to dedicate her to death. A quick, merciful death." She turned her face away. "Let me help," I said, touching her sagging shoulder. "I heard," she whispered hastily, slipping like a shadow from under my hand. "I heard about the salt, but the mister won't let me listen. That's why I'm giving her willingly to death. He won't let me try to help. Why should I keep her suffering?" And she was gone. Jerob was waiting for me at my shop, a restless shadow in the deepening darkness. "What are you doing here this time of night?" I asked him. "You should be home. Your mother—" "Mr. Lambert," he burst into my reprimand, "is Tally really dying? They wouldn't even let me in the house. They chased me away. Is she dying?"
1: "I don't know," I admitted.
0: "Sister Ruth thinks so."
2: "I tried to give Sister Ruth some good for her, but she's scared of Brother Rule. Mr. Lambert, do they really think I want to give something bad to Tally? To hurt her?"
0: "They're hurting so bad themselves that they can't think straight about anything," I said. "You better scoot on home. Your mother will be worried."
2: "But they can't just let her die," cried Jerob. "How can they not—"
0: "Do you think they want her to die?" I asked heavily. "You'd better go on home." Jerob hesitated a moment, then faded soundlessly into the dark. I sat there on the edge of my anvil for a long time, letting the darkness flood me inside and out. I was finally roused by the sound of voices and the soft thudding of feet along the trail. "Hello there," I called. The voices cut off. I moved toward the dark huddle in the shadow of the path. "Who's there? Where are you headed?"
3: "Don't tell him nothing," Dab's slurred voice was venomous. "Consorting. Dab," I snapped, "don't be any more of a fool than you have to be. What's going on? Wait, let me get some light on the subject."
0: I stirred the banked coals in the forge with a pitchy pine stick and laid a couple of others across when flame leaped up. Pale ovals of faces came out of the dark.
2: "Sister Ruth!"
0: I reached out a hand to her faltering, stricken face. Brother Rule struck my hand down feebly.
3: "Don't touch my woman," he snarled. "Evil!"
0: "What's going on?" I demanded.
2: "Sister Ruth, is Tally worse?"
3: "Tally's gone."
0: Her flat voice was choked with grief.
2: "Dead?"
0: I cried.
2: "But we don't know if she's dead or not," Sister Ruth cried. "She's gone! She's gone! She's gone!"
0: Her tautly clasped hand swung up to hide her anguished face in the crook of one elbow.
2: "Gone?"
0: My mind whirled blankly.
2: "But where?"
3: "We got a good idea where," it was Dab's snarl. "And we know who. Leave us be, you devil lover."
0: It was no trick for me to outdistance them in the dark, nor to tell where they were headed. The only house above was Sister Gale's. I knew my way through the woodlot as well as I did by road, and I lost the group behind me before they could get started again. I was across the front porch of the house with one stride, the flat of my hand heavy on the door. It was unlatched and swung open to the shove of my shoulder. Jerob and Sister Gale looked up, frightened, as I plunged in. Sister Gale held Tally on her lap, a Tally so wasted and limp in the flicker of that candle that she looked dead to me. Her chin was wet, and Jerob was holding a dripping cup.
2: "Jerob, what in the name of—" I began.
0: With one quick swoop, Jerob dropped the cup and swept Tally up into his arms.
2: "I won't let them take her back to die," he cried. "But she won't drink. Mr. Lambert, what'll we do?"
0: "You'd better think of something fast," I said. "Dab and Darius and Rule and I don't know who all else are coming. Jerob, you can't pull a fool thing like this. You've got to—" I stopped trying to push words into unopened ears and turned to Sister Gale.
2: "Sister Gale, they're ready to kill—"
4: "But Jerob says this powder will save her. It has kept us healthy. At least he says so."
0: "He stole the child, Sister Gale. Don't you realize what your son—"
2: "Jerob!"
0: I caught just the flicker of his heels as he slipped out the back door into the dark, with Tally.
3: "I'll get him," I cried. "Fasten that door, Sister Gale. Don't let them in."
0: I stumbled to a halt behind the house, searching in the darkness. Where had that fool kid gone? Then I heard the snap of a branch on the hill above me. He was cutting across to the creek. The creek. The watermelon pond. I took out after him. I should have been able to catch him, burdened as he was, but he had the same advantage of me as I had had of the others. He knew every step of the way, even in the dark. Before I could plunge down to the pond, he was there, wading out, slipping and stumbling with Tally clutched tightly to him.
3: "Jerob!" I called. "Jerob, wait!"
2: Don't stop me, Mr. Lambert, he cried. Don't try to stop me. Tally will die unless...
0: Are you sure she's not dead already? I panted, moving slowly down to the water's edge. Jerob's head bent sharply to his burden.
2: She's still breathing, he said in relief. Oh, Mr. Lambert, what if it is too late to save her?
0: Jerob, you must be crazy, I said. You can't steal a child like this. Bring her back before her dad gets hold of you. If anything happens to her, they'll call it murder. Jerob backed away from me, deeper into the pond.
2: I gotta do something, he said. I'm going to take her to that boy's people.
0: That boy, I sagged with despair. Jerob, there isn't any boy. You can't take her to someone who doesn't exist.
2: If there isn't any boy, where did I get the good I gave you? Cried Jerob. How come you aren't sick anymore like the rest of them? There is so that boy.
0: Then where are his people? I asked, inching forward. And what makes you think they can do anything?
2: If they know where to get the good, then they ought to know how come it works, and maybe they know some way to make Tally take it. And they live at the other end of the water. I told you already.
0: Fine, I said, moving ankle deep into the water. Now all you have to do is turn fish and get there.
2: I'll get there, said Jerob, backing away. That boy told me how. You only have to be underwater right here, and then you don't have to hold your breath very long. And then you get in a tunnel, and it goes to the end of the water. And he said it isn't far in the tunnel, but you have to use roads and horses outside and go up and down, so it's lots longer.
0: We looked at each other across the shimmer of the dark water. Then Jerob said,
2: Mr. Lambert, I know that boy's people can make Tally well. Tell Mama I'll be back as soon as I can. Tell Sister Ruth I'll take good care of Tally, and I'll bring her back as soon as I get her well. Please don't be mad, Mr. Lambert. I gotta take her. I'll bring her back well.
0: Jerob, I caught him with my voice. If you're going to take Tally underwater, hold your hand tight over her nose and mouth until you come up. He fumbled for Tally's face, turned with her clasped close, and plunged down into the dark waters. I stood and watched the waters churn and roll. I watched them quiet and smooth to a dull mirror of the sky. I wondered as I sloshed out of the water and started up the hill. Had he disappeared into the waters as he had risen from them, with a lie on his lips? I got back to Jerob's house as fast as I could, my heart torn for Sister Gale. What if that scraggly mob had been able to give each other strength enough to do her some harm? The place was dark and silent. I stumbled across the porch. Sister Gale, I called. Gale? She wasn't there. I groped for the candle on the mantel. It was gone. I bent to stir the fire. In its flicker, I found the broken candle lying on the braided hearthrug. I hunched to the heat of the coals and lifted the lighted candle to look at the room. It told me nothing I didn't already know. Gale was gone. Willingly? Had she gone willingly? Or had she been dragged by the scrawny, feverish bite of sick fingers? I pelted downhill to my smithy. Where now? I paused, groping in the dark with my eyes. Where could she be? I gulped for breath and started down the path. A shadow slid out of the dark. That's far enough. Dab's voice was a scared loudness. Don't come no farther. Where's Sister Gale? I demanded. Dab, if you've done her harm. I started forward. No farther, screeched Dab. I got my shotgun on you. There was a breathless pause, then Dab snickered. Got a shaky trigger finger, too. Might squeeze any time. Can't control my finger like I used to. Where is she? I demanded, and started forward. Far enough, he snarled. Don't make me kill you. Back it up. I did, but I persisted. Where is she? Where is Tally? He retorted. I don't know, I said truthfully. I didn't catch Jerob. Weak out, Sister Gale. Dab's snicker was old and tired. Gonna trade you straight across. Trade? I asked. Trade, said Dab. Her for Tally. But I haven't got Tally, I said. Jerob has, said Dab. But I don't know where he is. My voice was rising. We know where Sister Gale is, said Dab softly. And we're keeping her there till Tally gets back. You want her, bring us Tally. Straight across trade, dead or alive. What are you doing to her? I demanded. Nothing. Dab's voice was moving away. Just nothing. Oh, except in water to drink, of course. We're still disputing about bread. Some say yes and some say no. She could live off her fat for a month, some say. Some say let her eat our bread and be like us. Dab, I called. You're crazy, every one of you. We feel crazy, he said. Some say yes and some say no. I say why bother to feed her? Tally's dead. We're dead. Make her dead, too. Dab, you've got to... Then I realized there was no one in the shadows anymore. I stumbled wearily back to my bed in the smithy lean-to, my years and the past months catching up with me. I huddled into myself on the edge of my cot. God, I started to tell him about it. God, my face crumpled behind my hands. Gale, I suddenly admitted that she wasn't sister to me anymore. Despair surged up in me like a gushing freshet. Driven by a sort of delirium, I started for the pond. Then I staggered back toward the huddle of the settlement, then veered towards the Curtis place. When rational thinking came back, I was huddled in my smithy again, trying to warm my chilled soul through hands held over the banked, crinkling coals of my forge. I groped my way to the back of the lean-to, to my cot that had served me except in the very coldest weather of last winter. Whatever I had to do, find Gale, find Jerob, find Tally, alive, I had to have light to do it by. Gale could be hidden anywhere, in anyone's house, in any of the shacks or lean-tos or sheds, or in the meeting house, a thousand places. Search would have to wait for light, and Jerob and Tally. Soon enough, when light came to grope for their floating, drowned bodies, or to drown myself trying to follow where they went. I lay back with a sigh that was mostly a weary groan, blinked my hot, staring eyes, and opened them, hot and staring, to full daylight and a cold dawn breeze stiffening my cramped, hanging knees. The pool was still in shadow when I got there. The red bluff in back of it shouldered out the early morning sun. I felt the chill of the waters bite up to my thighs as I waded in, almost to the bluff. I leaned and groped in the water. I felt the slacked flow of a current against my hands. I don't know what happened then, but I felt the despair in me die, cooled perhaps in the flow of the water, the clean blueness of the early sky, and the first shaft of sun past the shoulder of the bluff. I waded back to shore with a last look in case there was a floating body, or two. This, after all, was the creek that gave us our drinking water, if it didn't forget to flow again after one of the more frequent stoppages we had had recently. I climbed back up the hill and went to the Curtis place, and methodically did the morning chores. Livestock has to be taken care of. I carried the two brimming buckets of milk back to the settlement with me. I put them on the steps of the meeting house and went into the chill shadow inside. I looked around me. There was no hiding place, quite literally. I spanned the one bare, barn-like room and went back out. I left the milk where it was, hoping someone would find it, and started through the settlement. I knocked at every door, and not one opened to me. I searched every place I could and saw not a soul, living or dead. I doubled back past the meeting house on my way to the Curtis place. The two milk buckets lay on their sides, the milky mud around them hardening in the sun. A scrap of ragged kitten fur crouched at the corner of one splotch and bumped a hopeful, searching nose against the stiffening dust. Night came. From my vantage point on Curtis's front porch, I had seen movement in the settlement. The flip of a skirt in a chicken yard, the slow movement of cows to their milking places. But no sound came to me except from behind the house where I sat. I had made my decision. If I didn't find Gale by morning, I was going to Everly and get help. Then we'd come back and turn this godforsaken settlement inside out until we found her. Oh, God, help me find her. I scratched my head painfully. Then I looked at my hand. Scratching again? I was suddenly conscious that I had been trying to reach an itch for some time, but I wasn't getting to it. My hand went up involuntarily again, but my skull was between me and the itch. I snorted a half laugh at myself as I tried to go back to my prayer. Talk about minds wandering. In the midst of the worst worry I'd had since I joined the conclave, I got an itch I couldn't scratch, and it kept me from prayer. Well, prayer's a lot of things besides words. I got up and started back toward the pond. I'd try again. Maybe someone would be going to take her bread or water. I pulled up abruptly. If I was looking for Gale, what was I doing hiking over the hill in the half-darkness to the pond? I hesitated, my hand reaching up again to that odd itch, stubbing my fingers on skull again. I plunged down the darkening hillside. Mr. Lambert! I swear I learned in one split second what they mean by jumping out of your skin. Jerob! I gritted toward his vague shadow, gulping my jagged breath. If you ever again... I didn't mean to scare you, said Jerob. I just wanted to tell you to tell Mama that Tally drank a whole cup of milk this morning, and... Where is she? I snapped. Even overnight isn't long enough for you to get anywhere and back. There's nothing and no one for 15 miles. We didn't go all the way. His voice was apologetic. That boy was going to take us to his home, so he lifted us. Did what? I rasped. He was going to take us to his home, and it would be faster with no feet. Jerob. Jerob. He caught the exasperated anger in my voice. It's true, he cried. That boy can take a running jump. He called you, shrilled Jerob. He called you with no words, and you came. He called. My hand tried to reach that feeling again. Over here, Mr. Lambert. That boy's voice was just a boy voice, but being convulsed by shock twice in one evening was almost the end of me. I was glad for the rough support of the jack pine behind my shaken back. That boy was just a boy to look at, too, and he dug the same sort of hole in the sand with the twisting toe of his shoe that any embarrassed boy does. Then he went out, like a snuffed candle, and I realized that somehow he had quite literally been lighted up so I could see him. I felt numb. So if you'll tell Mama... She's gone, I said flatly. Where to? Asked Jerob, startled. Did she go to look for me? She didn't go, I said. They took her. They've got her locked up somewhere. They want to trade her for Tally. But you can't, cried Jerob. Tally's got to stay. You tell them, I suggested. They don't hear me. Well, then, when Tally's better, we can trade, said Jerob. They aren't going to feed your mother, I said. I think maybe they'll give her water, though. Not going to feed... Jerob's eyes flashed white at me in the heavy dusk. They can't... You tell them, I repeated. All right, then, said Jerob. If they're going to be mean, I'll take Mama back with me, to Tally. First, catch your mother. I smiled mirthlessly over the old receipt. We were in a bad enough stew, heaven knows. That boy can, said Jerob. That boy can sure do a lot of things. His name's Theo. Hey, you know where they live? You know where it is? I mean, it's the other end of the water, but do you know where it really is? And Theo says the pump works backwards so they can... Your mother, I broke in on his senseless babble, weariness dissolving my knees and elbows. Let's go get her, said that boy. I mean Theo. You go, I said. I'll follow. And he did go, and I did follow. A crazy path that wound around every structure in the settlement, same as I had already. But this path was always semi-visible for one more step ahead of me, and one more step, and one more. And at each structure, Theo would pause a moment, then shuffle his feet and say, Nope, and we'd go on. Finally, we finished the last, the meeting house, and Theo said the final, Nope. Wordlessly, we went back up to Jerob's house. We didn't go in. We didn't even go up on the porch. We huddled in the dark in the tangled grass under the salt cedar trees. Even the path light was gone. I heard Jerob gulp and sniff. Then Theo squatted down.
2: "Tell me your mama again," he said. "Tell me her worried and sorry."
3: "But I can't tell worried and sorry," protested Jerob, squatting down too.
2: "No words," said Theo. "Just think worried and sorry for your mama."
0: I presume that's what Jerob did for the next few minutes. Anyway, in the silence, that's what I did. Thought worried. Then Theo grunted.
2: "Now," he said, "think you the scaredest you've ever been in all your life. Think scared to death."
0: It only took half a minute of silence to send Jerob tight up against my shins, shaking and whimpering, and to hear Theo whisper in awe,
2: "Adonde via,"
0: or some such sound.
2: "All right," said Theo, a little shaken in his breath. "Now I think I'm patterned."
3: "What's going on?" I asked. "What are you—"
2: "I'm not very good at it," Theo's voice was apologetic. "I guess I haven't paid attention when I should have. He told me his mama, so I'll know her when I find her. She'll be sorry and worried, and I got him so I can make her find us, because she'll think harder if she thinks he's scared."
3: "But that doesn't—" I began.
2: "Words!"
0: Theo's voice was shrill as he shot to his feet.
2: "Why do all of you have to have words all the time? No wonder Tally's almost untimely called. No wonder his mama's lost—"
0: His voice cut off sharply. Then he said quietly,
2: "I'm sorry. I have no right to add hurting to your hurting. Let's start. Give me your hands."
0: I groped my hand towards him and clutched Jerob's with the other. We made a tight little triangle in the darkness, and I heard his voice, serene and soft.
2: "We are gathered together in thy name."
0: "Amen," I whispered.
2: "Amen," whispered Jerob. "Why?"
0: Then Theo squatted down again, and for a long time we listened to the stirring of the needles above us and the blades about us. Then Theo's breath caught, and he said,
2: "There! There! Jerob, think to her hard! Where is she?"
3: "Mama!"
0: Jerob clutched my arm, his voice hoarse and terrified.
3: "Mama! Where are you? Mama!"
0: And he began to sob the hard, ugly sobs of someone unused to crying.
3: "Where is she?" I asked tensely.
2: Under the ground," said Theo.
0: My whole soul collapsed, and the blackness around me began to waver.
3: "Under the ground," wailed Jerob. "She's dead! She's dead!"
2: "Don't be a silly Tula," snapped Theo. "How could she think under the ground if she was dead? Be still."
0: There was another tense silence, and then he murmured,
2: "Shut in like a beast. Dirt falls down. Too hard to dig. It fell. It all fell. He'll come. When morning comes, he'll come. My boy.
0: He turned to me.
2: "Where is she?"
0: he asked, his face a pale oval.
2: "Every time she thinks of where she is, she thinks of you, only not your name, but it's you, and warm, and strong."
0: "Thinks of me?" I felt my face flush in the dark. Then I put aside my personal astonishment and set my mind to our problem. "Where is she?"
2: "Under the ground. Under the ground. In the ground."
0: That picture was different. My voice quickened.
3: "Jerob, it could be in the ground, in a root cellar, or...
2: "We went to them all," reminded Jerob tearfully. "Even the one Brother Jonadab, started by the meeting house."
0: "Yeah." I slumped again. "Theo, can't you give me anything else to go on?
2: Anything?" "It's kind of hard," said Theo hesitatingly. "I don't know what will help. I have to take your thinking and get words from Jerob and make talking for you before—"
0: "Dirt falls down," I recounted. "Too hard to dig.
2: And me, something to do with me.
3: Anything else, Theo, anything?"
2: Well,
0: Theo fumbled.
2: "Oh, now she's, no, it's not singing. Look in at the open door. They love to see the something and hear the bellows roar."
0: "Look in at the open door." I stood slowly.
3: "Come on," I said. "Come on," I shouted. "Get going."
0: I skidded down the slope of the hill, half on my heels, half sitting. A bush whacked me across the eyes, stingingly, making the dim outlines around us swim in protective tears. Behind me clattered the boys.
2: "Where? Where?"
0: I heard Theo gasp.
3: "Dunno," jerked Jerob. "Dunno."
2: "Mr. Lambert," gasped Theo. "They will hear. They will come."
0: I stopped. The two boys slid into the backs of my outstretched arms. We listened until the last of the pebbles rattled to rest below us, until the last tentative echo dissolved against the far hillside. Then we moved on silently, silently. The path light was with us again, barely bright enough to be visible. Sometimes it flicked around erratically. Then Theo would mutter, and it would steady again. I lowered myself down the face of the drop-off at the bottom of the hill and lifted my arms to help the boys. Jerob grunted and lurched against me down to the level, and Theo came down at the same time, disturbing no rock because he touched not one, nor me. It could be fun, I thought, just to lift up and go along.
2: "Where are we going?" whispered Jerob. "Where are we going, Mr. Lambert?"
0: "To the smithy," I said. "Don't you remember the poem your mother made you learn last winter out of your reader? Under the spreading—"
2: Yeah, I guess so."
0: Jerob wasn't much of a poetry lover. I stumbled into my smithy and peered around.
3: "But I slept here last night," I remembered deflatingly.
2: "In the ground, Mr. Lambert," reminded Jerob.
0: I yanked my cot away from the hillside. "It was too hard to dig," I found myself echoing Theo's words.
2: "But where?
3: Theo, can you find her again?" I asked.
2: "Wait."
0: I slumped on the edge of my cot as I felt Theo wiggle and slump down to his squat again.
2: "Jerob, call your mama. No, not words. Call to her hard inside your head."
0: I heard the rustle of Jerob squatting down too. After an endless silence, I heard Jerob sniff and unhappy gulp, and felt him collapse sideways into a huddle against my legs. Then, without warning, I felt myself snatched up into a shining stream of something that pulled me out of me and shot me away from me like a spark struck from an anvil, and I knew there was no sight or hearing or feeling, only knowing. I knew Gale was sobbing Jerob's name and mine. She was huddled over her dried, mud-caked shoes and dabbled skirts, sobbing and clutching the bent little lard pail that hadn't been refilled since she had been shoved roughly into... Thank you, God, I gulped aloud. Thank you, God.
2: Amen, said Jerob. What for?
0: And Theo echoed, Amen. The waterhole, I said. They've shut her up in the cave above the waterhole.
2: But there's no way to shut it up, protested Jerob.
0: She's shut up there anyway, I said. We had to go the long way around. My smithy was actually built on the edge of the creek, but you'd never know it. The bank and the rise behind my cot dropped off sheerly down to the creek, which was in a wash nearly 100 feet below my shop. When we first arrived in the settlement, we had pastured all our livestock together and had used the pool below my shop as a watering place. The swirling action of the sometimes heavy floodwaters down the creek had scoured out a big pothole that made a natural waterhole. A cave had been worn out of the hillside, too, but it was never underwater except, I suppose, in the highest of the floods. We had stabled our livestock there for a while behind a quick fence of cottonwood and salt cedar branches. But why, I wondered as we rounded the hill and started our rattling, scrambling slide down the creek path, the eerie light showing us our way, why was Gale staying there? Why didn't she get out or holler or something? Unless they had tied her. In a blind flare of helpless rage, I jumped the last drop off and staggered back against the bank, my feet squishing in mud. I looked around me. I checked the creek, and the trees, and the hills beyond. I was in the right place, but where was the pond, the cave, Gale?
2: It's not there, cried Jerob. The cave's gone. Mr. Lambert, where's... Mama! Mama!
0: He threw himself against me, and I staggered back, holding him and me up by the clutch of my hand across his shoulders. So that's why, I thought dully.
2: Be quiet, Jerob, I said. Bawling won't help any. The hills caved in and covered up the cave.
0: The tinkling fall of a pebble and a small funneling of a thin line of silt underlined the silence.
2: Mama, cried Jerob. She's dead.
4: She's not either, cried Theo. I couldn't have found her if she was dead. We can't find the called ones. They're in the presence. She isn't either dead.
0: Dead or not dead, what did a day or so matter? My thoughts slumped. She had no water now, and even the three of us couldn't hope to move a hillside in time. Move a hillside. Lift a mountain.
2: Theo!
0: I clutched his shoulder, and with his startled gasp, the light went out. Darkness flooded in around us, and suddenly the stars were very bright and very close.
2: Theo, Jerob said you could lift mountains. Can you? Can you really do that?
4: No.
0: Theo's voice was very small.
4: Someday I'll be able to, but I'm too young now. Mountains. No. No, I can't. Not yet.
0: Your father, I pursued desperately. Could he?
4: Sure, said Theo unhappily. Only he doesn't even know where...
0: Theo! I thought it was a voice, but a voice doesn't start inside you and shake its way out past your bones. Theo!
4: Father!
0: Theo's startled eyes were white glints in the starshine, and his arms went up.
4: Oh, Father, you can...
0: Word stopped, and Theo leaped into the air, and he didn't come down. Jerob and I clutched each other and stared up into the night. Theo hurled himself into a clustered shadow above us, and for a long, unbroken moment, all the world waited and listened with us to silence. Then the clustered shadow dissolved and became Theo and a man and a woman and another man. They slanted down to us out of the night sky, but they didn't muddy their feet in the muck at the base of the slide. They didn't have to. They didn't touch the ground. Not quite.
3: Your love is behind the slide? The man asked me quickly.
0: I recoiled at the bluntness of his words.
2: No, I protested.
0: Yes, I gasped, giving up my evasions.
2: Behind the slide.
0: Your pardon, said the man, and Jerob and I were whisked out of the way like children. I don't know how we got to the other side of the creek and up on the shelf halfway up the other side, but we crouched there and watched the loose scree on the slope begin to funnel up like a slow tornado, pebbles grating softly against pebbles as they rose. Light came on the slope, and we could see a hole starting and deepening into the slide, and no dirt caved from above it, and no rocks rattled down into it, only the lengthening dark streak rose up from the hillside and up. Then there was a thunk and a satisfied murmur from the clustered people over there. The funnel of displaced dirt relaxed itself out of existence against the creek bank farther downstream. I watched the mouth of the hole with my life crushed in my unbreathing chest. Lazarus, my thoughts babbled, come forth. And there she was. There was Gale, stooping out of the hole, dazed and bewildered, her hair tumbled down over her shoulders and half obscuring her mud-streaked face. One hand steadied her against the edge of the hole. The other was still clutching that bent old lard pail. I heard the woman cry out something shocked and sorry, and saw her draw Gale up into her arms. Then Gale was in my arms, and Jerob was clutching her skirts and sobbing into them. Gale's shaking hands were clamped onto my arm, and she looked back over her shoulder.
4: Are they angels? She asked. Are they angels?
0: Then she was warm and heavy against me, clinging and sobbing, and my life started again with a shaken breath.
3: Your pardon, the man was back by us. We must go.
0: And the three clustered tightly but untouching about us. I had one look of the earth scurrying back far beneath us, and helpless to react anymore, hit my face against Gale's hair. I clutched her to me with one aching arm and held Jerob desperately against my side with the other. Then the thought came out of panic. We would have fallen long ago if we were going to fall. But the thought brought no comfort.
3: Step, said Theo's father.
0: Step! And I did, staggering across the front porch of Gail's house. Quickly we were inside, and a dim light filled the fireplace. Gail murmured, and she and the woman disappeared into the other room. The man drew Theo to him.
3: Tell me, he said.
0: In the scurrying silence, I backed toward the fireplace, my hands spreading to gather warmth. There was no warmth, only light. Jerob shivered against me, and I gathered him into the crook of my arm. Theo began to cry, and his father left him to turn to us. He opened his mouth and then closed it. Perhaps he had to talk twice, too, as Jerob had told me Theo had to. Jerob shivered, and I shivered, too. The light in the fireplace brightened, and warmth began to creep out into the room.
3: Theo tells me that he and Jerob took a little girl from her mother.
0: The voice rang some bell for me. Where had I...
3: Yes, I said. They took Tally.
0: But didn't you...
3: We knew nothing of it, said Theo's father. We thought Theo was on one of his finding-out journeys. The boys have the child concealed in the waterway between here and the end of the water. Theo says she is suffering from the lack of... good.
0: She's dying, I said flatly.
3: Dying? The man's startled face leaned into the light.
0: But you, I groped. I've seen you.
3: Another time. He cut my stuttering with a motion of his hand. Shan! The other man drifted to the door, paused briefly, looking back at Theo's father. Then he was gone soundlessly, out into the dark.
0: The man drew Theo to him again and held him comfortingly as he went on.
3: Children, he began. Theo squirmed.
0: Children,
3: I nodded, and Jerob stirred in the circle of my arm. The man smiled. So you know too, Mr. Lambert, he said. Then he sobered. But that doesn't excuse what they have done. Tally's mother must be...
0: She is, I said.
3: The whole conclave is, and they're sick too. That's why they're acting like this.
0: I can't understand. The man frowned, puzzled.
3: Theo says you offered them.
0: I did, I said. They couldn't understand. That's why...
3: And they'd rather die. He shook his head.
0: That's the way people are, I said. Surely you've heard of people dying because of misunderstanding. His face was bleak in the warm light, and I felt such a pang of sorrow from him that my eyes blurred. Then they cleared in a hurry as Gail and the woman came back, Gail clean and decently dressed, braiding the second of the two long braids of her heavy hair.
2: The boys have Tally, she began.
0: The woman interrupted. Shan's gone to get her.
3: It isn't very far, said Jerob. We didn't take her very far. Theo said...
0: His eyes flicked to the man.
3: Theo said his daddy and mama didn't know, and if they found out, they wouldn't let him.
0: He broke off, conscious as I was of the cold feeling of unacceptance that filled the room. For a minute, his shoulder pushed against me. Then he got mad.
3: She was dying, he shouted. She was dying!
0: He lowered his voice, his eyes apprehensively turned toward the door.
3: Did you want me to just let her die? Her daddy wouldn't let her mama give her any of the good, and when mama and I tried to, they were coming to get her. So I went and got Theo, and we took her. We went...
0: His voice faltered.
3: Maybe she's dead now, he wailed. And Sister Ruth feels so bad. We didn't have any dry clothes for her.
0: There was a movement at the door, and Shan came in. I felt a relaxation all around me, and Theo ventured a quick half-smile at Jerob. In a flurry of movement, Shan gave up the muddy bundle of rags into the hands of Theo's mother. She and Gail disappeared again into the other room. The indignant cry of a wakened child made us all smile. It was like the ending of a birth weight.
3: She couldn't even cry before, said Jerob. She'd open her mouth, but no crying would come out. The good's working already.
0: I looked at Shan. He wasn't even wet. How had he managed to go get her without going down into the pond?
2: He shielded.
0: Theo was answering me, shamefaced.
2: I forgot. I could have kept Jerob and me dry if I'd thought, but it was so fast.
0: He thought he had explained. Dawn was steel gray up the window. Tally, full of warm milk spiked with good, was sleeping in Gail's arms. The rest of us were resting our voices and our minds. Only our minds wouldn't rest. We had no solution yet. What were we to do about Tally? If we gave her back to her folks with them feeling as they did about the good, she'd die. If we kept her, her parents' agony would be something we couldn't bear. If we told them that we had her and wouldn't give her back, no telling what the half-crazed batch would do. Finally, Theo's father said, "Your conclave came here to separate itself from the world, to worship the presence, your god, in the way they felt right."
3: Yes, I said, not liking the sound of separate, though it was true.
0: Then you feel a nearness to the presence.
3: We hope for it, I answered. And when we released Gail from the cave, she asked if we were related to the presence.
0: Related? I frowned, trying to think. Gail stirred and lowered her head so that her cheek was pressed to the spiky dampness of Tally's hair.
2: I thought they were angels, she said softly. And they are.
0: Angels? Asked Theo's father.
3: Messengers of God, I explained. They carry out his will in the world.
0: Intermediaries, suggested Theo's father. Coming between you and the presence?
3: Not coming between.
0: I was a little annoyed. It didn't sound right. Going between.
3: Oh, the man fell silent. Then he said, if an angel of God appeared to Tally's parents and told them to give her the good, would they obey?
0: I think so, I said.
3: If they believed...
0: This is such a roundabout way, said the man impatiently. Just because there's not good in the soil here. If only you had chosen a place like Everly.
3: Everly.
0: I straightened my weary back with astonishment. So that's where I've seen you, at Everly when I went for the garden truck.
3: That's what I tried to tell you, cried Jerob, suddenly rousing. That's the other end of the water.
2: They came here first, then went away because there wasn't any good here. And they came here in wagons without any wheels. Theo didn't know the words, so he showed them to me inside my head. I want to go there and see some of them wagons. How can wagons go without wheels? Or horses either, in the sky? I want to see.
0: Wagons without wheels. I turned my eyes up in exasperation. Even in this troubled moment, Jerob had to go on with his foolish fantasies. I'm sorry, Jerob, said Mr. Jensis. That's who he was in Everly, matter-of-factly. They were all burned long ago.
2: Oh,
0: Jerob was disappointed. Some of us were burned, began Theo, but his voice stopped in mid-word. He colored to his eyebrows, and his eyes crept away from his father's face. The angel, suggested Mr. Jensis.
2: It's Tally's father that needs convincing, said Gale, but I think he would accept an angel. You don't argue with angels.
0: Good, said Mr. Jensis, standing up briskly. Then I'll go to him and tell him I'm an angel.
2: But,
0: Gale lowered her head again and then lifted it resolutely.
2: You don't look like an angel.
0: Oh, Mr. Jensis looked down at himself. I am the same as when you saw me and thought.
2: Yes, said Gale, because of what you were doing. But if you are going to convince Sister Ruth and Brother Rule, you'll have to look like a real angel.
0: And that is? Asked Mr. Jensis.
2: A long white robe.
0: Mr. Jensis nodded.
2: And wings.
0: Wings? Mr. Jensis was startled.
2: Feathered wings, Gale went on.
3: Feathers?
0: Mr. Jensis's jaw dropped.
2: Aben, said Mrs. Jensis chidingly, you must look through other eyes.
3: And a halo, said Gale, a ring of brightness above your head.
0: Mr. Jensis turned despairing eyes to his wife. She smiled at him and touched his arm.
2: I'll do it, she said. I don't mind.
0: Well, Gale, handing me the sleeping Tally, blushingly took a white nightgown from the trunk by the fireplace, and Mrs. Jensis put it on in the other room. She came back to us, letting down the shining length of her light hair all around her shoulders and her back. She and her husband in some way devised wings, like feathered curves of light, and set a halo glowing above her head. She truly looked like an angel.
2: Except, said Gale.
3: Except,
0: asked Mrs. Jensis. Her eyes twinkled.
2: Not a tail, too.
0: No, Gale smiled. That's for devils.
2: The shoes.
0: She pointed to the sturdy shoes showing beneath the hem of the gown.
2: No shoes? Mrs. Jensis asked. What do they wear?
0: Well, no one knew except that they wouldn't wear sturdy shoes.
2: Well, said Mrs. Jensis, and the shoes dissolved into light.
0: She took the sleeping Tally and a measure of good tied up in a handkerchief. We all moved out onto the front porch and watched her lift herself and Tally into the cool chill of the pre-dawn morning and move off towards Benson's. I stood there, silent. What could you say in the face of all the impossible things that were happening? Then a niggling little thought crept through the awed wonder. Shouldn't she be flapping the wings? Or did angels flap?
2: Mama, I'm hungry.
0: Jerob's voice broke the moment.
2: I bet Theo is, too.
3: Of course, said Gale.
2: It's almost breakfast time. You men go do the chores while I get breakfast.
0: I was just coming back into the cabin with the first bucket of milk, and Gale had started cracking the second dozen eggs into the skillet when I heard it. I heard Tally crying,
2: Mama! Mama!
0: My chest tightened, and apprehension ran through my blood like icy water. I yanked the door open. There was Mrs. Jensis, her eyes wide and shocked, clutching the struggling Tally to her crumpled gown.
2: They wouldn't take her.
0: She could hardly make the words.
2: They said she was dead. She was a ghost. What's a ghost? How could a child be something so evil that she'd frighten her own parents?
0: Gale deftly took the screaming Tally, hushed her into sobs, and gave her a crust of bread. Tally considered it for a moment as she clutched it in her tear-wet hand. Then she drew a shuddering breath and greedily stuffed all the crust she could into her mouth. A ghost is a dead person who stays on earth and haunts, I began.
2: But the dead are received into the presence, cried Mrs. Jensis. Why would they ever want to?
0: Tell us. Mr. Jensen was there, his hands touching hers gently. Aloud, he added. For our friends.
2: I went, said Mrs. Jensis, her face smoothing out from its uncomprehending shock. I went to the meeting house. They were all there because one had been called. They were to commit his cast aside to earth.
0: Gale and I exchanged startled looks. The first death in the conclave.
2: Who?
0: I asked. Mrs. Jensis hesitated.
2: They're man of God.
0: Brother Helan, I felt it dissolving. Now that the keystone was gone, what would happen?
2: I went in, like an angel, said Mrs. Jensis. I went to the mother and held out Tally. The father knocked away her reaching hands because a person, Dab?
0: I shut my eyes and nodded dumbly. Of course, Dab.
2: Cried, ghost, ghost, and everyone, it was...
0: Mrs. Jensis hid her face against Mr. Jensis. Theo and Jerob came in with another bucket of milk, and Gale gave me Tally and turned back to the eggs. She knelt to the fireplace and steadied the skillet on the grate as though every day she cooked on red-hot iron with no fire under it. We were all watching her. The smell of cooking eggs had snared our attention and suddenly starved us all.
2: Dab or no Dab, said Gale. Sister Ruth wouldn't turn from her baby. Brother Rule or no Brother Rule.
0: We heard the voice call breathlessly. We heard the stagger of steps on the porch.
2: I want my baby.
0: Sister Ruth slid slowly to her knees, the doorframe supporting her back.
2: I want Tally.
0: Tally surged in my arms toward her mother, her face and hands liberally smeared with wet breadcrumbs. Crooning inarticulately, Sister Ruth took the child from me, but had to sag her weight immediately to the floor.
2: I,
5: I want some of that salt stuff, too, she gasped. Look at Tally. Look at Tally.
0: The child was standing alone on shaky little legs. She lurched toward the fireplace and the savory-smelling eggs.
5: Something to eat, she said, collapsing on hands and knees against Gale. Something to eat.
0: Then, as if that wasn't enough, the door was darkened again. There stood Brother Rule, wavering on spread legs, his black scowl on his pallid face.
6: I want my woman, he said, trying to moisten his dry lips. And my child. And to hell with that damn Dab.
0: I choked back a massive shout of laughter as the whole insane affair climaxed in Jerob's shrill, shocked,
5: Mama, he cussed, he cussed.
0: We all went to Everly, Shan and the two boys going back by the waterway, the rest of us openly in the light wagon, with only the fewest possessions possible. With no need for discussion, our doors had closed unopenably on the conclave. We drove slowly by the meeting house, and Gale clutched my arm as we saw the bare rectangle of grassless soil marking where Brother Helon's body lay. The flat scar on the land was waiting for the grass to heal it and to erase Brother Helon from this world. As we pulled up the rise to the Everly Road, I saw the roadside brush jerk and shake and be still suddenly. I leaned back and reached down into the wagon, lifting my eyebrows at Mr. Jensis. He nodded and put into my hand the bundle of good Mrs. Jensis had carried. I tossed it into the grass by the road. As our wheels ground gravel turning the corner above Hell's Gate, I looked back. Dab was crouched in the road looking after us, the good clutched in his hand. He was fumbling at the string as we rounded the corner. I wondered, was he going to taste it or dump it out on the ground? Arriving at Everly was like coming home. We weren't among strangers, only friends too considerate to gather around in droves, but we could feel their warmth and support all around us. I don't know why I knew we couldn't stay, but I did. But stay or not, it was wonderful just to relax for a while. Only that Dab worry was still nagging me. The day after our arrival, Theo was showing us around their place. It was new to everyone but me, and most of it was new to me, too. I had only seen the part where I picked up the garden truck for Hell's Gate. The pump's over here, said Jerob. Only it's... He paused a moment, then grinned. It's busted. Pump trouble? I asked Mr. Jensis. Yes, he said. It works for a while, and then it stops. It's a type we don't know. We're trying to analyze the difficulty. I've worked on pumps, I said. Want me to take a look? Take a look? He paused and then smiled. If you would, please, take a look. It was a simple matter to fix. It made me wonder that they couldn't have told right off what was the matter. I didn't say anything and went ahead and fixed it. I put it in gear and watched the blades of the windmill bite the wind. I watched with satisfaction the gush of the water. Then I blinked and looked again. The water was being pumped into the hill. It leaped out of the well pipe, twisted in the sun, and disappeared into a crack in the hill. Mr. Jensis caught my questioning. It's the creek, he nodded. It hasn't rained for a long time. We can't let the creek run dry. The creek? I blinked, my mind churning. Yeah, Jerob said you made... Mr. Jensis's face saddened. I'd have to speak to Theo again about talking unwisely outside the group, he said. That is strictly group business. You keep the creek flowing? Then I frowned a little. But why? None of you live down there. But you do, he smiled. You need water. We can provide it, so of course we do. Oh, of course, I repeated. It sounded too simple. Why should... Then another thought caught me. Then this is the other end of the water. Well, yes, said Mr. Jensis after the usual pause. You could say that. Theo told Jerob, I said. He said that's where you lived. Theo enjoys flowing with the water on warm days. He's forbidden to go farther than the pool. But if he hadn't, I said. If he hadn't, nodded Mr. Jensis. But he disobeyed. From the tone of his voice, I decided maybe Theo wasn't getting away with very much with his dad. Then the broken pump is why the creek has been drying up lately? Yes, said Mr. Jensis. We try to have someone here to keep the water flowing, but sometimes... Keep the water flowing without the pump? I asked. Mr. Jensis nodded. Look here, I said, a kind of dizziness roaring in my ears. I'm going to ask you something flat out. I want a flat out answer. Who are you people, anyway? We? Mr. Jensis's eyebrows rose. We're the people. His hand went out at my sudden scowl. No, please. I'm not trying to mock you. We have no name for ourselves except the people. We, like you, seek a new home. We can never go back. Back where? I asked flatly. Back home. His lips lifted in a half smile. We had no other name for it either. Then you're from across the sea? The sea? His voice was a sigh. The sea, I said, remembering it as last I had seen it so long ago. Oh, the sea! His face brightened. Then you do have wide waters in this world, too. This world? I felt a clenching in my chest. Yes, it was more a sigh than a word. We had a crossing, but not of the sea. And for the second time I was snatched into that bright stream. The hills and flats were gone for me. The pump and the glittering water faded into dark. I watched a world die in the sky, flame licking like tongues as far as across a whole hemisphere. I saw vehicles rise before the flames and lose themselves in the darkness of space. I felt madness crisp the edges of my mind as I tried to find a solid something in a dissolving nothing. Then the pump coughed and caught and again spewed the steady stream into the hillside. Mr. Jensis's eyes were warily on mine. Another world, I said. Wagons without wheels.
7: Mr. Jensis nodded. And some burned up in the atmosphere when we came to this world. And some of us died here because of ununderstanding. His voice wavered, and for a minute I looked at Everly through his eyes, the eyes of a refugee who knew the gates of Eden were forever slammed behind him, and that the turning sword of flame of burning craft forever stood guard. I blinked myself back to myself. I don't understand, I said. Not only what you have told me, but why you go on helping. He frowned a little. Surely none of the facts cancel any others. It wasn't Hell's Gate that killed. Hell's Gate needs water, so... Of course, I said. I guess... Then all at once I wanted to hold my hand out to him, and as quickly knew I didn't have to. I knew we were touching for a small moment somewhere where it mattered most. I cleared my throat and kicked at the base of the hill. The dust sifted across my toe. Say, I said, turning with relief to the dust again. The good. Where do you get it? From this hill, said Mr. Jensis. There is more of it here than elsewhere. It takes many buckets of the hill to yield a very small amount of good, but it takes a very, very small amount of good to set right the ungoodness. I wonder what happened that Hell's Gate doesn't have it, I said. I do not know your world well, said Mr. Jensis, but I think good must be almost everywhere. There must be very few places where good is not, otherwise you would know of it, and how to put good where it is not. Put good. I stared at the water. I swallowed. If good could get into the soil, then it would feed into the water and into the plants, and there would be no need to add... His words died. Yes, he said slowly. Of course, he cried. As you think, as you think. And before nightfall, the pump was repositioned so that the gush of water cut through the edge of the hill before plunging out of sight. The creek ran good and muddy down to Hell's Gate, and good soaked into the soil along every irrigation ditch and in every field and swirled roily in every cup of drinking water. And I hope it gritted between Dab's teeth every time he drank. I could hear him cuss, but try throwing that good out. Well, that was all long ago and far away. We left Everly, as we knew we had to. We never saw Hell's Gate again, but we heard of it, of the demons that possessed it at first, and of the brave holy war waged against them until they were banished, and how the evil spells were lifted then, and the gates of hell did not prevail against the second conclave. That's why the town is called Hell's Gate. Brother Jonadab says so, and he should know. Only one as strong and holy as the leader of the second conclave could have cast out the demons and removed the evil from the land, and he, Brother Jonadab, was the only one who dared pursue the demons as they finally fled. And the other people, the people. I know they are sometimes around. I know it when, in a rare, wonderful moment, I have a feeling that I am touching someone somewhere where it matters. And I know what that boy meant when he said words aren't always necessary. And for a blessed moment, my heart just lifts up and goes along. Michael Without.
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9: All right.
8: Back 5 seconds.
9: And we're done with that. That was one of the best.
10: It was really very good.
9: Yes, well, it's not unusual for her stuff to be good.
10: Right.
9: I can't remember ever reading a story of hers that I did not fall totally in love with.
10: I agree.
9: But anyway, that's what happens sometimes.
10: Yep, that was Zena Henderson, and we're in the in-gathering, the complete book of the people or something.
9: That's right.
10: And I don't know if we're still in that last, in the second book, or if we're in the third, you know, in just individual stories.
9: I think that's where we are, actually. I'm not absolutely sure of that.
10: I'm pretty sure of it. In any case, it's great stuff.
9: It is. Well, the point I would have to make is that I don't remember any of these last few stories. I remember parts of the earlier ones, but I don't remember.
10: Well, I remembered parts of the first book.
9: Right.
10: I remember the second book worth a darn.
9: Yeah.
10: And of course, the rest of these extra stories, if that's where they are, I don't remember because I didn't read them.
9: Right. I'm going to play some music.
10: Oh, before we do that, this is WTNDLP Macomb.
9: WQNA Springfield.
10: RFD.
9: And KWQQ Farmington.
10: That's right. And it's 21:10. So, 10 minutes after 9.
9: That's right. Let me turn off that the feed from the audio thing there.
10: Right.
9: So you can undo the stuff without it putting pops and scritchies in there. All right, well, thank you for the IDs. And let's see what we have.

0: everybody's favorite dish.
1: Happy birthday to you.
0: Happy birthday, happy, happy birthday. It's your party, but we have all the fun.
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0: Hi there. I'm Bob, and all of us from Sesame Street want to thank you for inviting us to your party.
1: Yeah, right.
0: And to start off the party, each one of us wants to wish you a happy birthday in our own special way. So, who wants to go first?
1: Me go first. Me wants to go first.
0: Okay, Cookie Monster, you can go first.
1: Oh, good, Bob. Me have wonderful birthday wish. Here me go.

0: How about Ernie and Bert?
1: Yeah.
2: That's a good idea.
1: Oh, okay, you first, Ernie.
0: No, Bert, you go ahead.
1: Oh, let's see. What do I do here? Oh, I know. I wish for you the best of luck. Happy birthday.
2: Oh, that's a nice wish, Bert.
0: And I wish you a cute little rubber duck happy birthday.
2: That's good too, Ernie.
1: The best of luck.
0: And

0: Okay, who's gonna go next?
1: Hey, David, why don't you go now?
2: Okay, I'll go. I wish you love, I wish you joy. Happy birthday.
1: How about you, Oscar?
3: Okay.

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1: And a rubber duck.
2: A sunny day and a song on your way.
3: And lots and lots and lots of cookies to eat, everybody.
4: Okay. Happy birthday to you from Sesame Street.
5: All right, who's next?
6: I haven't gone yet.
1: Well, I guess you're the only one that hasn't gone, Maria, so why don't you go next, okay?
5: Hey, and I haven't had my turn either.
1: Oh, I'm sorry, Big Bird. You follow Maria, then.
7: I wish for you a special friend. Happy birthday. Now you, Big Bird.
5: I wish you birdseed without end. Happy birthday.
7: A special friend.
5: And birdseed without end.
1: Love and joy.
5: And a broken toy.
0: The best of luck.
1: And a rubber duck.
2: Sunny day and a song on the way.
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1: 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Hey, you, get off my Rolls. 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
0: Right.
1: We still have 2 hours.

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It sort of gives you something to look forward to. 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I kind of liked it too. And when they were all leaving, one of them grandkids of mine slipped me something she'd wrote. Here, let me read it to you. Dear Grandpa, so today you've added one more year. Now, where are we going to put that other candle? And in your wheel of life, there's one more spoke. Happy birthday, old folk. Happy birthday from all of us here, and from everyone who wished to come but just couldn't. There's a wish for you to make, and our fondest hopes. Happy birthday, old folk. Thanks for giving each of us something words won't say. From your grandson playing there to your oldest far away. Happy birthday while the candles glow. Let this old house ring again with laughter. You stand against time like a grand old oak. Happy birthday, old folk. You stand against time like a grand old oak. Happy birthday, old folk.

0: I think that's going to do it for the birthday things that I found. So we'll go into the new, what is this here? Hold on a second.
1: Well, thank you.
0: And I hope you had a happy birthday, such as it was.
1: Reasonably.
0: Okay, we have the new Golden Ring here, and they're going to do some music for you. Not so much birthday, but other things. And it's a folk group from the 60s.

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I think they might have been.

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0: RFD.
1: And KWQQ. And that's the new Golden Ring as opposed to the original Golden Ring. And I don't know when they were out. Maybe the 1800s.
0: No, they were in the early 50s. No, maybe late 40s.
1: This group was the early 60s.
0: Right.
1: I was talking about the original.
0: Yeah, I say the original was in the 40s or 50s.
1: Oh, okay.
0: And basically, some of the same people were actually in both groups, if I remember correctly. I mean, some of the original people from the original Golden Ring actually were part of the second version of it.
1: That could be.
0: I don't remember exactly anymore. It's been a long time. But this is, I did do the IDs, didn't I? Or did I? I think we did, yeah. We did the IDs, right? Wake up.
1: What's that?
0: I said we did the IDs, didn't we?
1: Yes, we did.
0: Okay. Let's get back
1: to... I was having trouble hearing you, so...
0: I'm terribly sorry about that. Let's get back to the music.
1: Right. We're in the last hour.

0: Okay, Tom says he has something he wants to say.
1: Right. I do indeed.
0: All right.
1: The Golden Ring was not a traditional, permanently established musical band. Instead, it was an informal, revolving collection of folk musicians who came together for a multi-day musical marathon. The collective's primary years of active recording and gathering span roughly 1970 to 1971. Key activity, 70 through 1970, weird. The project famously brought together 26 famous folk musicians to live, sing, and play together under one roof for over 5 days. The recordings, these sessions, hosted by Connecticut home of folklorists Sandy and Carolyn Patton, resulted in two highly regarded American folk albums released on Smithsonian Folkways. 5 Days Singing, Volume 1, 1971, and 5 Days Singing, Volume 2, 1971. You can explore the collective's discography and read more about the participating artists on the Discogs profile page. Would you like to know more about Joe Hickerson, Ed Trickett, or the other specific folk musicians who participated in these historic recording sessions? I thought that was interesting.
0: Yeah, so Bach, Muir, and Trickett, and all that whole thing from... Yeah, that's neat. And this is, but I think this is later. I mean, this isn't either of those albums. This is the new Golden Ring.
1: That's what they said.
0: Oh, okay.
1: The new Golden Ring.
0: Okay, never mind. I'll just go away.
1: Yeah, I don't know about the original, if there was an original Golden Ring. I would think there would have been.
0: I'm almost sure there was, and I think it was on Folkways.
1: I don't know.
0: I could be wrong, but... Never mind. We're just going to play a few more of them, and then we'll have some other things.
1: Makes
0: sense.
1: We
0: don't have much time. We've only got about 45 minutes before the end of the show.
1: That's right.
0: Well, I like that group. They sound neat.
1: Oh, yeah.

All right. It's just about time for us to say goodnight. We've got time for one more song. This is WTND LP Macomb, WQNA Springfield, RFD, and KWQQ Farmington. And we're going to leave you with the Weavers and their famous song they did, written by Lead Belly. The song is called Goodnight, Irene.

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We're going to do a Riley fill tonight. We'll get stuff rocking and rolling and stuff. On the Radio Free Dishnets, hopefully Pat has got things switched over. I might even spy on the Echolink computational thing here. I just wonder how come my mic channels aren't up like they're supposed to. So anyway, let me fire up stuff here. The timing is perfect, by the way, because I just got done with the last 78 on the cleaning stack. So it's ready to run. I mean, that's ready to go. I can do a cleaning run. I can do a transfer run after the show. Hell, I can even do it during the show, but this is the uber professional. There we go. Come on. Now I can push buttons. And we can get this road on the show here. Yeah, I think so. I almost started out, Matt, I hope you're listening, because I got some good country stuff for you that just come off the stack today. So we'll turn this down, turn this up, press this button, and see what it does.

Merle Travis. And so round, so firm, so fully packed. And you listen to that song, it's like, is that a commercial for something? Or what? I don't know. It was great. It's a great tune, I think. From Capital 78. Finished that up today. Yeah, it's got... Matt, I'll send you these. Send you the country stuff that I've been encoding. Before that, the Cass County Boys. And See That You're Born in Texas. Another one off today's transfer stack. Been doing a lot of that. Oh, okay. Matt says that was on the Country Hit Parade. I do have some more of those for you, Matt. Plus, I also have some more of those blowing the fuse. I've got the complete up to 1960 on those. Just pull those in. The other night, why is my mic down? I'm still trying to get the microphones situated. I do have the outside mic. Let's see what's going on outside. Nothing. Okay. It has been a hot day. We are in the regular chat room tonight. We've taken our XLAX, and we're in irc.dishnuts.net. The room is pound Skyscanner. Actually have... Yeah, go ahead and make supper. Actually have a bunch of content to leak. Bunch of content. And kind of... An announcement. We'll get to that here eventually. I do want to finish getting my throat wet. Let's see. I got some. Like I said, I got a bunch. Bunch of stuff. Oh heck, we'll just do. Let's do. Yeah. We can do that. No, we can't. I'm just so decisive tonight. It's just a wonderful thing. Ah, Matt's got a new laptop. Boy, Camp Courage being very, very good to Matt. Got himself fixed up 35-amp power supply. Got a 50-amp Astron. Yeah, that's... And Matt's back in business, and I expect to hear you on the bands here fairly soonly again. I can hear Matt probably, but I don't know about talking to him. That's just part of the... ongoing saga of things breaking here. Okay, let's pull out an old classic, if I can get to the right file. Okay. Here's a classic. What the hell?

Tony Pastor with his orchestra. He and the Clooney sisters. Yep, Rosemary Clooney and her sister. It's a cruel, cruel world. Almost Byron-worthy, that is. The one before that, definitely Byron-worthy. Spike Jones and Love in Bloom. Yeah, that brings us to the first part of our content. God, Matt, yeah, well done on that laptop. Yeah, you're going to find some things that are you're going to want to throw it through the window, but with Classic Shell, if you rent it on 10, just get with somebody to make sure that it doesn't send everything to Microsoft and all the other agencies. There's some nasty security concerns. So if it's on 8 or if it's on 7, I would keep it there, perhaps. Yeah, there is no way to turn it all off, says Brian. And he is right. You could turn about 98% of it off, but that's still that 2% will bite you in the ass. 20 minutes past the hour here on RFD. This is the Bargain Counter Radio Network doing a Riley's Rec fill-in on Monday night. Gorgeous day here in Denver. It did get up to about 90. It got up to 94 here. I don't know what the official high was, but it's in the low 90s. Very, very nice day. And it'll start to, we're getting the August cool downs in the evening, so it does make it very nice. 77 degrees outside right now, where nothing's happening. I mentioned in the chat room during Matt's show that I am having problems with the Shellac stream. It is down again. What's going on with it is the machine that runs it. I've been using one of the USB, IDE to USB connectors to run, you know, to basically pull files off so it can be local. And I figure, well, I'm starting to get in-page errors and stuff, so I might as well just stick it inside and let it use the internal IDE connection. Boy, did I hork that one up. What it did is the first thing that it did when it saw it was it wrote another master boot record saying, oh, I see a 128 gig drive that needs to be formatted. Meh, wrong. It's a 400 gig drive, kids. I did run some software on it. The old partition table with all the file information, and all the files are still there. I just have to get that master boot record removed somehow. I've got some tools to do it. It's just when you get old and gray, you forget what tools you have. And when you do find them, you forget how to use them. So that's that. So hopefully, I do have the Punk Country laptop down there, and I was trying an experiment yesterday using it to stream the Shellac stream and in pulling all the audio from the NAS, but too much network traffic and it horked up and froze. I also have to get another laptop cooler floating around here because I will not run a laptop on streaming applications without a cooler. And yes, Matt, I want to get it running soon too. I am shooting for sometime this week to at least have an abbreviated version running. And then hopefully by weekend, I should have the full playlist. And I have not added to that playlist for a long time because it was so freaking huge. The playlist will be expanded because I got a lot more stuff to put in it. Like all the last month and a half worth of transfers, that hasn't touched the drive. It's in the backup. They're all backed up, but they are not, it's going to get bigger. What I'm also thinking about doing is,
trimming out some of the playlists so I can actually rotate the playlists. 1 month will be big band, 30s, 40s stuff mixed in with some. I would like to have, I wish I had a playout system where I could center like 1 month on 30s, 40s, big band, jazz, and then another month 40s and 50s, jazz and R&B, and then another month do like, you know, 1920s, 2025,

box back up. I want to get the classical box back up. And once the shellac situation is stabilized, I may put the classical stream back online and run that off of Punk Country with you know, local storage, or if either local storage or mixed local storage, you know, the onboard hard drive, because there are only like 20 gig hard drives in there, if that. And then use thumb drives for another 16 or 32 gig of storage that I can just pop in. That's thumb drives make life so much easier. But when you're dealing with the IDE hard drive, IDE to USB, sometimes especially, and this 400 gig drive is nearing end of life. So I may have to start putting out the call for donations so I can get some more hard drives in here and keep things running. It's, you'd be surprised. And I do still want to eliminate the... or not eliminate, but at least lessen the electric footprint, because these towers, the full-size towers that Shellac and Tiki are running on, they've got, I think, 400-watt power supplies. Also, the classical stream and the Celtic stream are on full towers, and they're running, you know, about 400 watts apiece. The laptops are running, oh, I think 50, maybe 60 watts, if that. So if I can pull down some of the load, some of the electrical load off the full-size towers, keep a couple of towers for network storage, not having them sit there streaming, that would work. And then in between, I've got the thin client, the Optiplex boxes, the Dell Optiplex boxes, and they're running maybe about 180, 200 watts per. So they're about half of a full tower, but you still have, you only have one drive in there, and trying to get one of those to load up a non-Dell drive is like pulling teeth. So but that's the story on Tinfoil Hat Radio. We're limping. We're not dead. Not healthy, but it's... we'll get it back going here this fall. Just working my butt off trying to get material for it right now. For that. So that's that content. And Clay says, and streaming is when you create a stream, in Clay's opinion, but the industry calls listening or watching streaming. No. When you stream, you are producing output. Think of when you go to the bathroom. The industry wants to have anybody watching or listening to you going to the bathroom, calling that streaming. That's just voyeuring. That's listening or watching streams. You are downloading streamed content. You are not creating the stream. You are watching or listening to the stream. And in some cases, and we've known it to happen here on this here very network, show hosts showing other, throwing other show hosts under the bus. And Six says, I see they have a lot of those Panologic thin clients on eBay. Send me one! Kidding. It's up to you. It's up to you. Yeah, we've had people streaming their streaming here. I don't intend on this being a pick on Byron Knight, but it may turn into that. So I apologize in advance. And speaking of streaming, I need more streaming input. I'm going to need more coffee. Matt, here's another one of the Cass County Boys 78s. And then
places. With 60 megs, you can stream.

0: No, they didn't cover the Piccolo solo. I don't think. That's a hopping chart. That really is. Ralph Flanagan and his orchestra from late 40s, RCA Victor 78. The shows what can happen when you can get good, clean source from those old, heavy, easily breakable, scratchy records. You can get some that turns out like that. Great. Ralph Flanagan, Stars and Stripes Forever. Very interesting rendition on the John Phillips Sousa marching tune. Before that, Ted Weems, from rather late on, I'd say early 50s. And Country Washburn doing the vocal on that. And Oh Mona. Opened that up with the Cass County Boys on an ARA 78. Good bass in there, too. Boogie Woogie Cowboy. I want to touch real quickly on a point that Matt made about the old song Atomic Power. Originally, when it was released, as I have heard that, or I've heard the story, Atomic Power was meant to be a spiritual, kind of like, you know, it scared the heck out of me, so it'll scare the heck out of you, so you better come to Jesus. That is how I had always heard that Atomic Power, the song, came about. I've got it around here somewhere. One of the original original releases. A lot of people did it when it first came out. And then, yes, it went into a protest song. Can't remember if Delmore Brothers recorded it. I'm pretty sure they might have. I know there's a bunch of people that recorded it in the late 40s, early 50s. But as I remember, it was more of a gospel revival, come to Jesus type thing. Be that as it may, still a great song. It's even, I think Southern Culture on the Skids even covered it. Just kind of as a raucous rockabilly song. Ah, Matt says I'm right. Also, Matt's still with us. We're in the IRC, irc.dishnuts.net. The room is pound Skyscanner. Several ways to get in. I can't remember what the, if you don't have an IRC client handy. Oh, the Leuven Brothers. Okay. Yeah, because I thought Delmore Brothers had recorded it also, either for Decca or for one of the off labels. As I said, and I've got like three or four different versions. I've got three or four different versions of it in here. I'm sure I'll come across it somewhere. Where was it? And I just got Butterfly. Well, that's the earliest version Matt's heard. I'll try and make a point if I find it. Oh, wait. Maybe I have it floating around here somewhere, but I don't want to look right now. I'll look next time, next music break. I'll see if I have it encoded somewhere. Yes. Southern Culture on the Skids did do a version of it. Very cool version. And yes, it's very, very different. Just say Scots. S-C-O-T-S. All right. Go, Matt. Matt's going back to supper. The other thing, I've just about exploded out of my chair when you told me, when you relayed the story of what was going on at Camp Courage, and now that this other outfit's running it? And yeah, I would imagine there would be a management problem. But also, and I'm seeing this in society, I'm seeing this in society overall, not just here in this country, but all over, is that people have forgotten how to think. I get on Facebook, follow the Antique Radio and the 78 groups and the Console Stereo groups and the Vintage Audio groups, and I swear I have seen some of the dumbest comments and questions. You know, somebody will, okay, vintage stereo, vintage is like from the 50s, late 50s, 60s, 70s, up until maybe about the early 80s, vintage. Vintage does not mean the Yorks or Sound Design all-in-one Ghetto Blaster type system. It does not mean a tabletop boombox that was made in China in 1994. And these people will get on there and they get all butthurt when they get all seriously double secret probation butthurt when they get called on it. Vintage. And then they come up and says, "Oh, I got this great score. What's it worth?" is the first words out of their fingers. And I was like, oh, come on, people. Marketing 101. Marketing 101. It is going to be worth whatever people pay for it. Or it is going to be worth however much you want to spend to buy it. You dumb bleeps. I will say this. There are people out there that just don't know any better. Six, does anyone want to buy my vintage Sound Design AM/FM tuner? Yeah. Give it about another 50 years, Six, and maybe your grandkids will find it and sell it, but ain't nobody going to be able to listen to anything on it. They don't know. Do you look at... Clay says, marketing 101 is to lie to the potential customer. Yeah. No, I'm taking the higher road of marketing and distribution economics. And no, this is not going to turn into a Six show. We might touch on some things that Dave will touch on, and I'm sure... Hey, there we go. Yeah, merchandising. It's all merchandising. It's how much is it worth to you after it fell off the back of the truck, huh? You got a problem with that? It's going to be worth however much one person, will pay for it. Or how much will you pay for it? Because how much value do you think you are going to get out of it? Not every person is going to have the same amount of... Not everyone is going to have the same value point on an item. To some, it will be trash. To others, it will be quite collectible. Case in point, one of the guys on the Console Stereo group, and he has pictures to prove it, and this is what he does. He goes and gets Console Stereos, refurbs them and sells them. And this is how that This is how he provides a living. Interesting comment, Kurt. I will get to that later. Somebody put out on the curb for the trash in 1957, circa 1957, Grundig Majestic console stereo. Really nice condition. The turntable even worked. But somebody did not see the inherent value in it. That thing, as it sits right now, could sell for $300 or $400. Gone through and refurbished, you know, redo the capacitors, realign it. Yeah, somebody put it out on the curb for the trash. And Bobby picked it up and snagged it. He's good at that. He has very good console stereo karma. I've got a piece up here that I took a couple pictures of and sent down to him because there was a discussion. I cannot remember the model number. Now, I'll have to go look. But it's one of the Sansuis, and I thought it was a hybrid. I thought it was solid state front end with tube power amp. No, that puppy is all tube. It was given, no, actually, I got it at a thrift store years ago for $5. This apparently is one of the holy grails of early 60s audio. It's, I think it's a Sansui 1000, not the 1000A, because that's hybrid. This is a 1000, all tube. And it's sitting up on top of the file cabinet. And now I've got better instructions on how to restore it. Apparently, on a Sansui 1000, and they do sound hellaciously wonderful once they get done. But apparently they use, and you have to make sure they're connected. I think it's a grid voltage. Anyway, you know, the little caps that go up on top of the tubes, it's either cathode. I think it's cathode. So that would make it, I can't remember if it's bias or grid. I'm going to have to look at it. But there's little numbers on the tube socket and on the cathode clips. And you have to retube them and reconnect them and rebias them in a certain order. Otherwise, you will make the power transformer go boom, and that power transformer is unobtainium. So I got one of those. That's a gem in the rough sitting up on the shelf there. I've got another one. I think I paid $50 for. A Dynaco PAT-1, I believe. Chupacabra. There. Kill me. I've got a Dynaco PAT-1. And the Dynaco 400. That's preamp and power amp sitting down here. Little bit of an issue with the left channel on the power amp. Preamp's fine. Preamp's brilliant. 6 is unobtainium. I think I saw that on the periodic table. I've got to get that fixed up and sold. I've got a nice Sansui sitting out in the shed. Needs dial lamps, and it's got a iffy relay in there. That'd be like, what, all of $15 in parts to get the parts, get that thing done and sold. I've got a Kenwood 6800. I think it's a 6800. Very nice sounding amp. Very nice sounding receiver. That's vintage, kids. And if you like Kenwood, that's hot stuff. needs dial lamps and a thorough cleaning. So that's about like maybe $15 in parts and probably a day with the toothbrush and the vacuum and a couple cans of air to get that thing cleaned out. And I had it on and it sounds good. It doesn't even need to be recapped. Probably stand it, but I got the scope. Wah-hoo-ha! Oh, Clay says he has a 6800. Yes, very nice. Yeah, what's a Dishnet PAT-1 worth? Whatever somebody will pay for it. So, I got all kinds of gear that I can get. And hopefully during the fall and the winter, I will have bench space. Yeah, I think I got enough. The only thing I need, I think, is a frequency counter. But pretty much got the rest of the bench gear sorted. And I told you about the Coast Guard receiver that I picked up, the R138. Does not have a transformer. Told you about that. That, I think, is going to be an easy restore. And the little Philips table radio from the early 50s. That's all tube. That's that. I'm looking at it going, I don't know. But I'm going to throw it on the Variac and see if it even fires up. I've got another Grundig, bigger wooden case table radios I need some tubes for. Those are going to be a little iffy, but it's not the Magic Eye tube that's bad. The Magic Eye tube is wonderful on that one, so that makes me happy. I might sacrifice one or two of the tubes out of this Philips to see if it'll work on the Grundig that's out there and get that thing running, or at least so it will at least play something. I could bring it in the winter, put it on and listen to Orange Bell, Midnight in the Mountains, where chupacabras can nibble on your testicles. Nibble, nibble, nibble, chupacabra. And they'll speak in EVPs. And you can remote view it. If you become an Art Bell time traveler, you can travel through time. Be an Art Bell time traveler. Indeed. You can find yourself in the middle of the Rockies freezing your balls off. And the chupacabra can have frozen balls. Only they'll be yours, and you'll nibble them and nibble. Yeah. Creepy stuff. On Art Bell, 5085 WTWW. Out of somewhere in the Mid-South. Where they think all this stuff is real. Hey, it's Art Bell. Digital Midnight Darkness on your shortwave radio. Adjust your tinfoil hats now for Art Bell. Hey. So, all right. But now getting back to the thing, thinking. Critical thought skills. It's totally lacking in this society. And sometimes it really pisses me off. And Byron, get ready. I'm going to throw you under the bus here. This is an example. Critical thought. Byron, I know that you had a space problem. I can appreciate that. I know you're not a hardware geek. I can definitely appreciate that. I know you see these boxes, the towers that you get, the towers and the stuff that you threw out. You saw as a burden. I can appreciate that. Okay? I got you on that. You don't have the room. However, it would have been nice, perhaps, to ask and see if someone would have paid you shipping to get them somewhere. Doug could have used one, at least. And Dave says those computers could have been a Beowulf cluster. Yes, they could have. But I know you don't have the time or the inclination to do that. Hell, one of them could have been Blue Box Radio. Or a Blue Box backup or network storage. But you've got NAS drives. You've got the Synology. A moment of thought and reflection to say, damn, does anybody need these? And then put out a call in the IRC saying, hey, I've got boxing. Pay me shipping and I can ship them. And, or some, you know, at least have somebody help you take them down to the FedEx place and ship them FedEx ground. And we know we won't have a certain Uber driver do it. And that's another thing. Stupid Uber driver. Not your fault at all, Byron. And yes, you should challenge that charge. Because stupid Uber driver didn't take a few minutes to think. And this is what happens. If you do not stop and weigh your actions before you plunge blindly ahead, you can, you know, you will either deny a benefit to others or you're going to really screw at their heads. And neither is a good case. Neither brings you good karma. Trust me, I know this. I'm 50, almost, well, I'll be 58 in January, and I've spent 57 and three quarter years walking this mud ball and learning lessons like this. You got to think, man. Take a second to think. And it is top of the hour, and I have no IDs. Hell, I don't even have anything queued up. But this is RFD. And radio anyway, Voice of Straight Creek. Remind me who else is on this mess. Oh, Radio Lady, which I don't know if it works.
1: 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Lady, you're on the radio, coast to coast, lady, whether you want to or not. Lady.
0: All right, let's throw something on. We'll take a breath and keep on going here. Did I just play this? I did. Well, then it's a good thing I don't play it again. Huh. What you think?

Lee Monte's Two Tones and Mario Lozer. That's Lozer. On the vocals. Before that, oh yeah, Pinup Polka. Yeah, I should have announced what the song was. Before that, Johnny Eager and his Eager Beavers and the Tallulah Polka. Open it up with Tex Beneke's Orchestra in the St. Louis Blues March. The last two, Chicago labels, Chicago area small labels. One, Johnny Eager was on Grand, which was distributed by Standard Records out of Chicago. And the Lee Monte was on Aristocrat. And it says on the label, the Aristocrat of Records. And both out of Chicago. Both small labels out of Chicago. Johnny Eager, that was very, very groove grade. And I mean, seriously. You could probably hear some of it. Almost unplayable. I did find a new feature in Adobe Audition, the 3.0 that I'm running, called Hiss Removal. They did have it in the earlier versions, but it sucked. Seriously. Oh, okay. There's my phrase. Seriously, drink. And if you're going to drink, drink seriously. But don't drive seriously. Don't drink seriously and drive. But if you drink seriously, drink right here on the Bargain Counter Radio Network. This has been a public seriously announcement just for you. The tape, the Remove the Hiss, I used that on the Johnny Eager, and I had to get pretty aggressive with it. It does some things funky. I'm going to have to work with it, but I'll tell you what, it's going to make some of those really great records playable and listenable. I moved those over so I can play them later. And no, I didn't look for the Atomic Power. I was busy concentrating on other things. And Byron, we love you. If we didn't love you, we wouldn't care. We care, so we love you. If we didn't love you, Byron, we wouldn't be driving the bus. No, he's probably got his head buried in Ready Player One. Yeah, Blair says, if you drink seriously, you drive silliously, or drive silly. So, okay, got that out of the way, the thing. But, yeah, getting back to Matt's point, you know, just using the gray matter and relearning how to use that gray matter and doing a little bit of forethought may have saved the whole camp experience, may have saved that one young lady from injury, you know, falling down, skinning herself. Common sense, it just ain't out there anymore. So you have to, forethought. Not three thought. Thou shalt not think to three, except in continuing to four. Five is right out. I'm beginning to wonder, Kurt says, is that forethought legal in Colorado? I'm beginning to wonder. Kurt made a point earlier, and I want to touch on that, about the... Now, if you follow the news, which I do, kind of keep an eye on it. I'm trying to see the comment that he made. Kurt says he's having a conversation with some folks over at Pound Economics on Freenode.
apparently the Chinese market, well, not apparently, it did. The Chinese A1 market tanked about 8 to 9% early this morning. And Curtin indicated the Chinese have dumped their state pension funds into the market. Nobody cared. Yeah, it's going to get ugly. Especially now that it came out today that the Chinese are investigating loosening the restrictions on capital requirements for their banks so that they can make more loans. And we all know what fractional reserve banking does to an economy. When the checks come due, they ain't no funds in the bank. So, I mean, people are saying the American economy is going to crash. This keeps up. The Chinese economy is going to crash. Seriously. Before I drink. Yeah, they've been allowing people to bet on margin with their houses. You bet. It's definitely insane. The Chinese economy is going to seriously tank. And we're talking about a bubble here. That one they're building over there is going to make our... It's, their economy is going to do a very good imitation of that port explosion in Tianjin. And it will be just about as lethal. Now, I watched the American markets this morning. There was an immediate 7 to 8% tank on the Dow and some of the other indices were falling off almost the same. Mistake number one, and yes, the Chinese economy is what is driving commodity prices. Mistake number one, everybody and their dog, if they think they know, you know, all the amateur stock watchers and market watchers and pundits, they all watch the Dow. Hello? That's 20 stocks. 20. And you're going to base an economic indicator on basically the pubic hair of an angel dancing on the head of a pin. That's what you're doing if you just look strictly at the Dow. The Dow Jones Industrial, because that's 20 stocks, and they're not even industrial anymore. If you want to keep an eye, a broader eye on the market, look at the Standard & Poor's 500. Look at the S&P 500, the Standard & Poor's 500. Look at other indices. Look at other groups, the Transportation Index, the Energy Index. Look at different sector indexes. And then you can freak out and barf your guts out. And yeah, China, it isn't if China's growth is slowing, it is slowing. It's how much is it going to slow? The Chinese threw stop losses again on the A1. I would think the rest of this week is going to settle out because the markets did rebound to about a 3% loss. That's acceptable. That puts it back into correction mode, in my opinion. I'm looking at the rest of the week, and unless China does something absolutely stupid, which they've done before, this economic storm could be ridden out, but it's about a 50-50 chance. We're in dicey times now. So
just saying. Correction good, crash bad, dead cat bounce, which some people were calling the end of the market today. Dead cat bounce, smelly. So I don't think this is a dead cat bounce. I think this is a correction. The other thing I think we may see from this is the Fed may raise rates. That will slow the market down. I don't know if anybody noticed, but oil closed today. I believe West Texas crude closed at $38 and change. I saw the index. I saw the commodity price for petroleum, which is basically gasoline, is at $1.50, the commodity price per gallon. And that's heading down. No, working on oil sector is tanking. I had been trying to get in touch with my IRA manager to see where, get some ideas on where to move stuff in the IRA. Had I got in touch with him 6 months ago, I would be just shooting my nuts off, because the sectors that I was looking at 6 months ago were strong. Guess what they were? Oil. oil support industry. The China A1 market. And mutual funds in those areas. They would have tanked, and my IRA would have taken a severe, more severe than it did, hit. As it is, it took a pretty damn good severe hit. Kurt says a lot of small towns have benefited, and now they're turning into ghost towns. North Dakota is getting hit really hard by this. I even saw, what was it? Brent North Sea crude was down to about $41.42 a barrel, and that's usually a good $10 to $20 a barrel above what West Texas is, because that's the European supply. But West Texas is a benchmark, one of the benchmarks, and it's down to 38. I'm thinking it's not gonna bottom out till it gets down around 31. And the demand is not there from overseas. So domestic consumption is going to have to power anything. But there's not going to be any domestic consumption if the petroleum manufacturers and the basically the gas companies, the petroleum companies, are not, you know, they have to bring prices down for demand to come up. Again, not thinking. They're thinking of short term. They're thinking of their wallets. They're thinking of profit taking. They're not thinking about the long term. So, just getting a message from She Who Must Be Obeyed. All right, it's 23 minutes past the hour. Time to queue up some more tunage. So we can get, so I can go find that other song. yeah. You're listening to the Rantings of the Impaler on a Monday night, filling in for Riley's Wreck on the Bargain Counter Radio Network, being transmitted throughout the tubes of the interweb on Radio Free Dish Nuts. All right, let's do a couple here and go. What do you think? Here's a little bit of Victor Herbert.

0: Vamos away, fly. Pancho, whippy flies water.
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Yes, I found it. Buchanan Brothers, 1946. I don't know if that's the earliest version, but... And yes, I heard that pitch shift because I remember that on the copy that I have. I remember that. So I've got another copy floating around, another file that I picked up. Picked that up off the net. I thought I'd had it, but it was such a... I did have it, low bit rate. This one's better. But yeah, it was the gospel. It was a gospel thing, but there was the warning in there to use it for the good of man, and not to line your freaking pockets, you military-industrial complex Bogarts. You 36 minutes past the hour here on Radio Next, the Bargain Counter Radio Network. Radio Free Dish Nuts. Radio Anyway. Voice of Straight Creek and Radio Lady and all the other fine, fine affiliates that carry these fine, fine programs and then carry this one. So, what else did we hear before that? We heard, started it out with the Majestic Concert Orchestra. From Majestic Records, they had their own concert orchestra. Victor Herbert's March of the Toys. And a little song for Sally. Jack Fina and his orchestra. Charles Martin on the vocal. And Siesta. And then one for Blair. Tex Beneke and the Glenn Miller Orchestra. With Tex doing the vocals. Hootalattle. Because it was the closest thing I could find to Uddle. yeah. And then the Buchanan Brothers from 1946 and Atomic Power. Yeah. I am waiting to see if the Indian government is going to go fully full tilt boogie on thorium reactors, because they get that technology down. Small-scale thorium reactors. You think oil's going to tank now. Oil will be about as half. No, I would say a half to three-fifths of its value. I mean, there are going to be applications where... oil is necessary. The running of automobiles for a while. And the big freight trains and other petroleum necessities. But, I mean, even if you did thorium power, small power, you know, small-scale thorium reactors, you can run electric trains on those. And there would be lots of jobs in the, and lots of jobs switching over that infrastructure. Tons of jobs available. And what do jobs do for an economy? Stimulate. There, I did it, because I know you were thinking it, Brian. I know you were thinking it. So, just a small thing like that. So the oil industry takes it in the shorts. We have that much longer, and besides, oil's renewable anyway. They didn't tell you that, did they? And then I saw, apparently, a guy in Brazil has done a proof of concept on a motorcycle. He can get 300 miles on 1 liter of water. How does he do this, you ask? The 1 liter of water powers
a small hydrogen generator. And it runs on hydrogen. And what comes out of the tailpipe? Water vapor. Uh-huh. Wouldn't be, and if people are doing it in the sheds in Brazil, I bet money that it can be done in the backwoods and sheds of the American farm and other places, and done safely. Hydrogen production on a very small scale can be done, people. It takes ingenuity, and it comes back to the thing that I have been hitting on earlier. Critical thought. Critical thought. Not watching Fox News and having your brain turn into a vegetable. Not totally immersing yourself in something so that you exclude everything else. You know, a lot of people say, well, you're limiting yourself to all this shellac music. You don't play any other stuff. I play it because I like it. I listen to other more modern stuff. I could do true punk. I could do classical. I could even gag, retch, vomit, play top 100 stuff. But it's an enlightenment. This is stuff. When I was in my teens, the grandparents would, you know, listen to the 1920s type stuff. Now there's an infinite percentile of people that are alive that remember it. So there has to be others to pick up and carry the torch. And that includes some of these junky records, which a lot of people consider junky, and a lot of people still do consider junky. You know, the sweet music from the late 40s after World War II throughout the 1946 recording ban up into the 50s when music was white and Wonder Bread. You know, if it lays there and people, yeah, not much enlightenment in the top 100, no, sir. Endorphinment is more like it. Not endorphinment, endorphinment. I'm so brain dead, Brittany Spears. I'm so brain dead. I am so brain dead, and I have to use pitch correct to make sure that I stay on the melody. Yeah. All right, had to do that. We have a Twain forecast. And now, a Twain forecast. This forecast is courtesy of Radio Dude. If you want to run around nude and you feel lewd, don't call Radio Dude. As of 11 p.m. Eastern Daylight Time, Tropical Storm Erica has formed in the Central Atlantic. Yes, it's that time of year. Tropical storm watches and warnings could be required for portions of the Leeward Islands early Tuesday. Forecast track as of 11 p.m. Eastern Daylight Time shows her just below the beltline and unzipping the... just below hurricane strength into the Bahamas. Ooh, into the Bahamas pajamas. Erica's going to get into the Bahamas pajamas by 8 o'clock Eastern Time Saturday. This track and intensity is likely to change over the next several days because Erica is a fickle bleep. But if she can overcome the shear that destroyed Tropical Cyclone Danny earlier today, she could possibly become a threat to southern Florida, if not the southeastern United States. So let's get Jeb Bush and Marco Rubio standing down at Key West, waving their arms and flatulating, saying, "Go away, Erica, we don't want you." And Erica is going to laugh and blow them into the Gulf
And that will be two less idiots that we have contending for the coronation. Sorry, Dwayne, that I morked up your forecast, but it begged it, okay? Binky boingy. Boy, the line from the Love in Bloom. Wade says, no, it was better the way you read it. And Erica's in Bahama pajamas. She's lewd. She's rude. She's in the nude. Tropical Storm Erica, going to poop on America. I'm going to poop on America. My name is Tropical Erica. I am going to do the Bahamas. Then I'm going to kick off all your mamas. I will blow over the coconuts. I will go drive you knocking futs. It's going to be a real good time. You're going to lay in a mud slime. I'm going to make all the wind blow. And away all your houses will go. Now your political campaigners are going to be grabbing their own rears. I'm going to flatten America. My name is Hurricane Erica. Jeb Bush and Rubio cannot stop. I'm going to make their little prince pop. There, that is tonight's ad hoc song parody. Pat, I dare you to find the correct tune from the correct musical to put into the Dishnuts opening on the Dishnuts Saturday Night News. For what day? I don't even freaking know. I'm going to have to look at my calendar. Hey, let's see what the calendar says. The Dishnut News for Saturday, the 29th of August, 2000. Where the hell is that comet? 15. That's the Dishnut's News opening for the 29th of August, 2015. Right here on the RFD Radio Network. Hey. I can't whistle. So, okay, there you have it. Dave says, get under the glass table. Erica is going to poop all over you. Yep. Erica is going to donkey punch Florida. Oh. That deserves music. It deserves something. I don't know what the hell it deserves. All right, here's another Jack Fina side. We'll do something.

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Now all we do is make up, then quarrel all over again. But this is it, the breakup.

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I got to get hip to the shimmer groove. So, Jack, if you want to be up to date, you got to learn to shimmy just like my sister Kate. I can blow like a fool, make this horn of mine jump.

Bob Crosby and his orchestra. And an unknown vocalist. It says on the record the vocal is done by a Quig Quigley, which you know is an assumed name. from an ARA 78. Did that one today, too. And Shimmy Like My Sister Kate. Before that, Tony Pastor, another one that just got done today. Meet Me at No Special Place. And I'll meet you at no particular time. Opened it up with Jack Fina and his orchestra. Mama's Gone Goodbye. It is 2 minutes till the top of the hour, so you guys got 2 minutes to decide whether you want another hour of this or not. I'm up for it if you are. Plus, I do have some more content that I've been saving for... saving the content for later. Or you can listen to Midnight in the Desert. Midnight in the Desert. You've put your foot into the whipped cream, and your cherry is hanging off your elbow on Midnight in the Desert. Celery stalks at midnight. 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It's a normal 3 hour slot. Go for it. So, we will. This is the Bargain Counter Radio Network. Radio Next. And I've got crap in my throat. Crap in my throat on the Bargain Counter Radio Network. I don't know if anybody picked it up the other day. Aside from being we're on radio. Anyway, and voice of Straight Creek. Ow! Splash. Kitties are falling. And our other fine, fine affiliates. They wanted a radio show real bad. And this, ladies and gentlemen, is that bad radio show. And my watch says it's now 2200 hours Mountain Daylight Time. That's actually a 3 hour slot, a 3 hour slot. All the record files are getting lost. They are not on the NAS. The radio host is going insane and he's having a blast. He's drinking beer and vodka like it's going out of style. And now he pees all over the floor and wipes it up with a mop. The producer says, make him stop here on Radio Next. And this markage will be heard Saturday night on the Dish Nuts news show opening. And maybe on Thursday night. On the 601 show opening, and wherever the hell else people take stuff like this and play stuff like that. All right. Yes, I do have some. Yes, we do have some content. We do have some content today. But I want to play a couple of records first. This one, again, is almost Byron-worthy. It's kind of cool. Play something special for Blur. I did. I played Oodle-addle. I could do that. Yeah, I'll do that. And then we'll play a couple of other things. A little extended musical set. Well, I do things that are unmentionable on the radio, on the radio, on the radio.

Now, I ain't superstitious, and I'm not the least bit suspicious about black cats breaking mirrors or being mean. Yet I got a funny quirk, and I'll always go berserk when

Judy Canova, My Fickle Eye. 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Don't you just know it? And Renee said, play something for Blair. So I thought and thought and thought and thought and thought and I thought, you know, this is about the closest I could get. Don Redman and his orchestra. Chant of the Weed. Let's see you do the gongyo to that. Yeah, Judy Canola Oil. Judy Canova. Interesting singer. The other side of that record is definitely Byron worthy. Not to get overtuned. Renee thought she was singing My Pickle Eye. Six could have a field day with that. Open it up with Les Brown and his orchestra, Butch Stone on the vocals, and Triskaidekaphobia. Interesting tune. Well, I've got some other music to set up the content that's coming, and I'm going to have myself a piece of cake because I kind of need it for that. And Pat thought it was Dickalai. And Brian wonders if Diana Canova is any relation. I do not know. Uh-oh. We actually exceeded shellac. We're going to play a non-shellac song tonight. Oh, well. Can't win them all. Anyway, here is a set of music to set up content. Started out with Earl Burnett's Novelty Trio. A little bit noisy, but I love this song and the arrangement. Garden in the Rain.

Well, definitely a non-shellac tune, but I love that version. Andy Williams was good, but this one's better. The Canadian Sweethearts and Canadian Sunset. Before that, Tommy Dorsey and his orchestra. I have another band of that, and I thought that this rip would be better. Got this off the net. It was almost at Canadian Capers. Opened it up with Earl Burnett's Novelty Trio. A very early Brunswick electrical recording. Garden in the Rain. I love that version of that. And I would love to find a cleaner copy. Well, yes, the music is thematic for the content to come. And since tonight is the night of telling stories, here comes one. Earlier this summer, Hannah and Jake, you know, Hannah, my middle daughter, and her boyfriend, Jake, had said that they were working on making, well, Hannah was making bank, trying to make bank up in, up around Sturgis for a motorcycle festival, tending bar and being a waitress, so they could take a little road trip from Nebraska up through South Dakota in going through Glacier National Park and up into Canada just to see what they could see. So they went pretty much offline because once they crossed into the Canadian borders, phones don't work up there. So they were off by their lonesomes, wandering through Canada, going up to Calgary and then down Jasper, Banff, and saw the scenery, and it is quite scenic. And came back down, stayed West Yellowstone, and back to Nebraska. Well, I knew this trip, I knew something was up. It just kind of raised the Spock eyebrow about this, especially now that the school year is starting, getting ready to start, and Hannah is probably going to be working through the year. Well, she is. She's got a couple jobs up in Chadron. Now she's a church secretary at the Lutheran Church in Chadron, plus she's still doing waitressing work at the country restaurant, which is a nice, pretty much is about the best place to eat. Just don't do their Sunday buffet breakfast. It's terrible. So anyway,

walk. We would take a hike. Hike, tramp up through the mountains just to go. You know, Jake suggested, let's go look around here. Just to kind of walk through the mountains and get the feel and enjoy the scenery. And Hannah said, okay, sure. Well, let's, you know, take a walk. So they hiked away. And it was starting to get dark, and they were in bear country, so they decided they better head back towards the car. So they go back towards the car, and they're camping this entire trip. So, well, except for staying, I think they stayed at a youth hostel in Calgary. But they get to this little nice little picturesque stream, and Jake said, oh, let's stop here for a while. So Hannah said, okay, no problem. They stopped for a while. Hannah puts down the pack and then turns around and sees Jake getting down on one knee. And Hannah's going like, ooh. So Jake, who is a massive Pokemon fan, I mean, serious Pokemonist, pulls out a Pokemon ball, gets down on one knee, and says, Hannah, I choose you. Do you choose me? Opens up the box, and there's a ring. So, Hannah, of course, says yes. So now they're no longer boyfriend and girlfriend. I have, apparently, things work out. They have not set a date or anything yet, but they now are, Hannah says it's not quite an engagement, just almost a betrothal promise type thing. But, you know, eventually, they haven't set a date or anything, but I kind of knew something was up because just about within about a day or two, they think they did this last Thursday. I had a dream that they had gotten engaged. And sure enough, Batman, I got an old precog, the old mage's magical precog. Never fails. You get the gut feeling, you get the dreams. Sure enough, Batman, it happens. It did. Don't know quite what to make of it yet. I'm still dealing with the possibility of having a son-in-law. And Jake is uber obnoxious, one of those. So it's going to be on my resume to be the grumpy father-in-law, I think. His family are cool, though. They've got some, one of the advantages is, if you ever have to bug out of Denver, I know some farmland up around Valentine, Nebraska, which is in the middle of effing nowhere that I can bug out, that we can all bug out to. And having extended family is going to be strange. But the girls are good with it. Deb's over the moon. I'm kind of like, okay. Okay. And Hannah said, well, I hope I get your blessing. And I said, how can I say no? How can I say no to my daughter? I can't. I mean, if they're happy, Jake keeps her happy, then I'm good as gold with it. Well, good as pyrite, I guess. So, I guess the fourth song of the set is in order now. Play this and continue on.

0: stop that dancing. We've got lots to do. We're being married tomorrow.
1: How well I know it.
0: You ought to be brushing up that new suit and new shoes instead of dancing around the room like a goon.
1: New suit, fine. New shoes,
0: How come no new shoes? Buddy, you wouldn't dare dance in those old ones.
1: I wouldn't. You just listen to me.

Ray Noble and his orchestra, Buddy Clark on the vocals. I'll Dance at Your Wedding. Yeah, that's pretty apropos. They have not set a date. They said not in the foreseeable future. So that's why this is more of a pre-engagement promissory thing. Which is okay. It gives me time to work into it. So, grandkids, long ways off. Long ways off. I'll dance on your body. I'll dance on your body. I'll quick step on your body. If you mess with my daughter, if you break her heart, they'll find pieces of you in Canada and pieces of you in Australia and pieces of you in Siberia if you break my daughter's heart. Yeah, that's it. That's it. So, no, I'm not going to be Grandpa. I'm not going to be Grandpa Moses, not for a few more years yet. So get off my lawn. Now I have to take my walker with me. My walker named Johnny. The red one. And all I got to say is, Jake, better freaking ply me with some real, real, real good booze. Because if I can't officiate at the wedding, I am a priest. I am licensed to marry, bury, and bless. So I won't talk with a boy. And I would be more, you know, I'll give the daughter away, but I can also marry him if they need to. No, Jake calls me dad. I'm going to call him dead. Not until that day. So, yep, that's the big content. The big content. The big content. How to do. Nice people. Radiant people. You meet the finest people. You meet the finest people. It's the very, very finest people in your dreams. It's funny though it seems. Sometimes they make you scream when they're obnoxious and obnoxious. Place I'd like to put them. You meet some very strange people, some very, very, very strange people, and the very, very strangest people that I see. Although it's good to know them, sometimes I'd like to overthrow them. All these people in the IRC. And there are bullets being made for anyone calling me Grandpappy. And I make my own bullets, and they work. Yup. Don't F with the old witch. Don't mess with us. We will do things that will make you wake up and rue the day that you wanted to. The other daughters are doing okay. Kate and Jared are happy as clams. Kate is definitely happy as a clam. Nothing's, you know, they're together, but I don't think nothing uber serious. And I've been keeping eyes out. Yes, do not mess with the cop, with the Papa Bear's cubs, because Papa Bear will fuck with you. Yeah, he can call me Pop too soon. I'll call him Creamsicle, because aren't you going to wish you didn't put yourself out on the sidewalk in the sun? But, Kate and Jared, they're doing, I'm watching for signs. I don't see any yet. Nobody's, the one thing that kind of pisses me off, Jake didn't ask me first.
Witch, warlock, sorcerer, mage. What are the differences? Many. As a fact, warlocks do not exist. There is no such thing as a warlock. A sorcerer is just the same as a mage. A witch is person with ancient knowledge. I think it's Welsh derivation. Earl says, that's old school. Most don't ask nowadays. F that. I'm old school. You got to respect the old school. You got to respect the old school. And that's the one thing that, I do ask for is the respect. Dwayne says, but, I saw warlocks on Bewitched. Yeah, just a little bit of Hollywood propaganda to throw all you muggles, mortals, people off. Yep. Warlock came from something in the 18th century. I used to have it around, but I can't remember where it came from. I used to have the history of that. It's in my notes somewhere. You know how it is, us old mages. We forget. We've forgotten more shit than... oh, I wanted to play that song. Poop. Oh, well. Oh, well. All right, I'll play a couple more things here. This is the other side of that Judy Canova song. Earl said if he would have asked Carolyn's dad for her hand, he would have said no, so he didn't ask. Yeah, uh-huh. Not going there. All right, we're going to play some stuff. Did I play that song? Yes, I did. No, I didn't. Did I play this? I can't remember if I played this or not. Screw it. Play it again. It's Judy Canova.

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It was a happy day when you came away to tell me. Sweet, sweet, the memories you gave for me. You can't beat the memories you gave for me. The sweet, sweet, the memories you gave for me. You can't beat the memories you gave for me. The sweet, sweet, the memories you gave for me. 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It's over, but now it's over. 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

0: Spike Jonze in a very, very late recording just before he died in 63. Two parts, actually. Two songs on that one side. And Memories Are Made of This and 16 Tacos. Yeah, Sully, that was for you. We love you, Sully. Before that, and Kurt asked if that was Buddy Rich or Gene Krupa. It was neither. Neither. Cozy Cole. Ben Webster on the tenor sax. And Cozy Cole on the drums, Body and Soul. And before that, yes, Spike Jonze and the other orchestra. Their version of Lassus Trombone. From what I have found out, that is a pretty rare 78 to have. And that was in, that's in the collection, so pretty happy with that. Lassus Trombone and Spike Jonze and the other orchestra. Opened it up with Judy Canova and her trademark, Singing Like a Kid, with Apple on a Stick. So, yeah, I think that's just about going to wrap it up. Just about everything except for the one Canadian Sweethearts song was on from 78s. And now I'm running around like crazy trying to find the closeout song, which I can't find. Oh no, oh no, he can't find his closing song, so he'll have to go long. Right, no thanks, sorry, not going there. A whole bunch of stuff that's still sitting in the queues. A lot of stuff. Hopefully we'll get the Shellac Shanty, or we'll get the Shellac Stream back on the air. That would be a very good thing. Get that thing going again. It'll take a lot off my mind, don't you know, don't you know, don't you know. Okay, it's not there. I know I recorded it sometime. I know I recorded it sometime. I just have to find the damn thing. Ah, here we go. That's the one I wanted to take us out with. Hell, it's about, I got about 2.5 minutes, and this is about 2.5 minutes. So, it's about that time, ladies and gentlemen, to bring this here program to a close with the Three Sons. Yep. And we'll just talk over it because, yeah. So, and my apologies for making all the dogs go berserk with the Memories Are Made of This, but it happens. Yep. Hopefully you had a good night show. Matt's show earlier tonight. Tomorrow night we get Danny Mac and the Danny Mac Grant with special guest Elf Arthur Edward Elf, his bad self. And Houston Amsat Net, and then Byron Lee, Brasson Lee, and Titmuch McGee is going to make radio history. Right here on Radio Free Dishnets, and on most of these fine, fine stations, and a few others as well. Hope you had a good one. Hope you enjoyed the 3 hours. Hope you enjoyed the content. Hopefully it made you think. Remember, if you don't think, nobody else is going to do it for you. Or if they do, you're not going to like the outcome. So be well. Be blessed. Take time out to smell the coffee and enjoy the flowers and what the divine has put before you. And remember, tomorrow is another day. Don't fuck it up. This is the Bargain Counter Radio Network, a Radio for the Deaf production through Radio Next and tinfoilhatradio.com. It's all one word. Take care, my friends. We'll see you again soon. Good night.
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7: Well, I don't know about you, but I want to party. 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I want to take care of business, if you know what I mean, and I hope you do. 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
5: Indeed we have, as we launch another edition of the weekly three-hour adventure known as Thursday Night Potpourri. Hello, everybody. I'm Dean in Minneapolis. I'll be hanging around here from now until about midnight Eastern time on the internet, the satellite, and on the radio. Oh, yeah, and if you're listening on WQNA, TGIF, it's Friday just past midnight. Thank you, Carrie Donovan. Welcome aboard. We got it all for you tonight. Michael Cole will join us. I didn't see a space report on the internet, but I know Chris is back among us on the internet, so we'll probably get him to call, and we'll do something. Old-time radio, yes, we've got it. In 2 hours' time, just not exactly sure what we'll play yet. Been looking at a couple of things and just haven't decided. Telephone's open as well. Your call's welcome. 612-721-4339. Love to hear from you about whatever's on your mind. We got some stuff to talk about tonight, too.

0: many people have of a fear of failure. But what of the thousands who suffer from fear of success? Could this be you?
1: I'm so afraid of success that I constantly set myself up to fail. It's like that's what I wanted. I need help.
0: You need to come to the Fear of Success Clinic.
1: You'll help me?
0: Yes.
1: You'll work with me?
0: Yes.
1: Then you'll cure me?
0: No. That would be a success, and you couldn't handle that.
1: Oh, yeah.
0: The Fear of Success Clinic. Guaranteed to live up to your expectations.

There you go, Heart and Heartless on the Thursday Night Potpourri. About 11 minutes after the hour as we kick off the first hour, just kind of nicely getting things rolling. Started out with some Huey Lewis from the Sport album and Honky Tonk Blues. I know Stephanie McComb was getting down and boogieing to that. Stephanie, the WTNDLP weather lady. Gotta like that. Well, a number of things to talk about tonight, not the least of which is the current situation regarding the FCC's revised media ownership rules, because seems like Congress may have a little something to say about that. For those of you who've been under a rock, on June 2nd, the FCC changed a number of media ownership rules, among them rules that currently allow television networks to own a number of stations that would reach up to 35% of the American viewing audience. And the FCC and Michael K. Powell and all his businessman friends decided that that wasn't enough. So 45% would be more realistic, and they changed it. Well, yesterday, the House of Representatives voted to block that. Yes, they did. And they did it in rather a unique way, because what they did is attach it to a $37.9 million commerce spending bill. It passed 400-21. Just a wee bit of a majority there. Now, there was also an amendment to rescind the FCC rule change that would make it easier for television companies to own newspapers and vice versa. That failed. So they're not trying to roll back all the rules, but they are trying to roll back the rule regarding the number of television stations the networks could own. Big losers in this deal would be Viacom Incorporated, who owns CBS and UPN, and they own 39 television stations that are capable of reaching a total of 39% of the American viewing audience. These rules roll back, and they have to sell or swap some stations. News Corp, which owns Fox, owns television stations good enough to reach almost 38% of the American viewing audience. So they're the big losers. They would have to do some selling or buttering or swapping, or they would have to essentially get rid of some assets. President Bush, in his infinite wisdom, has said if this thing makes it to his desk, he'll veto it. Now, if he does that, he's going to be going against a lot of his own, because there's a lot of Republicans who are voting to roll back this FCC rule change. But they don't own TV stations, and some of George's friends do. See, so there you go. Follow the money trail. Who used to say that? And he was right on. Now, the Senate probably won't vote on this thing till the fall because, you know, the Senate politicians in their infinite wisdom basically take like a 2-month summer vacation. Senate expected to adjourn next week for its. This thing will probably come to the Senate floor in like late September, early October. But it sounds like it may well have enough support to pass the Senate also. Which means the Prez is going to be having to make a difficult choice. Do I screw my buddies? And then you got Michael K. Powell, President Bush's appointed chair of the Federal Communications Commission, who serves at the pleasure of the president. Doesn't matter what Congress thinks of him. He serves at the pleasure of the president, and apparently so far the president is pleased. Because he serves at the pleasure of the president, he basically has a bully pulpit to line politicians up behind his proposals. Unfortunately, because Powell is an arbitration lawyer and the only way he knows how to talk is legalese, and the public hears that legalese and they go, damn lawyer, and that's all, they don't want to listen. And so he hasn't convinced the public, he hasn't convinced the NRA, he hasn't convinced the National Organization of Women. He hasn't convinced numerous media access groups
This is going to be interesting, kids. And we'll follow the story in the coming weeks. Thank you, George Antunes. Yes, indeed. I didn't see a space report from Chris. But we'll probably know. The courts haven't ordered him to do anything. Absolutely not. The House has voted to roll back the ownership limits. But the courts have not ordered the FCC to do anything regarding ownership limits. Unless I'm missing something, and I don't think so. John Prine and Iris DeMille.

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She likes ketchup on her scrambled eggs. 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She takes a licking and keeps on ticking. I'm never

Crowded House, that is called I Love You. Coming up just about, I Love You. Coming up just about 26 minutes after the hour. We'll get Chris on the phone here shortly. I've been having

0: I just had to have it. Got me one of them XM radios made by Delphi. It sucks in the house, though. I have a stucco house, and if you have a stucco house, you know, that's kind of like putting your antenna inside a tuna can. And at the rate that they are at the frequencies they operate at, it's not so good. Well, I got Chris on the phone here. It's about 29 minutes in front of the hour, and he's down in Rochester, coming to us live and direct from his brand new house. 400 millisecond ping times to duck. What's up with that?
1: I don't know.
0: Whoa, you're distorted.
1: Oh,
0: maybe that's part
1: I'm
0: of it.
1: I'm really loud.
0: You're really loud,
1: wow.
0: Yeah. There you go.
1: That's better.
0: Yes, that is better.
1: Please accept my apology.
0: Yeah, none required.
1: So,
0: are you digging the house?
1: I am digging the house.
0: Very good, very good. Congratulations.
1: Thank you very much. It's a lot of fun, and it's been a lot of work. I finally got the internet connection at 5 o'clock this afternoon, so I apologize. I just, between 5 o'clock and now, I just didn't have time to

0: get the space report going, but I did go and read the news.
1: And obviously, the cable company, everything we've heard about latency on cable internet is true.
0: Well, it's true to DOC. It's not true to everything else.
1: Okay.
0: Stream is solid. Getting 50, 60 millisecond ping times to a lot of other places.
1: Oh, that's very good.
0: So I think they're, you know, doing a trace route to DOC. The problems are on the DOC end of things.
1: I have noticed, well, I don't know that they're necessarily on the DOC end of things, but when I do trace routes to DOC, there is a point in Florida where I hit AT&T net,
0: yep,
1: or AT&T's pipe.
0: Mm-hmm.
1: And that's where it slows down. I mean, there's a specific, if I do a trace route, I can see where it slows down.
0: Yeah, there's a bottleneck there.
1: There's a bottleneck at AT&T. And at least from me, that's where the bottleneck is.
0: Yeah, Rob says it's the router. It's the router that's connected to DOC.
1: I don't think it is, though, because when I do trace routes, I see the slowdown before I ever get to the router connected to DOC.
0: Yeah. Well, I don't know, but as I said, it doesn't seem to be everything else. Everything else seems to be really good. So I haven't had that long to test it, but, you know, it's sure a heck of a lot better than dial-up.
1: Oh, yeah.
0: And
1: much better. You could tweak your mic up just a tick more for me, which would give me a little hit. I've got the pot just maxed out here.
0: Just a tick more. How's that?
1: That will work nicely.
0: All right.
1: So anyway, you did have the opportunity to read the news, and there is, in fact, some space news.
0: There is.
1: Well, take it away.
0: It's this, and forgive my disorganization because it's, you know, it's sort of been one of those days. But one of the big stories over the last week has been Yuri Melnichenko, the commander of the International Space Station, has announced that he is going to get married aboard the International Space Station. He's going to do this by a... evidently, he's marrying a woman in Texas who emigrated from Russia when she was three with her family and now is a U.S. citizen. And the Russian government is really upset about this. They want to prevent this in any way they can because there are Russian laws dating back to the Soviet era that say a Russian citizen cannot marry a foreigner until they get approval because they might have state secrets. So this is the big controversy in space this week, is will Yuri get married aboard the ISS or not? And his bride is saying that he will. The Russian Aviation and Space Agency is saying that he won't. So we'll see how that goes. The NASA has chosen the Atlas V launch vehicle to launch the New Horizons mission to Pluto in 2006. The Atlas V is a new heavy lift vehicle that is fairly untested at this point, but hopefully will be by 2006. And New Horizons will hopefully reach Pluto before 2016 or so, when people think that Pluto's atmosphere is going to basically freeze off for a few hundred years, and they want to get there before then so that they can do some studies of the atmosphere of Pluto. Dean, did you ever wonder why things in space tend to be spherical in shape?
1: You mean why, like, all the planets and the suns and everything are basically spherical?
0: Yeah. Did you ever wonder that?
1: Maybe when I'd had a few too many scotch and waters, but...
0: Well, okay, so yeah. You have wondered that almost every night.
1: Well,
0: was I not supposed to say that? I'm sorry.
1: Three, 4 nights a week, anyway.
0: Yeah.
1: Okay.
0: So, well, I was reading an article today that explained that a little bit. Planets and stars and things form because when chunks of matter collect together, their combined gravities start to pull inwards on these chunks of matter and pull everything that isn't really hardly nailed down towards the center. And it keeps working and working and working, and even though something might be fairly secure, eventually it will reform whatever is in its grasp to pull everything towards the center. Now, at some point, there is an equilibrium at which everything is about the same distance from the center, and then you have a sphere. And this happens, scientists think, about when an object becomes, about one-fifth the size of Earth is when this starts to really take place. Asteroids and other things that are smaller than that often tend to be oddly shaped, but anything that's about one-fifth the size of Earth or bigger is spherical. And even the tallest mountains on Earth will eventually get pulled down and flattened out. And that's
1: really
0: all due to the force of gravity.
1: Even the tallest mountains on Earth?
0: Yes.
1: Like Pikes Peak and Mount Everest and Kilimanjaro and all those?
0: Yes. Yes, they will eventually sink.
1: Wow.
0: Because they're constantly under a heavy pull.
1: They're being pulled toward the center.
0: They're being pulled toward the center. So several million years from now, there will be no mountains, and that's why. Gravity is so strong that it can even it can not only attract matter, it can attract light. And in fact, gravity has been used as a lens in many cases to get a better view of very distant stellar formations. And the way that they do that is they find something that will appear to be near or behind another galaxy or something, and they use the combined gravity of that galaxy. It acts as a lens and makes the focuses the light, makes it brighter when it's seen from Earth. That's how powerful this stuff is. Pretty amazing.
1: Wow.
0: It's something that we don't think about on a regular basis.
1: Unless we've had too many scotch and water.
0: Unless we've had too many scotch and
1: exactly.
0: water. That's right.
1: Exactly. So, which means some of us think about it more than others.
0: Exactly. But we won't talk about Dean yet.
1: No, tonight I'm just drinking cold ones.
0: Yeah.
1: I'm keeping it simple tonight.
0: Let's see. What other news do I have here? The mission manager for the Space Shuttle Columbia mission that was destroyed in February, Linda Hammond is her name, has made a statement to the media that she feels that no particular person should be to blame, and not even the system should be to blame for the Columbia disaster. They're looking for scapegoats here, and she's basically saying that that's not what they should be doing.
1: She's basically saying, I don't want to be one.
0: Well, yeah, exactly. And the problem is that it's fairly obvious that the system did fail.
1: Well, unquestionably, seven guys are dead.
0: But, I guess to give them the benefit of the doubt, people make mistakes, and you got to learn these things. Really, I mean, we've had a fairly small number of losses in space so far, and this is one thing that we'll have to take as a piece of experience and improve on. I'm not real confident, honestly, in NASA's ability to do that. NASA built the space shuttle. This is some history for you. NASA built the space shuttle with wings on it because they would be able to get funding from the Air Force if the space shuttle had wings and resembled a plane. There aren't real good reasons to have wings on a spacecraft. Because they present a greater aerodynamic force when the spacecraft is lifting off, making it expend more fuel. And yes, they do sort of help during landing, but in order to do a smooth landing with a winged craft and reduce its speed, you have to have some very, very complex automation to keep the craft stabilized until it gets down to a fairly low speed.
1: There are no wings on a Soyuz spacecraft, are there?
0: There are no wings on a Soyuz, and the Soyuz basically comes down using a parachute. And NASA has said that, you know, they need to have the shuttle because people, deconditioned people, people that have been in space for a long period of time, can't handle the gravity stresses of a flight down in the Soyuz. But we know that's not true because people have lived on Mir for over a year and then come down in a Soyuz and been just fine.
1: In fact, they basically came down in the last Soyuz and had to fend for themselves for a few hours.
0: Exactly.
1: And did just fine.
0: So, you know, NASA is going to have some things to think about when designing the new orbital space plane that is supposed to be in service by 2010. I'd be surprised if it's in service by 2020 myself.
1: Well, and I'm with you, unfortunately. In hearing statements like she made this week and various quotes that have been attributed to her over the last couple of months, I guess I'm not really it's kind of like an alcoholic. You know, they say that the first step on the road to recovery is admitting you have a problem. I don't think NASA can fix the system until they admit the system as screwed up. And what I'm hearing doesn't convince me they're ready to admit there's a problem with the system.
0: Exactly.
1: And they're not about to fix it until they acknowledge it needs fixing.
0: Exactly. And quite honestly, it's my feeling that NASA has become... They have become very, very safety conscious over the years, especially since the Challenger disaster.
1: Well, and safety conscious as long as it doesn't cost them any more money.
0: Well, that's the thing is they've started to back away from that now as they've been experiencing some more budget constraints. But the space shuttle has the Soyuz has undergone more redesign than the space shuttle.
1: Wasn't there an article? Somebody several months ago, shortly after the shuttle disaster, and he basically said 100 years from now, people will look at the space shuttle and space pilots will look at the shuttle and they will say, I can't believe people actually flew in this thing and risked their lives to fly in this thing.
0: Oh, I have no doubt.
1: Whoa, there goes a Harley.
0: Yeah.
1: Yeah, Harleys are out in Rochester.
0: That's right. That's right, they're
1: Listen
0: out here.
1: Listen to that.
0: So that's pretty much the space news for this week, at least what I was able to gather of it over the the last couple hours.
1: Well, I thought you did fine.
0: I think, assuming the net connection seems to hold out, I will be back on Tuesday for my regular time slot. And I will be back with the space report next week on Thursday.
1: Well, now, I guess maybe on the air isn't the place to ask you, but we're professionals, so what the heck. I'm gone next Thursday. This is my weekly sojourn, my yearly sojourn to the Mecca of racing.
0: Ooh.
1: I leave next Thursday for Indianapolis, vroom, vroom. And so I don't know if you would like to either do this show or help arrange to do it. I suppose if nothing else, Pat can play a replay. But I am gone next Thursday.
0: I can probably do the show.
1: Sitting on a deck at a table.
0: With a scotch and water?
1: Eating steak. Probably, it could be. Guys we stay with, he's a Scotch fan. We'll be sitting out in Heartland Crossing in Indianapolis, which is basically, they've got a house, the back deck basically overlooks the 7th green of the Heartland Crossing golf course. And, we'll be sitting out there sucking on some cool ones and probably sucking down some burgers and some corn on the cob. And there's usually a big meal when we, get to Indy.
0: Wow.
1: That's kind of the way that deal works.
0: Yeah, well, I think I can probably do that.
1: I would appreciate it.
0: No problem. So, I've missed several shows, so I think I can handle two in 1 week. And, yeah. Some house news, in case anybody's interested. The Dish Network dish went up on Monday. The TV antenna will go up on tomorrow. They're coming tomorrow morning to do it. I need some assistance with my KU dish. So
1: this is a Sky page for help.
0: This is a Sky page for help.
1: All right.
0: I have the dish put together. I have the LNBF on it.
1: Very good.
0: I could use some assistance making sure that the LNBF is at the correct point to, so that the dish will actually work. And because I noticed there is some adjustment there, unlike the Dish Network dishes where you basically put the LNBF on the end of the arm and it's there.
1: That's right.
0: And there's some adjustment here, but not a whole lot. It basically slides in and out, is what I can tell. I need some help getting it up and pointed.
1: So all right.
0: If there's anybody that would be able to assist me with that, I would really appreciate it. You know the number.
1: Well, you can give it anyway.
0: And you know the email. The email address is chris@thespacereport.com. The website is www.thespacereport.com. And, the phone number is 507-282-0226. And that's about all I've got. I'm going to sit back and enjoy the show.
1: All right, man.
0: Get myself a cold one.
1: Yeah.
0: And I will talk to you later.
1: Okay, Chris.
0: Bye, Dean.
1: Thanks, man.
0: Yep.
1: There goes Chris from down in Rochester and this week's edition of the Space Report. Hey, have you got an extra $1 million or two that you'd be interested in spending in the interest of music? Well, if you have, we'll talk about it in just a couple of minutes. Sean Phillips.

0: Sean Phillips, title track from his Bright White album from back around 1973 or thereabouts. It's Thursday Night Potpourri, about 9 minutes in front of the hour. And did you know there is an incredible piece of musical history for sale? Absolutely right. The master tapes from the 1969 Woodstock concert are for sale. If you buy them, you get the 2-inch and the 1/2-inch masters of the entire 3 days of rock and roll, including complete performances by a whole bunch of bands and partial performances by a whole bunch of other bands. Now, what you do not get is the right to release any of the material. And there are hours and hours of unreleased, or at least not officially released, material. The tapes have been appraised at $1.6 million. And Atlantic Records has certified the authenticity and the condition of the tapes. The 2-inch masters and the 1/2-inch masters of the 3-day Woodstock Festival from 1969, they are for sale. And I got to tell you, those tapes might be old, but they still sound pretty good. Here's a sample of some of what hasn't been released.
1: Please welcome with us the band.

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I think you should definitely just ante up. Some of you rich folks down in Florida, Bella Fleck and Flecktones.

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Music from right here out of Minneapolis, Minnesota. Soul Asylum Runaway Train on Thursday Night Potpourri, the 24th of July, 2003. And now we're going to talk about some people who are proving themselves to be probably some of the biggest lowlife scumbag pieces of human excrement in the business, in the media business. And those people are those fine, upstanding young citizens who run something at DirecTV called the Signal Integrity Office. These folks have been very actively working on stopping the pirates. And I got no problem with them stopping the pirates because that's stealing and I think that's wrong. But as you computer geeks here know, the equipment used for pirating, like the smart card programmers, also have other uses. Case in point, a physician in Texas, Dr. Rod Sosa. Now, he's also a tinker and a computer nerd, and he's a doctor. And back in about 2000, it struck him that some clinics might be interested in a more secure terminal system. His idea was that each doctor and each nurse would carry a smart card with them, and at each keyboard where medical information gets typed in, there would be a smart card reader, and they would plug in their card, and that would unlock the system. So he went on the internet, and he ordered himself up a smart card programmer. Well, he says it turned out to be a lot harder than he thought, and the device eventually ended up on his electronic junk pile. And he never gave it another thought until about 2 years later when he got a letter from DirecTV saying, "You're a dirty, rotten, stinking old thief, and you owe us $3,500. And he called him up and he said, "What you talking about? I'm a doctor, and here's what I was using that programmer for." And they said, "You're a liar. We don't believe you. We don't want to hear it. Send us $3,500 or we're going to take your sorry butt to court." Now the doctor, and maybe he was a bit naive, thought, you know, I have a business. I have a practice. I have a reputation in this town. And he foolishly sent in the $3,500. Another case in point, guy out of New Jersey. He's an artist. He thought it would be very cool to have smart cards in art museums. And the curator would simply insert the smart card into a case if he wanted to unlock that case or get into it. DirecTV sent him a letter. "You're a dirty, rotten, stinking thief. You've been stealing our signals, and we want our money." This guy happened to be a legal subscriber to DirecTV. He's not anymore. And he called him up, and he said, "You can take that letter, and you can stick it where the sun don't shine. I ain't paying you nothing. And furthermore, you can cancel my subscription." They haven't gone after him yet, and he says if they do, that's fine, because he ain't paying. Says he will not be intimidated. He says, once I wanted a smart card programmer, he said, I did a Google search for smart card programmer. And it sent me to this site, and I bought it. Well, where he bought it happened to be one of the places that the DirecTV Office of Signal Integrity busted out in California, and they got his name off their records.
Now back to Dr. Sosa here. He eventually became part of a class action lawsuit saying these letters are wrong. But a California judge said, no. Because those signals are pirating and the letter was part of a legal action, it's protected. And he also ruled in favor of DirecTV, sticking the seven people involved in this particular suit with almost $100,000 in lawyer fees. So now Dr. Sosa is on the hook for his share of $100,000 in lawyer's fees, plus the $3,500 that DirecTV still ain't going to give back. I want to say something, slander or not. You guys at DirecTV, you guys in the Signal Integrity Office, yeah, there's people stealing your signal. No question about it. And yeah, you have the right to go after them. No question about it. But for you all to flatly say that anybody who's got these programmers is a thief and is stealing your signal, and for you to demand money or you'll take them to court. And oh, by the way, if they do file a suit against you, then the demand goes up. Then they don't want $3,500. Then they want $10,000. You guys in the DirecTV Signal Integrity Office, for not investigating your cases properly, for refusing to listen to people, for treating people like scum who have legitimate uses for that equipment, you are low-life, scumbag, butt-wipe pieces of human excrement, and I hope somebody gets a good lawyer and nails your sorry tails to the wall. I'll tell you what, after reading this, I would never, ever subscribe to DirecTV if it was the only satellite system in the world. These guys are turds with a great big capital T, all right? And I'll say right now, the opinions expressed are mine and they're not those of the network or the management or any of the radio stations that are carrying this show, but they should be. Because these guys are serious butt wipes. Dr. Sosa is on the hook for his share of $100,000 in legal fees plus $3,500 that he naively sent to DirecTV in the first place. Now, DirecTV says, oh, we have settled a few cases where the people prove their innocence. We'll do a little better job of investigating, all right? And settle Dr. Sosa's case, you morons. And settle this artist's case in New Jersey, you morons. And if you're not competent enough to go after people without investigating them first, then you all should be fired because you're fools, you're idiots, you're morons, and you don't belong working for DirecTV or any other competent business. And those of you in the Signal Integrity Office who are lawyers should be disbarred. That's right. Guilty until proven innocent, the American way. Right on, DirecTV. You are fine, upstanding American businessmen. Absolutely. It's ludicrous. Absolutely ludicrous.

Okay, that was my fault, because I thought I had a little longer than that, and I walked out of here momentarily. Space between Dave Matthews. Still haven't figured out how to get this microphone to stay down. Maybe if I take off one of these heavy-duty springs, I could crane my neck looking up at it all night. I suppose I could do that. Well, Mike Cole will be calling in just a few minutes. We'll talk satellite and digital. And old-time radio, going to do something different over the next couple of weeks. We're going to hear stuff from the BBC. We're going to hear Arthur Conan Doyle's A Study in Scarlet. I'm not sure if this was his first book or not, but it's two almost one-hour episodes each. So we are going to listen to A Study in Scarlet, part one this week. And part two, I guess maybe next week, if I can get Chris to play it. Or else part two the week after. That'll kind of depend on Chris. But we're going to listen to part one tonight. This is very well done from the BBC. From the movie, Oh Brother, Where Art Thou? This is Alison Krauss. By the way, did you hear about that great bluegrass concert? It's going to start airing on PBS. CDs, DVDs also available. Doc Watson, Earl Scruggs, Ricky Skaggs all got together for a concert down in North Carolina last December. Very, very cool. Joined on stage by Alison Krauss for several tunes, and this would be a great CD to get. But this is Alison Krauss from the movie Oh Brother, Where Art Thou?

Well, that's Alison Krauss and Down to the River to Pray. Thursday Night Potpourri, we are in the IRC, and you can join us there. The server is duck.informex.com. If you've got an IRC client, and then the room to come into for this show is pound TNP. That's the number sign, capital 3, and TNP. For Thursday Night Potpourri, you are most welcome to join us, and I hope you will. Expecting a call from Mike Cole any moment. I did not hear from him indicating that he wouldn't be here or anything like that, but so far, the phone hasn't rang. It is working, right? Yep, sure is. All right, well, I don't know what to make of that. Mike may have gotten tied up. Have no idea. Lovely weather here in this part of the country, but hot weather coming tomorrow, apparently in a big way. They're talking like 92 degrees here. And you guys down in Illinois, I imagine that's kind of what you can begin to expect along about Saturday or so, is right back into the oven. Well, I'm not hearing from Mike Cole here. What is up with this, huh? I don't know what to think about that. I'm just kind of looking for a tune. Suppose we could play this one while we wait, and I'll make a call to Mike.

0: Shania Twain, that's music Canadian style, gone and done it. Thursday night potpourri, it's half past the hour, and I do have Mike Cole on the telephone, as we do every week about this time, from Global Communications in Plain, Wisconsin. Mike Cole, jack of all trades, and today he's playing heavy equipment operator. So,
1: well, I wasn't exactly running it. But
0: you weren't running it.
1: Just directing the show.
0: You were supervising, though, right?
1: Yep.
0: Okay, well, that counts. You're a heavy equipment contractor then.
1: Just moving mud.
0: Moving mud. Clay.
1: Yep.
0: Indeed.
1: It's a long story. It's kind of like landscaping. Only out in the country.
0: Like landscaping only with a big toy.
1: Yep.
0: Yeah.
1: I couldn't believe what I heard the other day. Some idiot congressman is trying to put through a bill to, quote, make it illegal to record anything received on the internet.
0: Yeah, and that's exactly wording, right.
1: I can't believe anybody would be that stupid.
0: Well, you know, the scary thing is that politicians being what they are, that's just the kind of nonsense bill that could pass.
1: That's scary but true.
0: And it's certainly the kind of nonsense bill that President Bush would sign. The House passed a measure yesterday as part of the almost $38 million commerce spending bill that would roll back the FCC rule change regarding network television ownership rules. And President Bush has already said if that makes it to his desk, he'll veto it.
1: Well, I got a huge article written yesterday from the New York Times on that subject.
0: Very good.
1: Anybody want to hear it?
0: I would love to. By all means, pass it along. The floor is yours, such as it is.
1: The House of Representatives overwhelmingly passed legislation yesterday to block a new rule sponsored by the Bush administration that would permit the nation's largest television networks to grow bigger by owning more stations. The vote, which was 400-21, sets the stage for a rare confrontation between the Republican-controlled Congress and the White House, because there is strong support in the Senate for similar measures, which seek to roll back last month's decision by the Federal Communications Commission to raise the limit on the number of TV stations a network can own. The FCC has ruled that a

0: single company can own television stations reaching 45% of the nation's households, but the House measure would return the ownership cap to 35%. Only a few weeks ago, support for the FCC's move by House Republican leaders had been expected to counter the Senate uprising, but many House members from both parties have evidently taken note of the vocal resistance to the FCC action by many members of the public and a broad spectrum of conservative and liberal lobbying groups, from the National Rifle Association to the National Organization for Women. Strange bedfellows. Today's House rebuke of the FCC was embedded in a spending bill. The White House, which has threatened to veto the bill if the network provision remains in it, today sought to play down the lopsided size of the vote. Claire Buchan, a White House spokeswoman, said that presidential advisors had recommended approval of the legislation so that it could proceed to a House-Senate conference committee where the network ownership provision might be stripped out. If, as is becoming more likely, the provision survives in final legislation, President Bush will face a difficult political predicament. He could carry out his veto threat and alienate some of his traditional constituents, which include several conservative organizations opposed to a number of new rules adopted by the FCC. Or he could sign the legislation, abandon the networks, and undercut his own advisors who have recommended that he reject the legislation. A number of Republicans said privately today that they were surprised that the president would be willing to expend significant political capital over the issue. Others said the White House felt compelled to defend the decisions of a regulatory agency whose leaders it had appointed. Judging political sentiment from today's vote, a veto could easily be overridden in the House and perhaps in the Senate, where there is also broad support for repealing some of the FCC's new media rules. 5 weeks ago, the Senate Commerce Committee adopted a provision similar to the one that the House passed today. The Senate committee passed the provisions by voice vote after a wide majority of Democrats and Republicans on the committee expressed support for it. At the time of that vote, network executives and top aides to Michael K. Powell, the FCC chairman and architect of the new rules, predicted that the effort to overturn the rules would die in the House because its leadership had supported them. The vote, a clear repudiation of Mr. Powell, suggested that he miscalculated the widespread opposition to the new rules. One of the main sponsors of the Senate provision, Senator Ted Stevens, Republican of Alaska, is the chairman of the Senate Appropriations Committee, and other Senate supporters of reversing the rules include Trent Lott, Republican of Mississippi, Ernest Hollings of South Carolina, the ranking Democrat on both the Senate Commerce Committee and the Appropriations Subcommittee that oversees the FCC's budget. Senate officials said they expected that a measure to roll back the FCC's decision would reach the floor soon after the Senate returned from its summer recess in September. Supporters of the effort to overrule the FCC that today's action demonstrated that their leadership in the House, as well as the White House, had lost control over the legislation. The House has now repudiated the FCC's attempted giveaway of the public airwaves to national media giants based in New York and Los Angeles, said Representative David R. Obey of Wisconsin, the ranking Democrat on the House Appropriations Committee and author of the network ownership provision in the bill. I hope the administration is listening and will fix its flawed policy so citizens can get accurate, free-flowing information, the lifeblood of democracy. Administration officials appeared committed to the new rules and to opposing congressional attempts to repeal them. After the vote, Stephen Friedman, the president's top economic advisor, dismissed the assertion by the legislation's backers that further media consolidation would reduce the diversity of voices on the airwaves. He said that if all four networks reached 45% of the nation's homes, that would demonstrate there is competition in the media market. Okay. Asked in a brief telephone interview how the administration might be able to turn the tide in Congress, he said, "I think we try to educate the members and make the case." He also concluded that he was not a media specialist and that he was only beginning to understand the political forces at play. "The politics I'm still getting an education on," he said. A number of Democratic presidential contenders, meanwhile, have criticized the rules and consolidation in the media industry. They include Howard Dean, the former Vermont governor, Senator John Edwards, Senator John Kerry, and Representative Dennis J. Kucinich of Ohio. But traditional allies of the administration, most notably a coalition of religious and conservative groups, have also joined liberal organizations in attacking the new rules. The religious and conservative organizations have said they fear the growth of the media may reduce their access to the airwaves. They also blame the networks for programming they say is increasingly violent and indecent. The coalition includes the Parents Television Council, the United States Conference of Catholic Bishops, the Consumers Union, the Writers Guild of America, and the Leadership Conference on Civil Rights. The concern over growth of media conglomerates transcends traditional party lines in part because the personal experiences of many politicians. Congressional aides say lawmakers fear that they could suffer political problems if there are too few media outlets in their home districts, making it more difficult for them to convey their messages to their constituents and increasing the influence of the remaining newspapers and stations. Mr. Powell and the networks have responded with the assertion that without some regulatory relief for the networks, free over-the-air television could be eliminated. The networks say that they need to find new ways to raise revenues to support expensive programming like the Olympic Games and the Super Bowl, and that owning more stations will give them the money to do so. Mr. Powell, who had been largely silent during the congressional debate, today issued a statement defending the FCC's rules. "Our democracy is strong," he said, saying that critics have overlooked the various ways the public receives information besides broadcast television. "It would be irresponsible to ignore the diversity of viewpoints provided by cable, satellite, and the Internet." Network executives agreed. They have been unhappy that the commission under Mr. Powell did not relax the rules even further and suggested that they may bring a lawsuit to challenge even the new rules. NBC was disappointed, and today's action by the House was a huge step backwards in giving broadcasters the regulatory relief to compete with cable, said an NBC spokeswoman. There are also signs that the investors are nervous about the possible reimposition of the old rules. Stock prices of several of the parent companies of the networks, General Electric, owner of NBC, Viacom, owner of CBS, and the News Corporation, which owns Fox, have declined slightly from their highs in early to mid-June, around the time of the approval of the new regulations. The broader market indexes, including the media stocks more generally, continued to rise through mid-July. The shares of the companies were little changed today. The networks had sought the elimination of the cap entirely, or at least raising it well above 45%. Two of the networks, CBS and Fox, are already slightly over the 35% limit, and they've been allowed to do so on a temporary basis pending the rule change. The FCC's rule change had touched off deep divisions within the broadcasting industry. The network's local affiliate stations and smaller owners of broadcast stations had sought to keep the cap at 35%, saying they feared that any further growth in the network's power would be detrimental to viewers in a variety of ways, homogenizing entertainment, discouraging local news coverage in favor of national broadcasts, and reducing the commercial coverage or leverage of the local stations to offer independent programming. The network stakes in this fight were evident this week as their lobbyists desperately attempted to defeat the House measure. Congressional aides said that the lobbyists for the News Corporation helped to circulate a one-sentence petition endorsed by House leaders saying that the undersigned members would vote to sustain a presidential veto. According to the attached to the memo, the aide said, was a set of policy talking points on the merits of the new rule that had been prepared by lobbyists from CBS's owner Viacom and the Walt Disney Company, parent of ABC. And our thanks to George Antunes for all of that.
1: Indeed. And networks are not happy about this, and Bush threatening to veto it if it makes it to his desk. And it's beginning to look more and more likely that it will make it to his desk. And it's beginning to look entirely possible that when he vetoes it, Congress will have the votes to override.
0: I saw something strange up in Grand Forks, North Dakota. The CBS station from Fargo put in a low-power or high-power translator. It goes out a few miles, but it was the first time that you've been able to get a good signal in town from CBS in years.
1: I'm trying to think, what's the CBS in Fargo now? Is it
0: KXJB Channel 4?
1: That's right, KXJB.
0: Well, they were up on Channel 35 for a while, for about last year and a half. Well, I just found a notice that the ABC station, Channel 11 up there, is now doing marketing for the CBS station.
1: Yeah, I saw that also. And you're talking KTHI.
0: Yes.
1: Tall Tower Television.
0: And you know what they've done? First, they shut off that Grand Forks translator.
1: Right.
0: And then they went to the FCC and turned in the license. So how is the CBS station, which is being marketed by them, supposed to do anything besides cable? It's very bizarre, and, you know, it's one stupid little thing that a large corporation could do. And, you know, other things will happen if this keeps going in the way the president would like to have.
1: By the way, another thing that Congress is talking about is they would like to see changes in the license renewal process. This is being started by Michael Copps, who's a Democratic member of the FCC. He says he will hold a series of town meeting-style hearings on the matter around the country to get input from citizens. He says right now the process of renewing your license every 8 years amounts to little more than sending in a postcard. He said with the increased amount of ownership by companies, stations are becoming less and less interested in community service and that sort of thing. John McCain of Arizona also has some interest in this as far as Congress is concerned. And maybe this is something that will come up down the road. I'll tell you what, I think Michael Powell is going to get his hat handed to him.
0: That'd be good.
1: I think he went too far here. They have basically now they've got the public against them. They've got Congress against them. And it's like Michael Powell and President Bush and two other Republicans on the FCC. And that seems to be, and other than them in the networks, everybody else seems to be against this rule. And, you know, here's another thing that gets me. They talk about they want to increase the ownership so that they have the ability to reach a greater percent of the American viewing audience.
0: Don't they have affiliates? What are they?
1: Well, I was just going to say, with their affiliates, I guarantee you, when prime time comes on and every single affiliate is carrying the network, the networks all have basically the ability to reach 100% of the American viewing audience for 3 hours every night, plus their half-hour newscasts, plus their morning shows, which run 2 to 3 hours. So basically, from 5.5 to 6.5 hours, basically one quarter of the viewing day, the networks right now do have the ability to reach 100% of the viewing audience. Now, never mind the fact that nowhere near 100% watches any given one of them.
0: Well, this whole thing is a smokescreen for an argument that doesn't exist.
1: Well, it really is. And also this whole line about how it could mean the end of free over-the-air television.
0: Wait, if I remember right, the Super Bowl charges so much money, it's always a cash cow, isn't it?
1: Absolutely. It's
0: and the Olympics
1: cow.
0: Lately have been doing the same thing.
1: Well, yeah, but the Olympics have not sold out everything either. The Olympics
0: That's their own fault because of the way they present them.
1: Well, it is, but what I was going to say is as all these networks get digital channels, they have the ability to run 4, 5, 6, 7 separate signals on those. You don't think that it won't be very long before there's a little bit of encryption and you have to maybe the Fox O&O puts up, say, Fox Movie Channel and starts charging for people to get that just like they do on cable.
0: Get away with it.
1: There's other ways for them to make money. NBC has CNBC, MSNBC, they own Bravo. CBS has the national network, or what is it they're going to call it?
0: They've got UPN. They've got Spike TV.
1: Spike, that's right, Spike TV. Not to be confused with Spike Lee. That was a weird deal.
0: Very.
1: And somebody says seven pictures with crappy signals. Somebody in the IRC said while you were reading that article, all in favor of turning all the electromagnetic spectrum back over to the Navy, say aye. you know, I'm okay with that within reason. I did just get XM Satellite, and I'd kind of like to play with it for a while, so I'd like to see them keep their spectrum.
0: So what are your favorite stations so far?
1: On XM Satellite Radio, they've got something called The Loft that I like a whole lot on Channel 50, and they've got something on Channel 40 called Deep Tracks that I like a lot. They also have the Radio Classics channel and the Sonic Theater channel. Radio Classics is old-time radio. Sonic Theater is playing a lot of cool stuff. They're playing Carl Amari's new Twilight Zone episodes that are being done. They're playing a lot of stuff from the CBC, like Midnight Cab. I heard an episode of Nightfall on there. Nightfall, I'm not sure if that was originally done by National Public Radio or the CBC. I believe they both carried it back in the 80s. I mean, Sonic Theater is very, very cool. And then how could I not mention XM 144, the NASCAR channel? And they are, in fact, originating a whole bunch of their own programming. They are covering the news. They've got a lady who's written a NASCAR column for years called The Insider, Claire B. Lang, who is out and about at the shops, at the races. I mean, they really are devoting about probably 6 hours a day to their own originated programs, in addition to the other NASCAR programming being done by the Performance Racing Network and Motor Racing Network. For a racing fan, it's a pretty cool thing. And now, in their defense, Sirius has the Speed Channel Radio, which apparently covers all forms of racing. But XM, I mean, so far, I have to say, it's very cool. I live in a stucco house, so the reception is a little touchy inside here. But overall, I have to say, I think it's a pretty cool thing. So I'd like them to keep their spectrum for a while.
0: Okay.
1: And
0: didn't they pay for theirs anyway?
1: Oh, I think they paid beaucoup bucks. What are they between 2.3 and 2.7 gigahertz or something like that? I think that's the general area that.
0: Well, that'd be MMDS.
1: Well, I think that's also where they are. And the reason I say that is because I look at the specs on the antennas that they're selling for it.
0: I thought they were down around 1,600 or 1,700.
1: Well, that's what I thought at one time, too. But when I look at the specs on the antennas are all rated 2.3 to 2.7.
0: Huh. Well, I can't tell you what Sirius does because it's not a geostationary. Let me take a peek over to Linsat, see if I can...
1: Yeah,
0: get something on XM.
1: What is Sirius? How does their deal exactly work? Anyway?
0: Well, that's like three or four low-orbiting satellites. I don't want to say really low.
1: They're LEOs, right.
0: Yeah, they actually turn on and have their highest angle over Manitoba. So around our part of the world, you probably get 65 to 75-degree look angles continuously.
1: Okay.
0: So you're not going to have that thing fade out.
1: Right.
0: You have to be under a bridge, a big one, a tunnel.
1: Right. XM has the two. They've got XM Rock and XM Roll. What are they at, 85?
0: And 115.
1: 85 and 115. Yeah,
0: I'm getting
1: right
0: over there.
1: And I think, I don't know what frequencies Sirius uses, but I'm thinking that Sirius must operate somewhere around 2.3 gigs. Or, I mean, XM, must operate somewhere around 2.3 gigs.
0: I'm going to say lower, but let's see what these people say.
1: You're looking at which, XM or Sirius?
0: I'm looking at XM.
1: Oh, okay.
0: Boy, they don't have anything in here. Well, let's see. I'll try the digital button and see if it gives me a frequency. Probably just a channel list.
1: That would be my guess.
0: Yep.
1: Just looking at the specs to the antennas, though, the antennas are spec'd for between 2.3 and 2.7 gigs. And the only reason I get them in the house here is because of the repeaters up on top of the IDS tower here in Minneapolis.
0: Oh, yeah, those things.
1: Which the National Association of Broadcasters isn't happy about. As far as they're concerned, that means they're doing local broadcasting.
0: Well, you haven't heard any local commercials yet?
1: I haven't heard one, no. I haven't heard a local commercial yet.
0: Lynn said isn't going to help us out with this question.
1: Okay, well.
0: Other than I can listen to it for free.
1: Pardon?
0: Other than they have a link to XM where I can listen to it for free.
1: Well, I think what you get are samples.
0: I'm sure.
1: They're produced like three-hour samples, three-hour loops of the channel. And I know I listened to part of the sample for the NASCAR channel before I got it because I was curious. And it was all basically stuff from last year. About 60 of the XM channels are non-commercial. I think Sirius is about the same.
0: I'm still here, just thinking.
1: Yeah, no, I understand. I think they are both about that. And I do notice that XM varies their compression rate. You can hear the audio isn't as good on the NASCAR channel or the BBC or such as it is on the music channels. And I know there is information out there somewhere on the net on what the XM compression rate is and all that. I think you can probably find out some stuff about both of them. Maybe I'll look that up and we'll talk about it next week.
0: Okay.
1: Did you see that SBC has signed a deal with EchoStar? To sell EchoStar, to sell Dish Network, along with phone services, and incorporate them all on one bill.
0: The unusual thing is they're actually spending money on their own call center.
1: Yeah, they're actually putting in their own call center to offer customer service and support.
0: That could be dangerous because they'll have to train somebody in EchoStar's way.
1: That's true. Now, Quest Communications is also talking about selling EchoStar in Colorado and Nebraska. They've also worked out to a deal. They say they'll be marketing DirecTV in Arizona and one other state that it's going to escape my mind right offhand. But they're not integrating it to the point that SBC is. SBC is really committing to something here with Dish.
0: Get all that in one bill, you'll really realize how much money you're throwing away.
1: Boy, yeah, I was going to say, it's bad enough to get it in two bills. You just get one big bill. It'll make it a little less painless because you only got to write one check.
0: Well, I'm looking at the clock here. You said you wanted to get out of here almost on time to make some continuity of another show.
1: I'm looking to get the old-time radio basically going by the top of the hour, so I guess we can tell them how to get a hold of you and
0: got about 3 minutes
1: where your
0: talk.
1: Stuff is. Yeah, we're in decent shape here yet.
0: Well, you can find our website at www.global-cm.net. If you have any questions, you can give me a call during the day at area code 608-546-2523. I read email once in a while.
1: You do?
0: Sure.
1: Wow.
0: A lot more than usual lately.
1: Yes.
0: GlobalCM@MHTC.net would be that address. And you can, if you forget some of this information, go to our website and you'll see links and all of this printed a few times. Again, www.global-cm.net.
1: Works for me.
0: Okay. Well, I'll let you get queued up and whatever you want to do.
1: It was good to chat with you. Have yourself a good weekend. I know I shall. And next week, I will not be here. Next week, I will be in the Mecca of racing for my annual sojourn to the NASCAR Brickyard 400. So I will be down in Indianapolis next week. And as we speak, I'll be sitting out on the deck drinking beer, eating burgers and corn and a cob and all kinds of good stuff like that. Going to bed early and preparing to go to the track Friday morning in time for practice and qualifying and all that.
0: I don't have too much fun.
1: No, I never do. That's why it takes me about 2 weeks to recuperate after I get back.
0: Okay. Well, you have fun then.
1: Thanks, Mike.
0: Bye.
1: Bye-bye. Mike Hull from Plain, Wisconsin, from Global Communications. He will be back with us in 2 weeks. Cars and Stars and NASCAR are at Pocono this week. The Winston Cup Series qualifying at 3 o'clock Eastern Time tomorrow afternoon. And then the Cup race on Sunday. The Busch Grand National Cars at Pikes Peak International Raceway out in Colorado for a Saturday afternoon race there. Also Friday afternoon qualifying. And the NASCAR Craftsman Trucks are racing as well. And they are at Michigan racing in tandem with the Indy Racing League truck race on Saturday afternoon and the IRL racing at Michigan on Sunday. So there you go.
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1: Just about the top of the hour now, Thursday Night Potpourri. We enter hour number three, the 24th of July, 2003. I'm Dean Spratt in Minneapolis. Good to have you all along. You're welcome to join us in the IRC as well. Duck.informex.com and the room pound TNP for Thursday Night Potpourri. And it's the old-time radio segment. And something a little different tonight. This is probably, I don't know, from the 1980s, maybe even the 90s. But it is a BBC radio production of the Arthur Conan Doyle book, A Study in Scarlet, a Sherlock Holmes book. And it may have been his first or one of the first. It's a two-parter. They're almost one-hour episodes, just under 57 minutes each. I will play part one tonight. And then if part one doesn't get played next week, it'll get played the week after. And I apologize for breaking them up that way. And I guess I should have done some better planning and played something different tonight. But if Chris does the show, I'm sure that we can get Chris to play part two next week. But anyway, here we go to the BBC, and it's part one of Arthur Conan Doyle's A Study in Scarlet.

0: Doctor, over here! Oh. Hold on, mate. Hold on. Oh. Doctor!
1: Come in! Oh, my God.
0: Bloody bastards.
1: Pull yourself together, Corporal.
0: What?
1: Corporal!
0: Yes. Yes, sir.
1: That's better. Oh. We'll have to move it back. Who is against the office? There.
0: Like this?
1: That's hot. Good. Are you hurt?
0: No, it's just my arm.
1: Show me. No, that's not too bad. You live. No!
0: Sir! Doctor! Doctor Watson!
2: A Study in Scarlet by Sir Arthur Conan Doyle, dramatized in two parts by Bert Cools, with Clive Merrison as Sherlock Holmes and Michael Williams as Dr. John Watson. A Study in Scarlet. Part 1, Revenge.
3: The Second Afghan War brought honors and promotion to many, but for me it had nothing but misfortune and disaster. I was shot in the shoulder at the fatal Battle of Maiwand, and, worn with pain and weak from prolonged hardship, I was struck down by enteric fever, the curse of our Indian possessions. For months, my life was despaired of, and when at last I came to myself, I was so weak and emaciated that not a day was lost in sending me back to England. I landed a month later on Portsmouth Jetty, with my health irretrievably ruined. I had neither kith nor kin in England, and was therefore as free as air, or as free as an army pension of 11 shillings and 6 pence a day will permit a man to be. Under such circumstances, I naturally gravitated to London, that great cesspool into which all the idlers and loungers of the empire are irresistibly drained.
4: Thank you. Here.
5: Thank you, sir.
6: Watson?
4: What?
6: John Watson?
4: Stanford. Good Lord.
6: Whatever have you been doing with yourself? You're as thin as a lath and as brown as a nut.
4: By God, it's good to see you. Let me look at you. Young Stanford. Have you eaten? No, of course you haven't. Come and lunch with me. We'll go to the Holborn. What do you say?
6: Wounded in action, eh?
4: Ah, the shoulder.
6: And then they sent you home?
4: No, to the base hospital, at Peshawar. Filthy place. Now, next to no doctors, never enough supplies. Over 3/4 of the patients come down with typhoid.
6: You too?
4: Oh, yeah.
6: Never rains but it pours, eh?
4: Oh, what do you know about it? Sitting here at home, safe and snug, it's just a game to you, isn't it? Just a damn game.
6: Watson?
4: I'm sorry, Stan. My nerves are shot to pieces.
6: It's all right, old man. You've had a hell of a time of it. Anyway, I'm glad I ran into you.
4: And so am I. I'm afraid I've not been much of a lunch companion.
6: Not a bit of it.
4: Now, what are you doing these days? Is it Dr. Stanford you?
6: Afraid not.
4: You're not still up at Bart's.
6: The perpetual student, that's me. Damn sight better than working for a living, I tell you. What about you? Still writing? Finished the notorious novel yet?
4: I haven't so much as glanced at it.
6: So what are you up to?
4: Nothing at all, really. I've been leading a meaningless sort of existence.
6: Where are you living?
4: An hotel in the Strand.
6: An hotel? Isn't that rather...
4: rather beyond my means. Yes, it is. So, as from today, I do have an aim in life. I'm looking for new lodgings. Comfortable rooms at a reasonable price.
6: Well, that's a strange thing.
4: Oh, what's strange about it?
6: Well, you're the second man today who's used that expression to me.
4: Really?
6: Yes. The other chap had found his comfortable rooms all right, but the price was too high for him. He was looking for someone to go halves.
4: By Jove. Who is he?
6: Well...
4: Stanford?
6: A fellow who's working in the laboratory up at the hospital. You mustn't blame me if you don't get on with him.
4: Why are you being so cagey about this man? Why shouldn't I get on with him?
6: You don't know him yet. You might not care for him as a constant companion.
4: Why? What is there against him?
6: Oh, I didn't say there was anything against him. He's... a little queer in his ideas.
1: Mm. What is he? Medical student?
6: I don't think so. I've no idea what he intends to go in for.
1: A mystery man, eh?
6: He's a first-class chemist.
1: But a little queer in his ideas.
6: Let's see if he's in here.
1: But his setting room. Is that likely?
6: He was in here yesterday.
1: Well, he isn't today. Anyway, if he's a chemist, what was he doing in there?
6: He was beating a cadaver with a cudgel.
1: Beating a cadaver?
6: He told me he wanted to find out how far bruises can be produced after death.
4: Good grief. I hope he confines that sort of thing to the hospital. If I'm going to lodge with anyone, I'd rather prefer them to be the quiet, studious type.
7: Stamford! I found it! Stamford! I found it! I knew I would!
8: Dr. Watson, Mr. Sherlock Holmes.
4: How do you do?
7: How are you? You've been in Afghanistan, I perceive.
4: How on earth did you know that?
7: Never mind. Come and look at this. Come on! I found a reagent which is precipitated by hemoglobin and nothing else. Well, you see the significance.
4: It's interesting chemically, I suppose.
7: Interesting. It's the most practical medico-legal discovery for years. An infallible test for bloodstains. Once blood has dried, it's impossible to tell the stains from rust or mud or fruit or a dozen other things.
6: The only important thing about stains is getting rid of them. Who wants to tell them apart?
7: Some of the vilest crimes of the century have gone undetected because of that very point, Stamford. But no longer. Oh, now we have the Sherlock Holmes test. Now, look here. Get rid of this clutter.
6: There you are,
7: there. Now, Doctor, please pass me that needle.
4: Yeah.
7: Thank you. Now, let's have some fresh blood. Yeah, the blood goes into a liter of water. There. The proportion can't be more than one in a million. But add some of this. Yes, and exactly three drops of this. There.
4: I say.
7: Beautiful, beautiful. An instant reaction and quite unmistakable. And it works on old blood as well as new. The Sherlock Holmes test.
4: Congratulations.
7: There was a case of von Bischoff at Frankfurt last year, and Mason in Bradford, and the notorious Muller, and Lefebvre of Montpellier, and Samson of New Orleans. If this test had been in existence then.
4: What if it had?
7: Well, they would most certainly all have been hung. Pass me that sticking plaster, would you, Stamford?

0: Madame Charpentier?
1: My mother is out, sir. May I help you?
0: My employer, Mr. Drebber, and I are looking for accommodation.
2: Two rooms, full board.
1: Well, I'm not sure.
0: Perhaps we could wait for Madame Charpentier.
2: Yes, we'll wait. I'm sure you can entertain us the meanwhile, eh?
3: What are these rooms like?
4: Oh, don't concern yourself. They'll suit us down to the ground.
3: I'm pleased to hear it.
4: You don't object to the smell of strong tobacco, I hope?
3: I always smoke ships myself.
4: Well, that's good enough. I generally have chemicals about and occasionally do experiments. Would that annoy you?
3: By no means.
4: Good. Now, let me see. What are my other shortcomings?
3: Oh, really?
4: No. I get in the dumps at times. Don't open my mouth for days on end. You mustn't think I'm sulky when I do that. Now, just let me learn and I'll soon be all right.
3: Ah, very well.
4: Now, what have you to confess now, Doctor?
3: Me?
4: Well, it's just as well for two fellows to know the worst of one another before they begin to live together. Come on.
3: Well, I keep a bull pup.
4: A dog?
3: Yeah. A friendly little chap. His name's Beecher.
4: What else?
3: I object to rows because my nerves are shaken. I get up at all sorts of ungodly hours, and I'm extremely lazy. I have another set of vices when I'm well, but those are the principal ones at present.
4: Do you include violin playing in your category of rows?
3: That depends upon the player. A well-played violin is a treat for the gods. A badly played one.
4: Oh, that's all right, then.
5: There you are, gentlemen. There's this room, the bedroom adjoining, and another one upstairs. Terms to include all meals and laundry. Illuminating gas is extra.
4: Well, Doctor.
3: Seems splendid so far. I'll just have a look.
4: Thank you, Mrs. Hudson. We'll take it. I think I'll have this corner for my chemicals, if you've no objection.
6: Not in the least.
4: Oh, what am I thinking of? Well, your constitution isn't up to this.
6: I'm perfectly all right.
4: Nonsense, Watson. Sit down.
6: Thank you.
4: Good. You rest for a while. The unpacking can wait.
6: I assure you I'm fine.
4: My dear doctor, quite apart from your generally weakened condition, your left shoulder has been seriously injured, and recently.
6: Well, yes.
4: Also, your right leg, though you disguise the fact very well.
6: So I thought.
4: Well, an ordinary person wouldn't have noticed.
6: I beg your pardon.
4: Yes, but why conceal it at all? To be wounded in the service of one's country is not something to be ashamed of. No, you're a proud man, Doctor. The pity of others would be abhorrent to you. Of course. Good.
6: Not really, Holmes.
4: Look at this. No, don't get up. Have you seen the Stradivarius before, Look at that finish.
6: Yeah, it's beautiful. Is it really genuine?
4: I bought it for 50 shillings at a Jew broker's in the Tottenham Court Road. It's worth at least 500 guineas. Do you like Bach?

0: Do you like Bach?
1: I'd rather listen to Gilbert and Sullivan.
0: You should have told him.
1: Oh, I did. He carried on as if he hadn't heard a word. And then I realised that he wasn't playing Bach anymore. It had turned into a I'm called Little Buttercup.
0: Good Lord.
1: Yeah, the man's amazing. How's Beecher?
0: Fighting fit. That was damn decent of you, Watson. I've always wanted a dog. Just never got round to doing anything about it.
1: Does he miss me, do you think?
0: Oh, doesn't seem to. Oh, sorry. Didn't mean that the way it sounded.
1: Ah, don't worry. Wasn't really fair on him, state I've been in. And it would never have worked out at Baker Street anyway. Extraordinary thing. The way he kept going by Holmes's ankles all the time. Stanford?
2: Hmm?
1: Do you happen to know if he's addicted to anything?
0: He seems like a perfectly healthy dog to me.
1: Will you grow up?
0: Sorry, old man, but you did set it up rather neatly. What do you mean? Some narcotic? It doesn't strike me as likely.
1: I've seen him lie on the sofa and not move a muscle from morning to night. And the look in his eye...
0: I said he was a puzzle.
1: How the devil did he know I'd been in Afghanistan?
0: A good many people have wanted to know just how he finds things out. He seems to be well up on an incredible range of subjects.
1: Yesterday at dinner, I was treated to a half-hour lecture on the life of Paganini. On Tuesday, it was medieval torture devices.
0: I bet that did wonders for your appetite.
1: And yet, he's amazingly ignorant about some things. This morning, he actually claimed not to know that the Earth goes round the sun.
0: You're not serious.
1: He got quite heated about it. What the deuce is it to me? Now that you've told me, I shall do my best to forget it. It doesn't do to crowd out useful knowledge with a lot of worthless rubbish. I can't fathom him at all.
0: Mm.
1: Did you know he goes in for boxing?
0: Boxing? Mm. He must be a damn sight stronger than he looks.
1: And single stick and fencing. He has a shelf full of trophies. He keeps his soil and gravel samples in them. Oh, and his collection of half-smoked cigarettes.
0: I said you might find him difficult to live with.
1: Oh, I don't. Not really. It's just that I do like things to be orderly, everything in its place. He keeps his cigars in the coal scuttle.
0: I can believe it. Have you found out what line he's in yet?
1: No. At first, I thought he was a doctor too, or training to be one. But now, I'm not so sure.
0: Well, have you met any of his friends? Ask one of them.
1: I don't think he has any friends as such. But he has had a stream of visitors. You know, all different sorts. Filthy old peddler, railway porter, priest... Yesterday, he saw a young lady. Oh, beautiful girl.
0: Oh.
1: Stanford, you have the mind of a street urchin.
0: Did he introduce you to this vision of loveliness? I remember you and the ladies.
1: No such luck. When Mr. Holmes has his visitors, I'm banished to my bedroom. He's very apologetic about it, mind you.
0: Have you tried listening at the door?
1: Oh, really?
0: It's the only way you're going to find out what he's up to. Short of asking him to his face. Why haven't you done that, anyway?
1: I don't want to. I want to work him out for myself. There's nothing I like better than a good mystery.
3: Mr. Drebber.
4: Madame Charpentier.
3: I tell you frankly, sir, your manners towards my maidservants are disgustingly familiar. And worse, sir, you have spoken to my daughter in a way which... Fortunately, she is too innocent to understand.
4: She's a lovely girl. Thanks the world to me.
3: How dare you, sir?
4: Hold your tongue, woman. Oh. Leave me alone. Oh. Ah, damn the thing.
5: Mother, whatever's going on?
3: Leave us, Alice.
4: Oh, no, you don't. Oh. Come here. Yeah, come on, give me your
3: Mr. Kiss. Mr. Drebber,
5: let go of me.
3: I want you out of my house, Mr. Drebber.
4: Oh, yes?
3: Today. You shall leave today. And think yourself lucky that my son Arthur wasn't here to see your disgusting conduct.
4: Why? What would he have done, huh?
1: I must say, Holmes, you couldn't have found a place with a better cook. I haven't tasted steak and kidney pudding like that for years.
0: Some brandy, Doctor?
1: I believe I will. Thank you.
2: As I suspect, the late Mr. Hudson ate his way into an early grave. Killing by kindness could be a very subtle form of murder, don't you think?
1: What an astonishing notion.
2: Now there, to your continued recovery.
1: Thank you.
2: Now, let's have some music. If Bach isn't to your taste, perhaps you'd like Wagner.
1: Wagner.

0: bones?
1: Oh, nothing. Nothing will come of nothing, Doctor. Ask me your question.
0: I realize it's not actually any of my business, but are you studying medicine?
1: No.
0: Oh.
1: Sherlock Holmes. His limits.
0: Holmes?
1: Knowledge of literature, nil. Knowledge of philosophy, nil. Knowledge of astronomy, nil. Knowledge of politics, feeble.
0: I burnt that list.
1: Not very thoroughly. Knowledge of botany, variable, well up on belladonna, opium and poisons generally, knows nothing of practical gardening.
0: This is outrageous.
1: Knowledge of geology, practical but limited. Knowledge of chemistry, profound. Thank you. Knowledge of anatomy, accurate but unsystematic. Knowledge of sensational literature, immense. Appears to know every detail of every horror perpetrated in the century.
0: You left out plays the violin well.
1: That part you did succeed in burning. Oh, forgive me, Doctor, but I found your list as intriguing as you evidently find me. What conclusion have you drawn?
0: I couldn't reach any conclusion. I burnt that list in frustration.
1: All those clues, and you deduced nothing.
0: Not a thing.
1: Well, well. Have you seen this magazine? Mm-hmm. It came this morning.
0: No, I don't believe I have. Is there anything of interest in it?
1: Look at this article.
0: A Book of Life. Ambitious sort of title. The Science of Deduction and Analysis. Begin by mastering an elementary problem. On meeting a fellow man, learn at a glance to distinguish his history and the trade or profession to which he belongs. By a man's fingernails, by his coat sleeve, by his trouser knees, by each of these things, a man's calling is plainly revealed. What ineffable twaddle.
1: You think so?
0: It's unsigned. I'd like to see this fella clapped down in a third-class carriage on the Underground and asked to give the trays of all his fellow travellers. I'd lay 1,000 to 1 against him.
1: You'll lose your money. As for the article, I wrote it myself.
0: You?
1: Yes, I have a turn both for observation and deduction. The theories there are really extremely practical. So practical I depend on them for my bread and cheese.
0: But how? What exactly do you do for a living?
1: Ah, at last, the direct question. Well, I am a consulting detective, if you can understand what that is. I suppose I'm the only one in the world.
0: Really?
1: Oh, yes. Well, here in London, we have lots of government detectives and lots of private ones. When these fellows are at a loss, they come to me and I put them on the right scent.
0: And how is it that you can succeed where they fail?
1: Knowledge of sensational literature. Immense. That was very perceptive of you. I have made a particular study of the history of crime. There's a strong family resemblance about misdeeds. And if you have all the details of 1,000 at your finger ends, it's odd if you can't unravel 1,001st. Couple that with the scientific application of observation and deduction, or ineffable twaddle, as you so colourfully described it. And there you are.
0: A consulting detective.
1: At your service, for a fee, of course.
0: And some of your clients are policemen?
1: Oh, quite so. One fellow's been here several times.
0: Oh, yes, you introduced me. Lestrade, a little sallow man, rat-faced.
1: Yeah, I see you have the knack for observation yourself. He's a well-known detective, Scotland Yard, and got himself into a fog recently over a forgery case. I solved it for him.
0: And the others?
1: Mostly sent on by private inquiry agencies.
0: And you solved their problems without leaving this room?
1: As usually. Now and again a case turns up which is a little more complex. Then I have to bustle about and see things with my own eyes.
0: Oh, it's fantastic.
1: Not at all. When we first met, I told you that you'd been in Afghanistan.
0: A lucky guess.
1: Oh, I try never to guess. Oh, no, it's a shocking habit. Now, I knew it. Now, let's see if I can give you the line of reasoning. Here is a gentleman of a medical type with the air of a military man, an army doctor, then. He's just come from the tropics, for his face is dark, and that is not the natural colour of his skin, for his wrists are fair. He has undergone hardship and sickness, and has recently been seriously injured in at least 2 places. Where could an English army doctor have seen such trials? Clearly, in Afghanistan. The whole train of thought didn't occupy a second. I put the conclusion into words, and you were astonished. Good night, Doctor.

0: He was a terrible man, Arthur.
1: Why on earth didn't you throw him out earlier, Mother?
0: They were paying £14 a week. And this the slack season. I thought I was acting for the best.
2: It's all right, he's gone now.
1: I wish I'd been here. Oh,
2: please, Arthur, let's forget about it.
0: Now, who on earth can that be at this hour?
1: I'll go. Well,
2: there's no need. Jenny's still up.
3: Hello, Jenny.
2: Oh, no.
1: Is it him? Is it Trevor?
4: Good evening, ladies.
0: I thought I told you that you were...
4: Surprised to see me, are you? I've come to take your little Alice away
2: with me.
4: I live like a princess. Come here and kiss me. Come on. Who's there?
1: Take this for a kiss.
4: Outside with you. Come on, get out.
1: Now, you listen to me, Trevor. If you dare to show your face in our house again, I'll kill you. Do you hear me? And this thanks will you remember.
4: I mean it, Trevor. I'll kill you.

0: Not up at Bart's today?
1: I was right. You do have a talent for observation.
0: Trust you've left me some coffee. Anything interesting in the paper? Evidently not.
2: There are no crimes and no criminals these days. What's the use of having brains in my profession? I know well that I have it in me to make my name famous. No man has ever lived who's brought the same amount of study and natural talent to the detection or talent to the detection of crime as I have done.
0: I believe you.
2: And what's the result? There's no crime to detect.

0: Retired sergeant of Marines, eh?
1: Undoubtedly. Come in.
2: A person to see you, Mr. Holmes.
3: Yeah, thank you, Mrs. Hudson.
2: This way, gentlemen.
4: I have a letter for Mr. Sherlock Holmes.
3: Ah, thank you.
4: Good day, gentlemen.
0: One moment, my man.
4: Sir?
0: May I ask what your trade may be?
4: Commissionaire, sir. Uniform away for repairs.
0: Thank you. Thank you very much.
4: Sir?
1: And you were?
4: A sergeant, sir. Royal Marine Light Infantry.
1: Thank you, sergeant.
4: Yeah. Thank you, sir. Good day.
0: How in the world did you deduce that?
1: Deduce what? Excuse me, you broke the thread of my thought.
0: I'm sorry, but it was wonderful.
1: Commonplace. Great blue anchor tattooed on the back of his hand, military bearing, air of command, dozen other details. And look at this note.
0: Oh. Thank you.
1: I said just now there were no criminals. It appears that I was wrong.
0: This is terrible.
1: It does seem to be a little out of the common.
0: Out of the common? A man bearing no sign of a wound, found dead in a pool of blood.
1: In an empty house in Brixton.
0: Who is this Tobias Gregson?
1: The smartest of the Scotland Yarders.
0: And he's come to you for help?
1: Oh, he and Lestrade are the pick of a bad lot, and they have their knives into one another. They're as jealous as a pair of professional beauties. Oof, there'll be some fun in this case if they're both put on the scent. Watson?
0: Oh, surely there's not a moment to be lost. I'd order you a cab.
1: Oh, well, I'm not sure about whether I shall go.
0: What? It's just that chance you've been longing for.
1: Oh, my dear fellow, what does it matter to me? Supposing I do unravel the problem, Gregson and Lestrade and company will pocket all the credit. That comes of being an unofficial personage.
0: But he begs you to help him.
1: Yes, well, he knows that I'm his superior and acknowledges it to me, but he'd cut his tongue out before owning it to a third person. However, we may as well go and have a look. I may have a laugh at them, if I have nothing else. Right, come on. Your hat, come on.
0: You wish me to come?
1: Yeah. If you've nothing better to do.
5: Sorry, gents. Can't go in there.
6: Good morning, Constable. We are here at Inspector Gregson's invitation.
5: Oh, beg your pardon, sir. You'll find him inside, with Inspector Lestrade.
6: Oh, excellent.
5: Sir?
6: Nothing. Come along, Watson.
0: Thank you, Constable.
5: Sir?
6: Holmes?
0: Shh.
6: Sorry. What is it? Have you found something?
1: Yes, exactly what I was expecting to find.
6: Ah, footprints.
1: Watson.
6: Yes?
1: This may not be pleasant. Are you sure your nerves can take it?
6: I wouldn't miss this for the world.
1: Good man. Ah, Gregson.
7: Mr. Holmes, it's kind of you to come.
1: Inspector Tobias Gregson, Dr. John Watson.
7: Good day, Doctor.
6: Inspector.
7: I'll be glad of an expert medical opinion. Come in, gentlemen. I've left everything untouched.
1: Except that.
7: Mr. Holmes?
1: The pathway man. I have a herd of buffaloes had passed along it. There couldn't be a greater mess.
7: I've had so much to do inside the house. I had relied on Mr. Lestrade to look after the path.
1: Of course. Did you come here in a cab, Gregson?
7: No, sir.
1: Nor Lestrade?
7: No, sir.
1: Ah. Then let us go and look at this unfortunate individual.
0: Have you found out who the poor fellow was yet, Inspector?
7: Yes, we have, Doctor. He was an American, seemingly. Name of...
8: Drebber. Enoch J. Drebber.
7: Thank you, Mr. Lestrade.
8: Mr. Gregson. Good morning, Mr. Holmes.
1: Lestrade.
8: I didn't expect to see you here, Doctor.
0: Good morning, Inspector.
8: Well, I suppose there's no harm. It's this room, gentlemen, but before you go in, perhaps I should warn you. It's not exactly pretty.
1: Yes, yes, Lestrade. Good God. Fascinating.
8: This case will make a stir, mark my words. It beats anything I've seen. And I'm no chicken.
7: I agree with Lestrade. This is a nasty business.
1: Come, Doctor. To work. You're quite sure there's no wound?
7: Positive.
1: And yet there

0: There's blood everywhere. It reminds me of the death of Van Janssen in Utrecht in the year 34. Remember the case, Gregson?
1: No, sir.
0: Read it up. You really should. There's nothing new under the sun.
2: What do you think, Mr. Rance?
0: Don't really restrain. I've just walked in the door. Doctor.
3: Yes?
0: I wonder if you'd oblige me by taking a few notes.
3: Notes?
0: It would be of enormous assistance.
3: And I'd be glad to.
0: Use my notepad. You have a pencil?
3: Yes.
0: Excellent. Gregson, with your permission, I shall examine the body.
1: Yes, go ahead.
0: Thank you. Lestrade.
2: Mr. Holmes.
0: Be so good as to hold my hat. Now, let's see. Yes, yes, yes. Now, this is the body of a man about 43 or 44 years of age. Mm-hmm. Middle-sized, broad-shouldered, well-dressed, immaculate collar and cuffs. Patent leather boots, size 10. Top hat on the floor beside him. Body curiously twisted, hands clenched, legs interlocked. Watson?
3: Yes, Holmes?
0: Smell his lips.
3: Good Lord.
0: Shh, shh, shh. Quite so. Thank you, Doctor.
4: He's not been moved at all.
2: No more than we had to examine him properly.
0: Yes, of course. Lestrade, give me a hand to turn him over.
2: Right.
0: A ring. I was caught up in the folds of his jacket.
5: Got it. Oh, this is a woman's wedding ring. There's been a woman here.
1: Oh, this complicates matters. Heaven knows they were complicated enough before.
0: You're sure it doesn't simplify them? Hmm? But there's nothing to be learned by staring at it. What did you find in his pockets?
1: We have it all here.
0: More notes, if you please, Doctor. Gold watch, gold ring, gold pin with rubies. Whatever the motive was, it certainly wasn't robbery. Yes. Russian leather card case.
1: With visiting cards of Enoch J. Drebber of Cleveland, USA.
2: And two letters, one addressed to E.J. Drebber, and the other two, Joseph Stangerson.
0: At what address, Lestrade?
1: American Exchange, the Strand. Be called for.
0: Have you made any inquiries as to this man Stangerson, Gregson?
2: I did so at once.
0: Indeed, Lestrade.
2: Advertisements in all newspapers and a man sent to the American Exchange. No information yet.
0: Have you sent to Cleveland?
1: I telegraphed this morning.
0: How did you word your inquiries?
1: I simply detailed the circumstances.
0: Nothing else? Is there no single factor upon which this whole case appears to hinge? Will you not telegraph again?
1: I've said all I have to say.
5: Mr. Gregson! Gentlemen, I have just made a discovery of the highest importance.
1: Oh, yes?
5: Yes. Pray, look over here. This is the darkest part of the room, but observe this candle stub on the shelf. When it was burning, this area of the wall would have been clearly lit. Now, what do you make of that?
1: Good God. Is that blood?
0: Yes.
1: R-A-C-H-E.
5: Written in letters of blood. Rache. A most important clue.
1: Well, what does it mean now that you found it, Rache?
5: It means that the writer was going to put the female name Rachel, but was disturbed before he or she had time to finish. You mark my words. A woman named Rachel has something to do with all this. It's all very well for you to laugh, Mr. Holmes, but the old hound is the best when all's said and done.
0: I really do beg your pardon, Lestrade. You deserve the credit for having found it. With your permission, I'll examine the room now.
5: I've already done so.
1: Now, carry on, Mr. Holmes.
0: Thank you.
6: He won't find anything else. I'll bet my pension.
1: Look at him sniffing around. No disrespect intended, Doctor, but there's a right way and a wrong way to go about this sort of work.
6: Yes, I'm sure there is. Have you known him long, Doctor?
3: Long enough to know that he does nothing without some definite purpose.
1: Ah, Mr. Holmes, what do you think?
4: It would be robbing you of the credit if I were to presume to help you. You two are doing so well. But I should like to speak to the constable who found the body.
2: John Rance. He's off duty now.
1: I have a note of his home address. Here you are, Doctor.
7: Thank you, Inspector.
4: Come along, Watson. We'll look him up. I'll tell you one thing which may help you in the case.
2: Oh, yes?
4: There has been a murder done, and the murderer was a man. He was more than 6 feet high, was in the prime of life, had small feet for his height, wore coarse, square-toed boots, and smoked a Trichinopoly cigar. He came here with his victim in a four-wheeled cab, which was drawn by a horse with three old shoes and a new one on his off foreleg. In all probability, the murderer had a florid face, and the fingernails of his right hand were remarkably long. These are only a few indications, but they may assist you.
2: If this man was murdered, how was it done?
4: Poison.
2: Poison?
4: Oh, and one other thing, Lestrade. Don't waste your time looking for Miss Rachel. Rache is the German word for revenge. Good morning.
8: It seems obvious once you've explained it. I can understand how you knew about the cab and its horse from the signs in the mud, and how you calculated the height of the murderer from the length of his stride. I was right about the footprints.
4: You were right about the footprints.
8: But what about his age? In the prime of life, you said.
4: Well, if a man can step 4.5 feet without the smallest effort, he can't be quite in the sear and yellow. There's no mystery about it.
8: The abnormally long fingernails?
4: The writing on the wall was done with a man's forefinger dipped in blood. The scratches made by his nail were unmistakable, as was the wholly distinctive ash which had dropped from his Trichinopoly cigar. I flatter myself that I can distinguish at a glance the ash of any known brand of cigar or tobacco.
8: Good Lord. You said the murderer had a florid face.
4: No, I said that there was a strong probability of it, which is not the same thing.
8: My head's in a whirl. Rache, revenge. Are we looking for a German assassin?
4: I'm not going to tell you anything more, Doctor.
8: Oh.
4: You know, a conjurer gets no credit once he's explained his tricks. If I show you too many of my methods, you'll conclude that I'm a very ordinary individual after all.
8: Oh, never. You have brought detection as near an exact science as it ever will be brought in this world.
4: I'll tell you one more thing I read from the footprints. The two men came in the same cab and they walked down the path as friendly as possible, arm in arm in all probability.
8: Arm in arm?
4: Yeah, once they get inside, patent leathers, the victim stood still and square toes walked up and down the room getting more and more excited. Then, the tragedy occurred. We must hurry up. I want to go to a concert this afternoon.
2: I'll tell it you from the beginning, sir. My time is from 10 at night till 6 in the morning. At 11, there was a fight at the White Hart, but bar that was quiet enough on the beat. About 2, or maybe a little after, I thought I'd take a bit of a look around down the Brixton Road. It was precious, dirty and lonely. Not a soul did I see, barring a cab or two. I was strolling down, thinking, between ourselves, how uncommon handy a 4 at Gin Hot would be, when suddenly the glint of a light caught my eye in that house, what I knew was empty on account of him that owns it won't have the drain seat to, even though the last tenant what lived there died of the typhoid fever.
4: Yes.
2: The door was unlocked. I pushed it open and went into the front room, where there was the stub of a candle burning. In the light of the candle, I saw... Well, you know what I saw. I went back to the gate and sounded my rattle, and that brought Ted Murcher from the Olden Grove beat. Apart from the two of us, the street was empty. Well, empty as far as anybody that could be of any good goes. I've seen many a drunk chap in my time, but never anyone as crying drunk as that cove. He was at the gate when I come out, leaning up against the railings and singing at the pitch of his lungs. He could hardly stand. I can see him now, clear as day. Great tall chap, with his long red face.
4: Constable Rance.
2: Sir?
4: What became of this man?
2: Oh,
7: had quite enough to do without looking after him. I'll wager he found his way home all right.
9: The blundering fool, to think of his having such an incomparable stroke of luck and not taking advantage of it.
8: It's true that his description of the drunk tallies with your idea of the murderer.
9: Tallies? That drunk was the murderer.
8: But why should he come back to the house after leaving it? That's not the way of criminals.
9: The ring, man, the ring. That's what he came back for. If we have no other way of catching him, we can always bait our line with a ring. I shall have him, Doctor. I'll lay you 2-1.
8: No bet.
9: I must thank you.
8: For what?
9: I might not have gone but for you. I might have missed the finest study I ever came across. A study in scarlet. Eh?
8: A study in scarlet?
9: Yeah. Why shouldn't we use a little art jargon? There's the scarlet thread of murder running through the colourless skein of life. And our duty is to unravel it and isolate it and expose every inch of it. But now I must send a telegram and then lunch, I think. And then for Madame Norman Neruda. Her attack and bowing are splendid. What's that little thing she plays so magnificently?
8: I don't believe I know it.

0: teach you to overdo things, Doctor. Chasing about London after German subversives. Come in.
1: Oh, good afternoon, Doctor. I thought I heard you come back. I just wanted to see if dinner at the usual time would be convenient. Why, Dr. Watson, whatever is the matter?
0: Nothing, Mrs. Hudson, nothing at all.
1: Nonsense. Come over here and sit down this minute. You look exhausted.
0: My dear lady, I assure you...
1: Don't you try to sweet-talk me, young man. I'm not some slip of a thing you can get around just like that.
0: Mrs. Hudson...
1: Yes, well, I dare say it's worked with a good few before now, but I've seen something of life, and I know a sick man when I see one. Now, are you going to sit down, Doctor, or are you going to be stubborn and stand there pretending until you fall down?
0: I'm sorry, Mrs. Hudson... You're quite right.
1: That's better. I'll get you some chamomile tea. And while I'm doing it, you can put your feet up. Here, let me help you.
0: Thank you. I do beg your pardon.
1: Try to get some sleep. I dare say he won't be back for hours yet. What is it this time? The hospital again? Another stroll around the East End.
0: Oh, violin concert. St. James's Hall, I think.
1: He's one of a kind, your friend. Now, I'll see to your tea. You get some sleep.
0: Yeah, I wouldn't believe the morning I've had, Mrs. Hudson.
1: I dare say not. Sleep now.
0: I don't think I could. It's too much excitement, you see. Too much excitement.

0: Magnificent, Watson. Quite magnificent. Do you remember what Darwin says about music?
1: What?
0: He claims that the power of producing and appreciating it existed among the human race long before the power of speech was arrived at. Perhaps that's why we are so subtly influenced by it. Yes, there are vague memories in our souls of those misty centuries when the world was in its childhood.
1: It's rather a broad idea.
0: Well, one's ideas must be as broad as nature if one's to interpret nature. What's the matter? You're not looking quite yourself. This Brixton Road affair has upset you.
1: To tell you the truth, it has. I ought to be more case-hardened after my Afghan experiences. I saw my own comrades hacked to death at Maiwand without losing my nerve. But I just can't shake off the image of that twisted body in that terrible room.
0: I can understand. There's a mystery about this which stimulates the imagination, and imagination is the breeding ground of horror. Have you seen the evening papers?
1: No.
0: Well, they give a fairly good account of the affair, but none of them mention the ring. Just as well.
1: Why?
0: Well, look at this announcement in the found column. There.
1: Found in the Brixton Road this morning. A plain gold wedding ring.
0: There's a copy of that in every evening paper.
1: Apply between 8 and 9 tonight to Dr. J. Watson.
0: Excuse me using your name. If I use my own, some of these dunderheads would recognize it and want a medal in the affair.
1: Yeah, that's all right. But suppose somebody answers. I have no ring.
0: Oh, yes, you have. Here. This is almost a facsimile.
1: Who do you expect will come?
0: Why? Our florid friend with the square toes.
1: The murderer?
0: Well, why should he fear a trap? You shall see him within the hour.
1: And then?
0: Well, you can leave me to deal with him. Have you any weapons?
1: My old service revolver and a few cartridges.
0: Well, you'd better clean and load it. It's as well to be ready for anything.

0: put your pistol in your pocket. Speak to him in an ordinary way. Don't frighten him.
1: Don't frighten him. Holmes, is Mrs. Hudson safe?
0: Perfectly. This man's a calculating murderer, not a madman who strikes out at random. I asked her to send him up alone and then lock herself and the maid in the kitchen. Now, here he is. Remember, nothing to make him suspicious. He's already killed one man. Come in.
2: Dr. Watson?
1: Yes, madam?
2: I've come about the ring.

0: What o'clock did you return here last night?
1: I've told you, I can't remember.
0: You admit to assaulting the man?
1: Yes. How many more times?
0: And then you left him lying in the gutter and just walked away. Can you produce any witnesses to support this story? Other than members of your family, I mean?
1: I thought I heard a cab.
0: You thought you heard a cab?
1: Well, the cabbie may have seen us. I don't know.
0: Hmm. Arthur Charpentier, I'm placing you under arrest for the willful murder of one Enoch J. Drebber of the United States of America. Take him away.
2: God bless you, sir. You've done a Christian deed this day. We never thought to see this ring again, that we didn't.
3: I'm pleased to have been of service, Mrs. Sawyer. Good evening to you.
2: And to you, Doctor. My Sally will be a glad woman this night. The Lord be praised. God bless you. And you too, sir.
3: Good night.
2: Good night.
4: Watson?
3: Oh, I'm sorry, but the look on your face. I'd have given £1,000 for a camera and some flash powder. Look, I'm sorry you were wrong about the ring. Obviously, Drebber just picked it up in the street where that poor old thing's daughter lost it. What are you doing?
4: Following her, of course.
3: That feeble old woman. Holmes!
5: Wait up!

0: Who's that?
1: Easy, Watson.
0: Holmes? What time is it?
1: Just before midnight. Do you mind if I light the lamp? My apologies.
0: No, it's all right. Have you just got back?
1: Yes.
0: Oh, what on earth happened?
1: Holmes?
2: Don't be so infuriated.
0: What the devil?
1: Oh, I wouldn't have let Scotland Yarders know it for all the world. They'd never let me hear the end of it.
0: What? The end of what?
1: Very well. I don't mind telling a story against myself. That creature hobbled a little way and then began to limp. She hailed a four-wheeler. I tried to get near enough to catch the address, but I needn't have bothered. She sang it out loud enough to be heard the other side of the street. 13 Duncan Street, Houndsditch.
0: That's the address she gave me.
1: Yes. Oh, this begins to look genuine, I thought.
0: So what did you do?
1: I perched myself on the back of the cab out of sight.
0: You did what?
1: Oh, it's an art every detective should be an expert at. Well, away we rattled and never drew rein till we got there. I hopped off just before we came to the door and strolled down the street. The cab pulled up, the driver jumped down, and nothing came out.
0: But what had happened to me?
1: When I reached the driver, he was groping about frantically in the empty cab and giving vent to the finest collection of oaths that ever I listened to.
0: But what had happened to Mrs. Sawyer?
1: I inquired at number 13. The house belongs to a respectable paper hanger called Keswick.
0: Keswick?
1: Keswick. No Mrs. Sawyer had ever been heard of there.
0: You mean to say that that tottering, feeble old woman was able to get out of the cab while it was going along without either you or the driver seeing her?
1: Old woman be damned. Oh, we were the old women to be taken in. Now, it must have been a young man and an active one, too, besides being an incomparable actor.
0: The disguise was superb.
1: Yes. Now, Doctor, you're looking done up.
0: I'm afraid I am.
1: Take my advice and turn in.
3: I won't disturb you.
0: You're not retiring?
3: No. No. I want to think.
0: Good night, then.

0: I left him in the dim light of the lamp, seated in front of the smoldering fire, wrapped in an old mouse-colored dressing gown, his eyes fixed vacantly upon the corner of the room, and his long legs stretched out across the hearth. Long into the watches of the night, I heard the slow, melancholy wailing of his violin.
1: That was part one of A Study in Scarlet by Sir Arthur Conan Doyle, dramatized in two parts by Bert Cools, with Clive Merrison as Sherlock Holmes and Michael Williams as Dr. John Watson. Joseph Stangerson was played by Matt Zimmerman, Enoch Drebber by Ed Bishop, Inspector Lestrade by Donald Gee, Inspector Gregson by John Moffat, and Mrs. Hudson by Anna Cropper. Paul Downing played Stamford, John Bull, Arthur, Marcia King, Madame Charpentier, Jane Slavin, Alice, and Michael Kilgariff, P.C. Rance. Other parts were played by members of the cast. The violinist was Alexander Balanescu. A Study in Scarlet was directed by Ian Cottrell and produced by David Johnston.
2: Drama from the Beeb, part one of A Study in Scarlet by Arthur Conan Doyle. And I believe that maybe, if not the first, one of the first Sherlock Holmes books. And I think it may actually be the first one. Well, that pretty well takes care of things for Thursday Night Potpourri tonight, at least so far as the regular three-hour version of the show goes. I am gone next week in Indianapolis. I believe Chris Peterson will fill in. And I believe that we should be able to present to you at that time part two of A Study in Scarlet. That's coming up next week here on TNP. Well, that about does us in. I appreciate y'all being here in the chat room on the satellite internet and WTNDLP, WQNA. If you're in Springfield, where it's coming up on 3 a.m., it's the All 70s Extravaganza Bonanza coming your way next. Hang on for that. I'm back in 2 weeks. I believe Chris will fill in for me next week. I thank you all for listening. I hope you have a great weekend. It is a big-time racing weekend. If you're into motorsports, there is tons to watch this weekend. Racing at Pikes Peak, racing at Pocono in Pennsylvania, racing in the Irish Hills of Michigan, the IRL, and the NASCAR Craftsman Trucks at Michigan International Speedway. And I'll be enjoying Indianapolis next weekend. Truck race Friday night at IRP, Busch race Saturday night at IRP, and the Brickyard 400 next Sunday in Indy. Have a great one. 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

Mike and the Mechanics. That is called Silent Running. Nice stuff. Before that, we heard Phil Collins, one of the coolest remixes I have heard, a remix of Take Me Home from No Jacket Required, although that version certainly not the No Jacket Required version. That is for certain. Moody Blues and Question. Before that, started out with the Rolling Stones. Question, Start Me Up, I should say, from the Steel Wheels album. Mick Jagger's birthday tomorrow. Actually, today, if you're on the East Coast. And over to jolly old England, where he is, where it's already almost 6:30 in the morning. It's already his birthday, and I'll bet he is sleeping in as well. Greetings. It's 23 minutes past the hour here on the Wookiee Satellite Radio Network, RFD Internet Networks, NWTNDLP in Macomb. T-Bar Radio Late Night with Lester is going to be in here at the top of the hour. That'll be 1 o'clock Eastern Time. Lester's getting a bunch of chores squared away and everything. He'll be ready to go at the top of the hour with music to take you right up till 4 o'clock Eastern. Quarter Flash.

You gotta be kidding me. That's not a good thing. Oh my gosh. The computer just locked up. That one's toast. It's, at least it appears. Oh yeah. That computer is toast. Wonder how that happened. That's very weird. Well, I guess. Let's go over to this machine. I was going to say, I know I don't have a bad file. And I don't. It just flat out, that computer has locked up cold. And that's such a nice song, too. I wonder why it did that. Boy, it did. It just, that computer is locked up solid. All right. Fine. Be that way. That's a nice song, though, and I'm going to play it anyway, so just do it on this computer.

That's Tori Amos, and the album's called Scarlet's Walk. I Can't See New York is the name of that tune. Before that, we heard Steely Dan, title track from Asia, and we started out with a group out of Portland, Oregon, big in the 1980s, Quarter Flash, and a song called Williams Avenue. Well, that was interesting. I think we're back to three machines running again. That wasn't good at all. I have no idea why that happened. But it did make for a pretty unhappy machine. You are listening to Thursday Night Potpourri After Hours. And Lester's going to be in here in just a few minutes with the whole T-Bar Radio late night thing. Right around the top of the hour or so. Tom and Daryl and Dwayne and the whole gang from Macomb in here tomorrow night, 9 o'clock Eastern time with Check This on the Wookiee Satellite Radio Network. And, of course, programming here on Wookiee, as we are wont to tell you, is brought to you through the courtesy and the auspices of the folks at Superstar, Netlink, and Turner Vision. They do offer programming on pretty much any of the satellite systems that you might have an interest in. If you want to know more about it and what they offer, you can talk to them. Daytime hours, 1-800-395-9557 is their phone number. Well, let's try this computer again. Do I dare?

0: Leonard Skinner, Simple Man, on Thursday Night Potpourri After Hours. About less than a minute in front of the hour right now. That's going to take care of it for me. You're listening to WTND-LP Macomb. I think they'll cut me off here and do the weather shortly, and then T-Bar Radio will be coming up and all that kind of good stuff. Y'all make it a great one. I will see you in 2 weeks because it is time for me to depart. Lester's in here with T-Bar Radio. He's coming up next.
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1: So what do you do?
2: I breed armadillos.
1: Oh, come on. You enjoy your work?
2: Not especially. But the armadillos sure get a kick out of it.
1: Is it profitable?
2: Only in the spiritual sense. A wise man once said, make an armadillo smile and the world is your oyster. At one time, I considered breeding oysters. It just didn't sound right. Make an oyster smile.
1: And the world is your armadillo.
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3: Now, I don't have to tell you, good folks, what has been happening here in our beloved little town. Sheriff murdered, crops burned, stores looted, people stampeded, and cattle raped. Now the time has come to act, and act fast. I'm leaving.
4: Hey, you get back here, you pass. Kenny said, Wender, there's no way that nobody is gonna leave this town. Hell, I was born here, and I was raised here, and dadgummit, I'm gonna die here. And no sidewinding, bushwhacking, hornswoggling, crocker is gonna roll my biscuit cutter.

Good afternoon, ladies and gentlemen, and welcome to Radio Free Roadkill, live from Austin, Texas. This is Kurt Erickson. I'll be spinning the bits for you for the next couple of hours. It is the 22nd of July, 2018, and it is a hot one down here. Opened up with Hot-Blooded from Foreigner because it's absolutely appropriate. It is now 105 degrees in Austin. That's the high for the day, it looks like, but tomorrow it's supposed to go up to 107, maybe even 109. So we'll just have to see if this keeps up. But from what I've seen from the forecast, it's going to be around 100 for the foreseeable future. So, oh my goodness, the air conditioning bills that are going to be piling up this summer. And Guapo has just joined us in the chat. Hello, Guapo. We're taking requests here at RFD Radio Free Dishnuts and Radio Free Roadkill. And what you have to do is get into the chat and let me know what you would like to hear. I've got several different ways for you to get into the chat. 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And if I don't have it in my own collection, I can usually pull it from YouTube. 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Well, we're going to start out with some Fire Sign Theater, as we almost always do. And this is from the early 1970s. It's a radio broadcast from their Let's Eat syndicated program. And this one's called Radio Prison in Peace and War from the Fire Sign Theater. 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Here's the Fire Sign Theater.

0: Good day or night, dear friends. This is Chester Cadaver of the Federal Wax Moth Commission. It's my stern duty to warn those of you listening to this radio program that the snifter is everywhere tonight. Here to explain how this could have happened is Dan Toberman, vice president of this station.
1: Hello. You know, we get many letters every day. Here's one. B.
2: Here's one, Dan.
1: Oh, thank you. Yes, here's another one. C.
3: Yep.
1: Just passing. Well, you know,
2: we... P's?
1: Thanks, son. We can't please everyone here at the family radio station, and... You know, even if we could, there'd be someone, mom or grandmom or someone, to drop something in some mailbox somewhere. So look, here is J. Doggio Vadford, director of Internal Advertising, and my favorite brother-in-law, with a reply to an opinion previously broadcast, dog.
3: Thanks, Teddy. Well, it's almost Christmas, and... Nobody likes to be the guy who has to turn the lights off on the tree.
4: Who took the tree?
3: And it's because of that that I must turn the spotlight and the responsibility for this timeless announcement on our most recent and youngest employee, our Director of Community Relations, Ralph Swinger. Springer, Ralph.
5: Thanks, Jay. Tonight I wish to
6: get on the mic.
7: Tonight? Oh, speak right into it.
6: Sorry.
5: Thanks, Jay. Tonight I wish to cast some lights on a heretofore unretouched subject, the responsive broadcast management's responsibility to respond. It's our view that opinions expressed, editorial or otherwise, should be carefully defoliated. And so, we wish to state unequivocally that the opinions expressed on this program do not in any way represent the opinions of the member of the broadcast unit or their guests, or the various members of our radio staff, or their families and their few friends. Nor do these views express the opinions of the audience and their staff, who are free in a free society listening to our free radio station, free to express their opinions whenever they want, except publicly. Unless, of course, they are willing to assume the responsibility for those opinions and views, no matter how irresponsible they may seem.
8: Right on, man. Making it clear
5: that those opinions do not in any way impinge upon the viewpoints of any others, or their family and friends, or staff. Furthermore, it is our opinion, and I'm speaking only for myself here, that the opinions expressed by any guests on this program's and others so inclined are theirs to be expressed and do not in any way, shape or form, constitute an endorsement of those opinions by anyone, unless it's purely coincidental, living or dead.
9: Yes.
5: I thank you. I hope this has helped to aid in the clarification of an often confusing subject in an otherwise untenable and intolerable situation, because we believe that the delineations of responsibility in these and similar situations must be drawn before it is too late for any of us. Anyway, that's what it says here, and I'm only reading it. Thank you for the interruption, and now back to our regularly scheduled schedule.
0: Enthusiasm. Enthusiasm at the beginning brings misfortune. This beautiful music comes like thunder and frightens me, for I am keeping still. These dry days bring up the ants from their crumbling nests. They come to drink my water, and I have no water. I have no time, firm as a rock. I have no illusion so superior, knowing with perfect clarity what I see out my window. And I shut the window against the discords, the dust, listening to the bells ring. I tie my hair back, watching lines of ants, deaf to orders, drink and die.
1: Armageddon came to dinner, and nobody remembered his name. He sat at the left of the host, uncomfortable, ignored, eating celery and glancing at an empty mirror, which hung opposite his place.
3: I've heard a lot of radio programs, Bill, but I've never heard anything as rotten as that. I mean, it was too realistic for comfort.
5: They broke into a dance program with a newsflash. Everybody in my house was agitated by the radio news.
4: Detroit ignores hour of silence. Detroit, April 14th, Infernal News Service. Detroit city officials today ignored the recommendation of Acting Mayor John C. Logg that an hour of silence be observed in tribute to the late President Rosenpfeffer. All departments were open for business as usual on instructions of department heads, who informed employees that they would be docked, man, if they quit work during the hour of the president's funeral.
0: Well, you know, that's amazing, Mac. At 9 o'clock, a woman walked into a West 47th Street police station dragging two children along behind her, all carrying extra clothes. She said that she was ready to leave the city.
3: Well, listen, Gordahl, officials of the Dixie bus terminal said they're prepared to change their schedule on confirmation of news of an accident in Princeton on their New Jersey route. And Miss Dorothy Brown down there at the terminal sought verification, however, when the caller refused to talk to the dispatcher, explaining to her that the world is coming to an end and I have a lot to do.
5: As the war goes on, we find we're getting bolder and bolder, because we're all behind the man with the cigarette holder. We want security as we get older and older. There's just one man for me, the man with cigarette holder. We'll stake our lives on him to bring the world freedom. Him, he's full of vigor and vim, vim, vim. And we know that peace will come, dum, dum. United we stand, one and all. We will not err or falter. We're ready to heed the call of the man with the cigarette holder.
6: Well, you know, Malcolm, Harlem was shaken by the news. 30 men and women rushed into the West 123rd Street police station and 12 into the West 135th Street station, saying they had their household goods packed and were ready to leave Harlem if the police would tell them where to go to be evacuated.
4: Thank you, George. One man insisted he had heard the president's voice all over the radio advising all citizens to leave all cities.
0: The presidential blues. No breeze. Every girl in Washington seems to go hatless, her hair hanging loose. I almost said flowing in the breeze, but there was no breeze this morning. The half-staffed flags everywhere hung limply against their poles. A man put up a stepladder up the street and thus posted had a fine view. I loved his voice on the radio, Father, the boy said. It always sounded so nice and friendly, even when I didn't understand all he was talking about. I loved the way he said, Maya Franz. Yes, the man said. And I used to say that he was just a medicine man, selling his wares to the people with that seductive voice. What crazy things political hate will make a man say.
1: One telephone informant said he had loaded all of his children into his car. He had filled it and them with gasoline and was going somewhere. Where is it safe? He wanted to know.
5: General Doolittle, who led the flight of American bombers over Tokyo and half a dozen other Japanese cities, has just told me the damage done by our raiding planes is a high tribute to the bombs you made.
0: Period, quote.
5: Every bomb seemed to reach its target,
0: unquote.
5: General Doolittle said.
0: Period, quote.
5: One salvo made a direct hit on a new warship under construction and left it in flames.
0: Period.
5: Incendiary bombs were poured down on a quarter of a mile of aircraft factory.
0: Period.
5: Another bombardier gave it to a tank farm.
0: Period.
5: Explosion shook the ground.
0: Comma.
5: Flames shot up. And even 25 miles at sea, our rear gunners could watch smoke rising thousands of feet in the air.
0: Period, comma, unquote.
5: The Chemical Warfare Service of the Army is proud of you and of the bombs you made.
0: Period, end spiel.
1: Listeners throughout the Southeast called newspapers reporting that a planet struck in New Jersey with monsters and almost everything, and anywhere from 40 to 7,000 people were killed.
3: Well, we turned the ship so we could observe results. There in front of our eyes was, without a doubt, the greatest explosion man had ever witnessed. I'm certain the entire crew felt that this experience was more than any one human had ever thought possible. It just seemed impossible to comprehend. Just how many Japs did we kill? I honestly have the feeling of groping for words to explain this, or I might say, my God, what have we done?
9: Hitler will have Washington society glued to sets. Tonight, Thursday, won't be a good night for any soiree in the nation's capital, especially if it would involve the hour between 8 and 9 p.m. The plot to murder Hitler will be shown tonight on CBS TV network. Washington's most wanted dinner guests are diplomats, newsmen, and officials who have had a brush with the Nazi leader in one way or another and aren't about to miss the hour-long show starring Billy Frick. They'll tell you they have another thing on that night or have to be up at the UN or with a sick aunt in the Virginia Hunt country, but they'll be watching that show. So change the date of your dinner, advised one hostess who has done just that.

0: Master!
1: You'll love him.
0: You are him. Get out of here!
2: Little guy, for such a big nose, here he come. Shut a door, hold under your lap.
3: Little guy,
0: he found the house.
1: He heard too big a noise.
0: Oh, wait a minute. Who's behind that door? Hot kids?
2: Oh, Glutamuro!
3: Young guy, Bill Collector, plays every 7 o'clock daily at King Ghidorah Nixon Theater.
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5: Howdy. I'm Smashed, temporarily employed, Sacramento.
6: Hi, I'm Steve Shallow, student, Sacramento.
7: Hello, I'm Arnold Irvine, employee, Sacramento.
8: What's happening? Yes, hello, I'm Coco Infante, salesman from Sacramento.
5: How you doing? And how's your dad? And how's your old man? I say that sometimes. It's a matter of being unique with me for each person and saying something that pertains to each one of them.
8: Good morning.
5: Sure, I care about someone's dad. Howdy.
6: How's it going? How are you? What's going on? Where are you headed?
5: I'm fine.
6: It's not much, but nowadays you gotta say something. Wear a smile. When people ask me how I am,
7: right
6: I usually
7: on.
6: Say pretty good, because
7: right
6: usually most of the time I'm pretty good.
9: Good afternoon.
7: Yeah.
9: Hello.
7: Hi. Well, I say good morning, my friend, or what's happening? People usually reply okay or fine or say,
6: okay, fine,
7: you know,
6: Jim.
7: Hello back. When they ask me how I am, I usually just say, just fine, you know, rather than describing exactly how I am.
5: You're sick.
8: What's happening? Now, I say that more to younger people. With someone older, it would be good morning or good afternoon.
5: Hello.
8: Most people ask...
7: right on.
8: No. How are you?
7: Fine, thanks.
6: Hey, how are you?
5: How are you, anyway?
8: But I don't think they listen to what you reply.
7: Yeah, most of the time I feel pretty good, you know?
8: Good morning.
5: Good Howdy. Evening. Howdy.
6: Where are you headed?
7: What's happening?
5: Where are you going?
7: That's what I say.
8: Yes, I do, too. When they're younger people.
7: Yeah, I like to say that to old people, too. When
8: you do?
7: When they fell over or something. I come up, I say, what's happening? They usually say, oh, I fell over. I think I broke my hip or something.
10: Yeah, many of them old people, though, they'd be salty to you merely to get on your knives.
7: If you sprinkle salt on an old person's hip, they fall right over.
10: Well, that's where you catch them initially, you know. You put it on their tails.
5: If they're hip to begin with. Otherwise, you can't catch them at all. They run very fast these days, you know, the old people. They don't want to be caught up with by the Knicks.
7: Good morning, my friend.
5: Howdy doody. How are you anyway?
7: Fine, thanks.
5: I wasn't listening.
7: I wasn't really telling you how I am because I'm really in bad shape.
5: Why don't you ever tell anybody?
7: I don't want to get involved in the conversation if
8: sometimes
7: you don't mind.
8: Sometimes I don't think there's no communication between people at all. I know this one cat you know who runs a giant Zeppelin cafe. This cat, you remember, have you ever been over to that place to the giant Zeppelin cafe?
5: I wrote on the walls once.
8: You did? Well, now this is an interesting story, man, because this is about writing on walls, you know, our national industry. And, well, my friend...
7: We got
8: Coco Infante here. He was with me at the time.
11: I was with him.
8: Yes, and he's a person of the colored persuasion.
5: Persnifuation.
8: So he went out to the guy who runs the Bloom Cafe. What is that guy's name?
11: That guy's name was Charles Rugolo.
8: You've changed your accent again.
11: Well, I just...
8: You are just a general
11: I'm
8: metropolitan
11: a Coco
8: city.
11: Infante.
7: No, he's blushing too. He's changing his color.
8: That's right.
11: I'm where I am, wherever I am, man. What do you mean? Can we have some accent liberation? Hey, man.
8: Well, you mean, why should we just continue to talk all the same way as if we have always talked?
7: I certainly agree with that point. I mean, after all, if you're talking about communication, you should be able to speak directly to someone. I mean, holy mackerel. You know,
5: howdy.
7: If you've got something to say, bugger off. If you've got something to say, you should be able to say it directly, straight out, don't you think?
9: Good bugger.
6: Where are you headed?
7: I don't understand what you're talking about, silly twit.
9: If I was in England, like I came up to someone and I said, well, good bugger, sir or madam, would that be a correct form of address?
7: Oh, damn it, sorry. No. I mean, the Queen has got chicken pox, but that has nothing to do with it.
9: The Queen
7: me.
9: Has a
7: You see, you're not communicating at all. I can't even hear him.
9: But you're a funny man.
7: Oh, well, you look rather strange yourself,
12: madam. Ever since
7: madam.
12: You changed the monetary system, it doesn't make any sense to me. Or now it does make sense to me, actually.
13: Have you got a yen to take a good look at your monetary system?
7: Oh, get that slimy Jap out of here.
6: You know that. Speaking seriously, though, folks, we're just. I just like to mention.
9: You mean we haven't been serious up to this point?
5: I was serious when I asked him how he was.
6: It's
9: good morning.
5: It won't tell.
9: Or if you're a young person, what's happening?
5: If you fall down, how are you?
9: Sure.
5: Did you mail your Christmas packages yet, or would you like me to carry you across the street?
9: No,
5: to
9: I'm
5: the
9: in
5: post
9: the.
5: Office?
9: My wife, she's in the Women's Liberation.
5: Yeah.
9: And she wouldn't let me mail them, you know, because she wanted me to female them.
5: I can dig
9: but
5: it.
9: But I couldn't find their box.
5: That's pretty salty. You put that on a hip joke, you know.
9: You put it on an old person, and he'll fall right over.
5: Is that what happens?
9: Many people say that our discussions do not get back to the original point from which they started.
12: And they are not avant-garde, they say sometimes, too, but listen to the echo.
14: Ladies and gentlemen, station KOQW would like to present now a serious documentary program, an investigation of serious topics of our time as they relate to the industry. Would you get that up, please? Thank you very much.
6: Got it. Shh, now everybody. It's public service.
7: Let me get in here, Rick. Let me get in here.
15: Do I sit right here?
7: Yes, sit.
15: Okay.
7: Now, the microphones will be coming on in just a moment.
15: Okay.
7: Am I supposed to read this?
15: I don't need
7: Here's
15: a rubber.
7: Your cue,
15: your cue is coming up.
7: Please, watch the
15: quiet, please.
14: Here you go. Just a moment now. All right, fade music and lights on.
15: Love that tune.
7: When we speak of G-Men, all of us gets a picture immediately of a band of little-known, courageous men risking their lives to defend the Tri-City area from the soft underbelly of criminals, spies, saboteurs, or shoe-whackers and desperate violators of the 1912 Motorized Indian Act. During the present emergency, however, rat-like small shots might scuttle to their holes and lie down for a while. Yes, spies have met their match in the hard-working, on-time boys of the Federal Gun Squad. Tonight, in the studio with me is Mr. Blank, special agent in charge of the Metropolis Field Office of the Feudal Federal Chest of Drawers. Sorry, Federal Bureau of Drawers, to investigate us about little-known facts concerning his work.
15: Yes, Mr. Announcer. Everyone is hearing about espionage agents and saboteurs so much now, it's hard to think. It's hard to think that just a few years ago, no one even knew that saboteurs had agents.
7: Yes. To start off with, Mr. Blank,

0: As if it were real.
1: Oh, yes, yes, of course, this is real. And you'll be convicted and sent to radio prison after the show is over.
0: No doubt, Mr. Blanc. Many of our listeners who have traveled around extensively and other small towns in Arizona will remember that Radio Prism is located in this particular section of extremely rugged and unusual beauty because of the pointed desert nearby and the many varied colored canyons.
1: Yes, that's where the colored people are kept.
0: Mr. Blanc, although we think of women as the Gentile sex, I recall that in the past you G-men have been dealt from the bottom of the deck of sex with some who were not gentle in any sense of the term.
1: That makes sense to me, Mr. Announcer. Yes, a special agent was once assigned the task of taking 15% of a mannish, big-boned woman of 150 pounds who was charged with shooting a frog.
2: Bang, bang!
0: That must have been terrible, Mr. Blanc.
1: Yes, Mr. Announcer. You know, taking a picture of a Frenchman can have some pretty serious consequences nowadays.
0: I get the connection. You bet, Mr. Blanc.
1: No, I don't. It's against the law, too. Oh. Accompanied only by 36 officers, he started down the path to the shack. But this path was by no means easy. No, it was guarded by 2 mean grizzly bears. Yes. Gridley bears, who lunged horribly right toward them. The party walked around them, then walked around them again.
0: Can we take this again? Was she finally taken into custody?
1: Well, yes. The officers entered the one-room shack. Even then, it took 2 days to reach the other side.
0: No.
1: Yes, the one-room shack was also a Zeppelin holder. Or hanger, so-called, because you could either hang the Zeppelin up when you weren't using it, or you could hold on to it.
0: No.
1: Now, the special agent, he talked to the woman, stroking her gently, describing the pleasure of a 75-mile ride in a fast car. Mm. Well, she went willingly, and later confidentially advised her agent that she liked the jail very much since she was steam-heated and had to be around a lot of water.
0: You must be thinking of comely Lucy Baumeler, the 39-inch secretary to Kurt Klausfeffer, the Nazi spy.
1: I don't think I'll ever be able to stop thinking about her.
0: Well, Mr. Blanc, I want to thank you for being here.
1: Yes, good morning.
0: You have given us all a new slant on the topic of Oriental girls in crime, and it has been most interesting. With you G-men on the job, we must sure feel that Nazi communes will surely be unsuccessful in their attempts, however vague, to injure our area.
1: What's happening?
3: Thank you very much, gentlemen. We'll be back once again next week with the FBI story brought to you for public service time every week at this hour.
4: We'll take it again. It's all right. We can take it again. We can take it again. Why don't we go to top 40
5: now?
4: The gun
5: scares the children.
4: I understand. top 40.
5: Top 40.
0: Well, I think that now what we ought to do is just do a little local news, don't you think?
4: Oh, I think it might be time for the...
6: Did you move the policeman out of here?
4: Yeah, this is the rural news hour. They wanted to come in here and do the top 40.
7: The policeman scared everybody. The girls in there, you know.
0: He didn't scare me. I got the news here.
7: They're going to bring on the sacred music, and they got all flustered.
1: Scared music after that policeman was there.
7: Certainly.
0: Well, I tell you, there are some more items here, too, I'd like to auction off, perhaps, before we go into that. We've got more snifters, humorous napkin rings, hot rays, Gesettner coasters, and bun warmers. There's a fine collection of drop earrings, finger scarves, gavels, and sash bucklers, shredded cellophane and parchment scraps, and squeeze toys, mechanical toys, blow-up women and extra parts, board books, and plastic stockings, only odd pairs. We have a wonderful assortment of owls to please the gourmet, cheese boards, edible wine racks, and thrum screws, combined with a finger scarf, a great gift idea, abalone trivets, turtle shell packs, and seahorse droppings mounted in warped plastic, a nice paperweight or a fancy weapon for over the holidays, poison rings, Swedish Peckin' Chicken's dead, of course. Dewey King Phantom fans for personal blowing, weather bonnets, clip-on coasters, beer can lighters, and Rinkos, flicker lights, artificial birds, lap desk, wooden head puppets, miniature wool animals, junior zithers, and cuckoo clock kits with funny birds in them. These are factory rejects, friends. Glow charts, grill gloves, Fotex towels from Germany, snail plates, karate slippers. You don't forget, eye charts, Swiss parking time reminders. We didn't get to the humorous eye charts.

0: Dog cages are the strangle food dispensers from Malaysia, the mug trees, chopping bowls, electric churches and candy canes, or the whistling men, and golf gizmos up the geeky, but we just haven't got time. So remember, pack your monkey pods and your giant forks and brag books, and ride in for those sloth ropes, friends.
1: Hello, friends. I'm Gary Firesign for Mr. Romano of Hollywood. Yes, our triple year-end sale is going on now, or my name isn't Wilson, or mine. You see, I don't think you can run a business like ours without satisfaction to the customer. People say to me, Eddie, the sincerest form of flattery, I guess you'd call it, is imitation. Too bad, Steve, but that's just our little joke. The dog isn't for sale. Not since Ralph was arrested have I been able to offer you a demon at these sensational price. The president said move these demons and, golly, I just can't afford not to. And you don't have to dress up at Mr. Ed's for style, because there's no suit over $30 now that a major clothing manufacturer has closed its doors on a substance known as adenosine phosphate, crucial to hair growth. And I wouldn't let my wife drive one of them after what the president said about Ralph. Well, I'm sitting down on the dog now because I wouldn't want to spoil your movie. Some call it a commercial, but I like to call it thanks for the commercial, and whatever kids or spills or your dog does to the hood of your auto, he's not for sale. That's just our little joke. I'd like to show you some pictures of men and women like yourself in this area. Men and women like yourselves in various poses, sitting on the cars late at night when even Fletcher is gone. Yes, Fletcher must sleep sometime. I couldn't stand on my head to give you a better deal, so I think I'll just sit down here to rest my back. There are too many of these demons here now for me to be entirely comfortable. And the puppy, well, I like to call him your friend and mine, my dog Storm, and he's not for sale. Everything else certainly is since the president arrested Ralph. There are more demons on lot than a week ago. They're piling up. We can't get rid of them, and there's no one to talk to. Not even this little fella here. I like to call him your friend, my dog Storm, the second. He's not for sale. Like people in this area, men and women like yourselves, who thump and run when the president says sell those demons. Oh, I'll just sit over here and wait for them to come and get me and this fella here, who I like to call stuffed. He's not for sale. But millions are just like him, men and women like yourselves, who are making a fortune today selling stuffed dogs as the streets become full of demons. And no fit place for this little fella here. I'd like to call him Sturm und Drang, but they won't let me. Well, now, gee, thanks for the interruption. And back to your game.
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3: 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Okay, we've got Rick from the Firesign chat show here this evening. Good to see you, Rick, and I hope that you'll make this part of your Sunday routine, 5 to 7 Central Time here at Radio Free Roadkill. And we do take requests, so Rick, let me know what you want to hear. We're going to start out with a request from a couple of weeks ago, actually. This is one for Guapo. It's some Boz Scaggs, and this one's called Loan Me a Dime.

And Ms. Big Deal and Beach Barb have joined us in the chat. Hello there. And we've got a request from last week for Ms. Big Deal for some Celine Dion. This is her classic, The Power of Love.

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0: And it is RFD, and you're listening to Radio Free Roadkill live from Austin, Texas. This is Kurt Erickson. I'll be spinning the bits for you for the next hour. And we are taking requests, so if you want to hear some tunes that you would like to hear, just get into the chat and let me know. You can do that by going to dishnuts.net. That's www.dishnuts.net. And there's several ways to get into the chat from there, including just using your browser. You don't even need an IRC client to get into the chat and chat with us and let us know what you want to hear. Also, there is a button there for PayPal donation, just in case you want to help us out with our server fees because you like what you hear so much. So you can do that. Okay, see, next up we've got something for Guapo, and he's given me some links to some great tunes. This one is Dave Gulu. I'm not sure how you pronounce this. Golo, I guess it is G-U-H-L-O-W. It's called Surfin' Alaska. See if I can get this into YouTube. And here we go.

What a great parody. Okay, that's from his Stupid Songs album, and Guapo says he's got some more of those tunes from that artist to play for us, and I'll look forward to that. Okay, let's see what we've got here for Ms. Big Deal. This is Sarah Vaughan with Misty.

What a beautiful voice that lady had. And another request from Beach Barb from last week, some Carole King. This is I Feel the Earth Move.

0: And a Carole King classic there for you. And our first guapo comparison of the day, we've got the old Jerry Lee Lewis song Great Balls of Fire, and I had absolutely no idea that it was covered by Mae West, of all people. This is going to be very interesting to hear how she covers Great Balls of Fire, but I can imagine she would have fun with it. So let's take a listen.
1: You shake my nerves and you rattle my brain. I just adore your sensational frame. You broke my whip, but what a thrill. Goodness gracious, great balls of fire. I've seen some muscles and I've seen some chest. You got the coach whip that I like the best. My bells, they ring when you shake that thing. Goodness gracious, great balls of fire. Kiss me, baby. Feels good. You're fine, anytime. Got to tell this world that you're mine, mine, mine, mine. I like to watch you when you're in the gym, just making sure that you don't get too thin. Come on, baby, drive me crazy. Goodness gracious, gracious.

0: want you to love me like a lover should. 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I just can't wait until I get you home. Gracious, quick balls of fire.
1: That's wonderful. I'm going to post a link for the video because it's absolutely hilarious. All right, well, let's listen to the original version now. Jerry Lee Lewis, here's Great Balls of Fire.

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I've changed my mind. This love is fine. And if the race is just great balls of fire. Kisses the baby. Feels good. Hold me, baby. Well, I want to love you like I love a shoe. You're fine. So kind. Tell this world that you're mine. Got you my nails done and I twist all my thumb. 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Come on, baby. It drives me crazy. And this girl, it's just great balls of fire.

0: feels good. 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You're fine. So kind. Got to tell this world that you're mine, mine, mine, mine. Ain't you trying to kill that night wind on my thumb? Real nervous, so bloody show is fun. Come on, baby. Drive crazy. This is great. This is great. Balls of fire.
1: Okay, that's pretty great. And let's see, we've got another request here by Beach Barb. And this is a comparison of hers. It's the classic, You Really Got a Hold on Me. And there's a version by Eddie Money in addition to the original Miracles tune. So let's listen to Eddie Money, and then we'll hear the Miracles version of You Really Got a Hold on Me.

And there is the original Miracles version of that song. Well, there's lots of room left in the show here. We've got another 40 minutes to go, so make sure you get into the chat and let us know what you want to hear. Ms. Big Deal, do you have anything more that you would like to hear? I've played the request I got from last week. How about something for this week? As I say, go ahead and get in the chat and let us know what you want to hear. All right, we've got now another Guapo comparison. This one is Sweet Hunk of Trash, and it's done by Dr. John and Shamika Copeland, and then also by Billie Holiday and Louis Armstrong, who apparently did the original. So let's take a listen to the Dr. John and Shamika version. YouTube.

0: cigarette ash.
1: Look out there, mama. 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You're carrying me too fast. Watch it, baby.
0: You're just my good for nothing. My sweet hunk of trash.
1: My, my, how you sound.
0: You're very short on looks.
1: Yeah, yeah, yeah.
0: Dumb when it comes to books.
1: Look out, baby, watch it, honey.
0: And you stay full of corn, just like succotash.
1: What you want me to do in my idle moments?
0: You're just a good for nothing but my sweet hunk of trash.
1: Let me get a word in there, honey. You running your mouth. You said I worried you for years. I'm just a barfly mooching bills. While you sweat over a hot stove, slinging hash.
0: Work my fingers right down to the elbows.
1: Yes, I may be good for nothing, but I'm still your sweet hunk of trash.
0: Forced to admit it, baby.
1: You said I spread my love all around, and with the chicks all over town. But how can I when you keep me broke?

Okay, let's see now what we've got left here. We've got one that Guapa wanted to hear. Don't Mess with Mr. T by Stanley Turrentine. Let's hear how this sounds.

And that was Stanley Turrentine's Don't Mess With Mr. T for Guapo. And number six, one of our DJs wanted to hear a song by Chris Stamey. It's called Summer Sun. Let's take a listen.

Okay. And Beach Barb wanted to hear the classic I Will Always Love You by Whitney Houston. And there is also a version by, well, many other people, actually, Dolly Parton included, but by Linda Ronstadt. So I'm going to play both of them. Here's Whitney Houston first.

Well, that's it for the show tonight, folks. Hope you enjoyed yourselves. I sure enjoyed playing the music for you. Everybody have a great week. Join us again at 5 Central on Sunday. Be well. Happy trails.

0: Hi, and welcome back to Treasure Island Oldies. Hope you had a good weekend, and nice to have you back once again today as we play the music that you love from the 50s, 60s, 70s, and 80s right here on Treasure Island Oldies. 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It's Motown Monday. Let's get started with a real summer Motown classic.
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0: My friend Corey Hart and Sunglasses at Night on Treasure Island Oldies. Welcome to the show on this Monday. Yeah, he and I got become pretty good friends for a period of time. Well, we're still in touch every now and then, but back in 1983, 84, when I was the vice president of A&M Records, I was working very hard with Corey trying to get a deal together, but it didn't come about. But boy, what a great success he still had with his career, and I'm really happy for him, and he's had a really good life as well. We heard from Stevie Wonder with a classic from him, A Place in the Sun, and we started off with the ultimate, well, probably the ultimate Motown summer classic song, Dancing in the Street. Martha and the Vandellas getting us underway on this Monday. Welcome. So much more to come for you.
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Highland and Summer Job on Treasure Island Oldies. 1962 is the year for that one. You know, growing up as kids, we couldn't always afford to buy albums or as many of the 45s as we would like to, that from what we heard on the radio. But I can tell you that we did buy those greatest hits compilation albums like the K-Tales of the World and others. They had lots of songs on them, and I think this song probably ended up on more compilations than any other song. It's the Count Five and Psychotic Reaction on Treasure Island Oldies.

Smoketown Monday on Treasure Island Oldies. That is the bass player from Bobby Taylor and the Vancouvers, who recorded that solo record in bed in 1969. It's Monday. It's Michael. It's music. It's cream.

Blues rock from Cream and White Room on Treasure Island Oldies. This is Michael Godin. Thank you very much for joining me today. And here's a really nice one from the Cowsills, one you don't hear too often. It's called Poor Baby.

What a great one from the Temptations, Psychedelic Shack, on Motown Monday on Treasure Island Oldies, along with the Supremes and Stop in the Name of Love. We are right in the smack dab middle of summer on Treasure Island Oldies. Here's a nice one, kind of slick and cool on a breezy day. It's Billy Stewart.

Billy Stewart and Sitting in the Park on Treasure Island Oldies. Don't forget, this coming Sunday, it's the return of the Instrumental Gems Wordless Wonder Special to Treasure Island Oldies, and we'll be live at 6 Pacific, 7 Mountain, 8 Central, 9 Eastern, and 10 Atlantic on WTND in Macomb, Illinois, and the broadcast partner network stations. A little more than 24 hours away, but nonetheless, it's 24 hours from Tulsa. Here's Gene Pitney on Treasure Island.

24 hours from Tulsa. That is Gene Pitney on Treasure Island Oldies. It's Creedence Clearwater Revival. And looking out my back door. You know, some size of some of these small condos, there's no back door. You're lucky if you even got a window.

0: Crescendos along with Janice Green on background vocals. That is Oh Julie, a great jukebox gold for you from 1958.
1: Since 1997, this is Treasure Island Oldies.
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0: And it brings us to the WTND part of the show. And it's Tom and Daryl sitting here, hopefully. I'm sure he's there.
1: I can hear you.
0: He hears me? I hear you. So I need to switch to the other position here, to the other computer, because you want to hear us, I think, or at least some people do. But we'll be here. As soon as I get my computer to switch over to the other computer. There we are. We're here. Yay. We're going to be... I want to thank Rick for playing a really cool rare rock and roll relic this Sunday night. He played one by the Merry-Go-Round.
1: Who we like a lot.
0: Yes, and I had totally not thought of them in a good while. So today we're going to do some Emmett Rhodes and some Merry-Go-Round. We're going to sort of mix it up a little bit. But Emmett Rhodes was the lead singer of Merry-Go-Round, and he was an author, songwriter, all that other stuff. He did some stuff, some solo work, and he did some stuff with Merry-Go-Round. So we're going to play some of that for you today. And hopefully you will have a good time. And there's a lot of thunderstorms and very bad weather going on up in the Chicago area and north of there.
1: And into Wisconsin.
0: Wisconsin and into Indiana, northwest Indiana. Whoa, boy, some bad stuff going on there. So if you're in that area, watch out, take care, and be safe. Let's have some music, hopefully.

0: Emmett Rhodes died at age 70 in 2020. Okay, Emmett Rhodes died at 70 years old in 2020.
1: Wow. He was good, though. He really was. Here's some more. I was going to push the right button here.

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0: And we'll be back tomorrow. See y'all then.

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This is Le Show, and sadly this week we had a 24-hour turnaround. On Wednesday, I think, the felon-in-chief announced that he was not going ahead with his deal with Saudi Arabia unless Saudi Arabia joined the Abraham Accords, not accordions. But the day before that, the agreement that was canceled on Wednesday was put into effect on Tuesday. It was an agreement that the United States would help Saudi Arabia enrich uranium. And I was personally, I was looking forward to nuclear bone saws. But another reversal

0: The show comes to you from Century of Progress Productions and originates through the facilities of WWNO New Orleans. It is, come on, say it with me now, the flagship station of the Change is Easy radio network. Thank you for listening, and so long, ladies and gentlemen, from getting warmer, London Town.
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2: 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This is edition number 1014, with a release and air date of Saturday, August 4th, 2018. Please stand by to take the feed to air following the cue tone. Welcome. We are This Week in Amateur Radio, North America's premier amateur radio and technology magazine and bulletin service of the air. Here are the stories that are trending as we come to air this week. The FCC cites a Bofang importer for illegally marketing unauthorized RF devices. The AWRL board adopts the new volunteer monitoring program, retiring the old official observers. We will have complete coverage. Packet radio will return to the International Space Station before the end of the year. The cause of Art Bell's death, the late W6OBB, has been announced, and we will have all the details. An operator from the Baker Island Top Band D Expedition relates a story on its operations. And the FCC proposes an $18,000 fine in a Louisiana amateur radio interference case. This and a lot more is straight ahead. These headline stories will come to you in a moment, along with this week's special features. We'll visit with Bruce Page, KK5DO, and get an update from AMSAT and what's new with all those amateur satellites in orbit. Our technology reporter, Leo Laporte, W6TWT, talks about cable TV and internet provider Charter Communications operating as Spectrum, having been kicked out of New York State. Australia's own Arnold Benshop, VK6FLAB, will tell us about heated elements, and circuit boards. And Bob Oringa, WB4APR, concludes his Hamvention talk on alternative energy sources. That's all straight ahead, as edition number 1014 of North America's premier amateur radio and technology news magazine and bulletin service, This Week in Amateur Radio, takes to the air right now. Reporting from stormy Albany, New York, where we don't have to worry about drought conditions or lawns that have turned into hay anymore, I'm George, W2XBS.
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3: Leading off this week's news, the FCC has issued a citation and an order to Amcrest Industries, LLC, the former Foscom Digital Technologies, an importer and marketer of the popular and inexpensive Baofeng handheld transceiver, alleging the company violated FCC rules and the Communications Act by illegally marketing unauthorized RF devices. The FCC asserts that Amcrest marketed Baofeng model UV5R series FM handheld radios capable of transmitting on restricted frequencies. The Baofeng model UV5R and UV5R V2 Plus were granted an FCC equipment authorization in 2012 to operate under Part 90 private land mobile radio service rules. Under Section 2.803 of the Commission's rules, an entity may not market a device that's capable of operating outside the scope of its equipment authorization. RF devices have been authorized under Part 90 rules, such as the models at issue must operate within the technical parameters established in those rules. The FCC has maintained that the UV5R 2 Plus is capable of operating at 1 watt or 4 watts, while the Part 90 equipment authorization limits the power to 1.78 watts. Amcrest conceded that the units are capable of operating on restricted frequencies, but told the FCC that, per discussions with the manufacturer, were only available at operating at 1 watt, the FCC said. The company instructed the manufacturer to fix the problem and later confirmed with the manufacturer that all Amcrest inventory on order and in the future would operate only on 145 to 155 MHz and 400 to 520 MHz. While a citation does not mention amateur radio, the UV5R series radios can be programmed in a channelized configuration to function on 2 meters and 70 centimeters. According to the citation, Amcrest has added a warning in its user manuals, marketing and sales promotional material, implying that the UV5R V2 Plus could operate on authorized and restricted frequencies, including Part 87 aviation services frequencies, Part 80 maritime service frequencies, and frequencies reserved for the federal government use. The FCC said Part 90 radios that permit operators to use external controls to program and transmit on frequencies other than those programmed by the manufacturer are generally prohibited. Amcrest told the FCC it had ceased marketing four models of the Baofeng UV5R series a few years ago, but did not remove them from its website until last February. Numerous online retailers continue selling UV5R series radios for less than $25, with some ads indicating that these are amateur radio equipment. Amcrest Industries, LLC, which owns and operates Baofeng Radio U.S., is an import, distribution, and marketing company based in Houston, Texas. It also sells handheld transceivers under its own label. While we recognize Amcrest's efforts to date and achieve compliance with the Commission's rules, the company must nevertheless ensure that that version of the UV5R V2 Plus is its marketing and it operates only on frequencies specified in its equipment authorization, the FCC said in its citation. The FCC directed Amcrest to take immediate steps to come into compliance with the Commission's equipment authorization rules and cease marketing unauthorized RF devices in the United States. Amcrest could face fines of nearly $20,000 per day if it fails to comply.
2: We pause for stations along the network to identify. We are This Week in Amateur Radio, your amateur radio and technology news magazine of the air, available as a podcast on iTunes, Google Play, and TuneIn.com.

0: The ARRL Board of Directors has adopted the recommendations of the Official Observer Program Study Committee, which would retire the 36-year-old Official Observer, or OO, program and institute the Volunteer Monitoring, or VM, program. For more details, we go to League Headquarters in Newington, where Carla Perrara, KC1HSX, files this report.
1: The board took the action at its July 20 through 21st meeting in Windsor, Connecticut, instructing that the transition be implemented as soon as practicable. Under the terms of the new program, current official observers will be invited to apply for appointment as volunteer monitors. The board expressed its appreciation for the OOs and their dedicated volunteer service over the years. The board said the action is expected to re-energize enforcement efforts in the amateur radio bands and was undertaken at the request of the FCC in the wake of several FCC regional office closures and a reduction in field staff. Coordination of cases and evidence gathering would become the responsibility of ARRL headquarters staff, while the FCC will retain the responsibility for final decisions regarding action in specific cases. The study committee report spelled out the additional steps necessary to launch the volunteer monitoring program. Among them would be the appointment of a dedicated headquarters staff member or an independent contractor working under the direction of ARRL headquarters to administer the new program and interface with its participants. The volunteer monitoring program administrator would, among other duties, create a vetting and accreditation process for prospective volunteer monitors. The authority to accredit, appoint, and dismiss volunteer monitors would be assigned to ARRL headquarters staff. Section managers will continue to be a part of the vetting process for VMs, although they will not have appointment or dismissal authority. I'm Carla Pereira, KC1HSX.
0: Volunteer monitor accreditation would be limited to a 3-year term, renewable by satisfying requirements necessary to ensure competency. A new volunteer monitoring training manual is in the final stages of development. Now, with more on this new volunteer monitoring program, we go to Amy Jo Clark. Amy?
2: The administrator will create a target for the number of geographically distributed volunteer monitors. Preliminary plans would include up to 5 volunteer monitors per ARRL section and up to 250 volunteer monitors overall. In other duties, the administrator would develop a rubric or other aid for program participants to highlight offenses and other criteria that the FCC considers a priority, the motion said. The administrator would also be charged with organizing periodic webinars highlighting technologies, techniques, and other continuing education topics that would assist, motivate, and better enable volunteer monitors. The FCC will be actively involved in the development and presentation of these training opportunities. The new volunteer monitor program would continue to send notices recognizing good on-the-air operating practice. Under the new program, positive or negative operator notices eventually would be sent from ARRL headquarters, not by individual volunteer monitors, in part to maintain their anonymity. Another function of the amateur auxiliary, local interference committees, will continue to be part of the total package, although their work is not directly addressable by the FCC. The board directed the chief executive officer and chief financial officer to study the feasibility and cost of developing a centralized web-based IT system that volunteer monitors as well as ARRL and FCC staff could access in order to maximize the efficiency of administering the modernized program. The action further authorized ARRL President Rick Roderick, K5UR, to terminate the standing amended agreement between ARRL and the FCC Field Bureau regarding the use of amateur volunteers and execute a new Memorandum of Understanding, or MOU, between the ARRL and the FCC Enforcement Bureau. The MOU is under final review. Now, with news on other topics covered at the recent ARRL board meeting, we go back to Don Hulick, K2ATJ. Don?
3: In other action at the recent meeting, the ARRL board unanimously adopted recommendations of the ARRL Executive Committee to update ARRL's Articles of Association and bylaws. For details, see the July 2018 issue of QST, page 74. established a 3-month general comment period for ARRI's strategic plan with comments due no later than October 31st, after which the Public Service Enhancement Working Group, or PSEWG, will present the final plan to the ARRL Annual Board of Directors meeting in January for consideration for adoption. Receive the preliminary final report of the PSEWG regarding the rollout of the ARRI's Connect program, which will be announced in the September issue of QST. The board agreed to obtain additional field input this fall. Received an update from the CEO Search Committee. Was informed, as part of the CEO's report, of current work underway in preparation for World Radio Communication Conference of 2019. The issue of wireless power transmission continues to be a concern leading up to international conference. Heard greetings from International Amateur Radio Union President Tim Ellum, VE6SH/G4HUA, and from the Radio Amateurs of Canada President Glenn McDonnell, VE3XRA. Both attended as guests of the board. Heard the report of the ARRL Foundation from its president, New England Division Director Tom Frenai, K1KI, who reported that the foundation recently approved the award of approximately 80 scholarships, totaling more than $130,000. And accepted and discussed reports from standing committees, as well as ad hoc and advisory committees of the board.
4: The FCC has issued a Notice of Apparent Liability, or NAL, proposing to fine Jerry W. Mayturn, KC5-CSG, of Lake Charles, Louisiana, $18,000 for apparently causing intentional interference and for apparently failing to provide station identification on amateur radio frequencies, the FCC said. Mr. Mayturn was previously warned regarding this behavior in writing by the Enforcement Bureau, and given his history as a repeat offender, these apparent violations warrant a significant penalty, the FCC said in the NAL released on July 25th. In 2017, the FCC received numerous complaints alleging that Mayturn was causing interference to the W5BII repeater, preventing other amateur licensees from using it. In March 2017, the repeater trustee banned Mayturn from using the repeater. Responding to some of the complaints, the Enforcement Bureau issued a letter of inquiry advising Mayturn of the allegations and directing him to address them. Mayturn denied causing interference but admitted to operating simplex on the repeater output frequency. In June 2017, the FCC received an additional complaint alleging that Mayturn had repeatedly interfered with an attempted emergency net that was called up as Tropical Storm Cindy was about to make landfall. The complaint maintained that Mayturn repeatedly transmitted on the repeater's input frequency, hindering the local emergency net's ability to coordinate weather warnings and alerts on behalf of the National Weather Service, the FCC said. Local amateurs were able to track the interfering signal to Mayturn's residents and confirm their findings to the FCC, prompting a warning letter advising Mayturn of the complaint and pointing out that his behavior as described in the complaint would be a violation of Section Part 97.101, Subpart D of the Commission's rules. Mayturn responded to the warning letter to argue that it was legal to transmit on the repeater's output frequency, further stating that he was tired of this trash harassing me, the FCC said. In the wake of further complaints, FCC agents visited Lake Charles, tracked transmissions on 146.13 MHz to Mayturn's residence, and monitored them for up to 7 hours. The agent reported hearing Mayturn playing music on 146.13 MHz and warning other amateur operators that the local amateur radio club could not be able to conduct their net later that day. That evening, the agent watched as Mayturn drove to a location near the W5BII repeater, where the agent said Mayturn began transmitting an amateur digital radio signal from a handheld radio in his vehicle, disrupting the net and failing to identify. Subsequently, the agent, accompanied by a deputy from the Calcasieu Parish Sheriff's Office, approached Mayturn's vehicle and confirmed that he possessed a radio capable of operating on 146.13 MHz. Audio recordings captured by the agent demonstrate that the intentional interference ceased as the agent and the sheriff's deputy approached Mr. Mayturn's vehicle, the FCC said in the NAL. The FCC also said that based on the evidence before it, Mayturn apparently willfully violated Section 333 of the Act and Section Part 97.101 Subpart D of the Commission's rules by intentionally interfering with other licensed amateur communications, and that he apparently willfully violated Section 97.119 Subpart A of the Commission's rules by failing to transmit his assigned call sign. We find that Mr. Mayturn's apparent, repeated, intentional, and egregious apparent violations of Section 333 of the Act and Section Part 97.101 Subpart D of the Commission's rules warrant an upward adjustment of $10,000 to the proposed forfeiture, the FCC said. In applying the applicable statutory factors, we also consider whether there is any basis for a downward adjustment of the proposed forfeiture. Here, we find none.
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0: The currently silent packet radio system on the International Space Station could be back on the air by year's end. Amateur radio on the International Space Station hardware team members have located an original duplicate of the packet module that had been in use on the International Space Station before failing more than a year ago after 17 years of service. With a new battery installed, the unit was tested and found to be functioning. The ARIS packet system in the space station's Columbus module, operating on 145.825 MHz, quit last July after first experiencing some problems. All necessary paperwork has been completed to manifest the packet module on the Progress 71P spacecraft launch, now set for Halloween, with docking on November 2nd. Installation date will depend on the crew's busy schedule, but ARIS hopes packet can be online again by the end of November 2018, ARIS said this week in a news release. ARIS said it's heard from many hams who have been asking when the packet system will be back on the air. When the ARIS packet module aboard ISS died last year, the ARIS hardware team already was overburdened with the design and safety certification of the new interoperable radio system ARIS has been developing that's set for launch next year. The team did attempt some basic troubleshooting of the old packet module, but was unable to revive it and decided instead to dedicate all of its time to the new replacement radio system, including packet capability. Early this year, thermal testing of the first flight identical power supply for the new comprehensive radio system showed that some changes to airflow were needed. This change would delay launch of the new radio equipment from late 2018 to early 2019.
1: 19-year-old Ruth Willett, KM4LAO of Canna, Virginia, was named as the recipient of the 2018 ARRL Hiram Percy Maxim Memorial Award by the ARRL Board of Directors at its July 20th and 21st meeting. With more details on the award winner, here is Carla Pereira, KC1HSX, reporting from League Headquarters.
2: The Hiram Percy Maxim Memorial Award is given annually by the board to a radio amateur under the age of 21 whose accomplishments and contributions to both amateur radio and the local community are of an exemplary nature. Willett, who earned her technician class license in June 2015 and upgraded to extra in May 2016, was instrumental in reestablishing the Amateur Radio and Electronics Club, K8HPS, at Kettering University in Michigan, where she is a junior pursuing a double major in engineering physics and mechanical engineering while maintaining an A average. She alternates 11-week academic terms with 11-week co-op jobs at Textron Specialized Vehicles in Augusta, Georgia.
1: Willett is actively involved in recruiting and mentoring new licensees and in community awareness programs, including demonstrations during the August 21, 2017 total solar eclipse. She is on the air daily on HF, including SSB or CW and satellites. In addition to her membership in ARRL, Willett belongs to AMSAT and CW Ops, as well as several other clubs. She enjoys HF contesting, participating in local club events, and chasing and roving to grids on amateur radio satellites. Willett and her mom Sharon, KM4TVU, participated in ARRL's highly successful National Parks on the Air event in 2016. Willett has written articles for numerous amateur radio news outlets, including QST. She earned the 2017 ARRL August QST cover plaque for her article, The 2016 Youth DX Adventure to the Caribbean Island of Ceiba. The article was based on her experience as a participant in the 2016 Dave Coulter Memorial Youth DX Adventure trip to Ceiba. In May, Willett was presented with the Radio Club of America's Young Achiever Award. Last spring, she was the keynote speaker at the 32nd annual SWO DXA DX Dinner held in conjunction with Hamvention, where her topic was experiencing the hobby of a lifetime. She also spoke at the 30th Hamvention Youth Forum in 2017 on plugging into your valuable club resources. The Hiram Percy Max Memorial Award, which includes a cash award of $1,500 and an engraved plaque to the recipient, is intended to provide a tangible reward to those deserving young amateurs who contribute their time, skills, and energies daily through their commitment to amateur radio. as models for their peers and inspirations to us all, these fine young people are highly visible boosters of amateur radio awareness.
3: The cause of death for radio host Art Bell, the late W6OBB, famous for his show Coast to Coast AM, has been revealed as an accidental drug overdose. Art Bell, an apostle of the paranormal, whose disembodied voice drew millions of his late-night radio soapbox beamed from the Mojave Desert. He was 72. According to the Nye County Sheriff's Office, Bell's death was a result of multiple drug intoxication from his own lawfully prescribed prescriptions. The Las Vegas Review-Journal reported that Bell had four prescription medications in his system, the opioid oxycodone, the analgesic hydrocortone, diazepam, often marketed as Valium, and carisodopaprol, a muscle relaxant. Bell died at his Pahrump, Nevada home on July 13th. The Nye County Sheriff Sharon Wheerly announced on a Facebook post. She described him as a longtime resident of the area. Coast to Coast AM confirmed the news on Twitter at the time, saying its staff was profoundly saddened by the news of the creator and the original host of Coast to Coast AM. Art Bell had passed away at the age of 72. According to an obituary shared by the program, the show had become syndicated across the country in 1993 and drew in listeners in this wee small hour's chatter about the conspiracy theories, aliens, shadow people, and spectral energy. The obituary said that as Bell begins his journey to the other side, we take solace in the hope he is now finding out all the answers to the mysteries he pursued for so many nights with all of us. Art had a fascination with the afterlife, the announcement said, and it's heartwarming to know he peacefully slipped into the next world and knows now the answers he sought for so long. Even after relinquishing his title as the host in the early 2000s, Bell returned to the airwaves now and then. He also started a show for satellite radio. Before Coast to Coast AM began, Bell, who was born in 1945, was in the Air Force during the Vietnam War, and there he indulged in his childhood passion for radio by operating a pirate radio station. Bell broadcast Coast to Coast from his station KNYE in Pahrump. During Bell's National Radio Hall of Fame induction in 2008, his former business partner, Alan Corbeth, said no one was better than Bell at understanding how to create the theater of the mind.
2: W5RRR, the Johnson Space Center Amateur Radio Club, is on the air as part of the NASA On the Air year-long special event, one of 12 NASA Ham Club stations participating in the event, which celebrates significant NASA milestones as the agency observes its 60th anniversary. This week, club members will focus operations on 80, 40, 20, 15, and 10 meters, as well as on satellites. A commemorative 1958 vacuum tube vintage station will be activated as well. It pairs a Johnson Ranger transmitter and Courier amplifier with a Hammerlund HQ-145C receiver, courtesy of Kenneth Goodwin, K5RG, a JSARC member. A special 60th anniversary QSL card designed by AB5SS will be available to those making contact and sending a self-addressed stamped envelope to the JSC Amateur Radio Club, 2101 NASA Road, 1M/CAW7, Houston, Texas, 77058.
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1: Let me just log in here to my computer. And let's see, what is new in the tech world? I thought this was a wild story, and I'll be interested to see what comes of it in the news. New York State is kicking out internet and cable provider Spectrum. It used to be called Charter. The state, when Charter merged with Spectrum, which I think was Time Warner Cable, in 2016, the state said, okay, we'll let you do this, but you have to roll out high-speed internet across rural areas, which, of course, rural areas. This is the big problem with internet, is that the internet service providers, not being fools, wire up the cities where the population density is high and the chance to make money is great, but are much less interested in rural areas where there might be one person in every square mile. And that means, you know, you're going to have to wire up somebody miles from the office and try somehow to recoup that loss. So they don't like to do it. They don't want to do it. They don't do it, frankly. And I thought this was a reasonable request. The state of New York said to Spectrum, all right, well, you can do the merger. We understand it's going to cost you money to wire up these people, but they need it. It's very important that everybody have the internet, right? I think we'd agree on that. And you're going to make so much money on New York City alone that this should be worth it for you. Fair enough? The company said, sure, fair. Then didn't do anything. This happens, by the way, all the time. Cable companies, in order to get into a city, they have to get the approval of the locality. Sometimes the city, usually the city, sometimes the county, maybe the state, to go in there because they have a monopoly. You notice there's only one cable company in your area? That's in almost every place. And that's because it's a regional monopoly that's allowed. The FCC said, okay, but, you know, the local government has to approve it. You have to, you know, bargain for it. It's for a certain term. And in the bargaining, these companies offer a lot of stuff here in our little Northern California area. Comcast is dominant in Northern California. Comcast promised to do all sorts of things, wire up the schools and, public internet, all sorts of things. None of that happened. But imagine yourself a member of the city council saying, all right, Comcast hasn't lived up to their promises. We're going to kick them out. We'll find somebody else. A, you better find somebody else. B, the voters are not going to be happy when their internet stops working. And their cable TV, maybe more important, when their cable TV stops working. So it's really unusual for any locality to say, look, you're not living up to your promises. You got to get out of here. You didn't live up to, I mean, they have the contractual right to do so, but that's politically difficult. So it's really interesting, the state. And not only is the state kicking Spectrum out, they're saying, you have to keep operating for the next 2 months while we find somebody else. And you have to pay us $3 million in penalties. This was all contractually specified 2 years ago during the merger. The company says, well, wait a minute. Hold on now. Quote, we've extended the reach of our advanced broadband network. They always got to get a little plug in. You know, we got the best. We got the advanced broadband network to more than 86,000 New York homes and businesses. Yeah, but the contract said you had expanded to an additional 145,000. New York State Public Service Commission Chairman John Rhodes said Charter's noncompliance and brazenly disrespectful behavior toward New York State and its customers necessitates the action taken today, seeking court-ordered penalties for its failures and revoking the Charter merger approval. Wow. New York is there's only a few states big enough to do this. New York's a big one, right? That's a lot of customers because of the city. I'm sure Charter will drag its feet, appeal, be upset. I'm sure they'll fight this like crazy. And if you're in New York State, I wonder what, you know, there's probably a little trepidation. Oh, my gosh, are we going to lose our cable TV and internet? What's going to happen? Because, you know, that seems like 2 months for a state to find, a state government to find a replacement. Good luck. On the other hand, it's such a lucrative market. Maybe the other guy, maybe Comcast will say, well, we'll do that. We'll do that. We can do that. And, yeah, we'll wire all those rural people. We'll do that over the next 5 years. 5 years later than they haven't, then we'll see what happens. But I like seeing a little spunk, a little spine from the state government. Hey, you didn't do what you were supposed to do. It happens so rarely. Well done. Now let's see what the upshot is. Will it actually happen? That's the question mark. To me, that's the happy story of the day. Now, of course, there's lots of unhappy stories. Technology seems lately to be filled with unhappy stories. Russian hackers assaulting our grid, Facebook, just ignoring privacy rights, you know, that kind of thing. Let's see. Let's see if I can find another happy story. No. So while Twitter's kicking off the trolls, it actually killed Twitter's stock price by about 19% because, the stock market says to Twitter, you've got to grow. You're a tech company. That means you got to double every year or something. You've got to have insane growth. Twitter has been very stagnant, about 300-some million monthly active users now because they booted off a small number, by the way, of bots and trolls, only about 1 million in the last 3 months. The stock market punished them by dropping their price 20%. It's hard because that's the right thing to do, right? You want to kick these Russian trolls and bots and, you know, these imaginary sock puppet Twitter accounts. You want to get rid of them. I lost about 5% of my followers. I think some lost more, but that's a fraction. I mean, I would guess, looking at, you know, who's following me, about half the people following me, and most people, somewhere around a third to a half, are fake accounts. They're not real accounts, not run by humans. They should get rid of all of them. But imagine what the stock market would do if Twitter said, yeah, we just kicked off 100 million people. Nah. So they do it. Nah. So they do a little bit, and they still get kicked. Let's see. What happened?

0: were cut. Now, the company was quick to say they're unrelated incidents, but they both happened at the same time. Fiber, you know, the glass fibers that are, they're all underground. They're not particularly vulnerable, but they can be cut and have been cut by backhoes. And you know how they say, you see this everywhere, don't dig until you call us, because there's stuff under there. Fiber lines got cut about 2 in the afternoon on Friday. And so anybody who subscribed to Xfinity Internet was down. And it takes a couple of hours. I've seen them try to splice fiber. It's not an easy thing to do. You can't just, it's not like regular cable where you just, you know, cut it, tape it together and put a new one in there. You have to one by one go through all the fibers in the bundle and slowly join them together. So it's not an instantaneous thing. We had a fiber cut. It took out our phone lines here a couple of years ago. I remember that. Because our phones come in over fiber. NSA says, oh, whoops. You know, the National Security Agency for the last 9/11, so I guess the last 17 years, has been logging virtually all phone calls and texts and emails. They can't log, they don't hear the contents of the calls. I don't know if they see the context of the texts. They might, the contents of the texts, they might. Emails, they might also. But they log them in case, you know, they want to go back and see, you know, did a terrorist have communications with anybody in the U.S., that kind of thing. They make a huge data collection, huge amounts. But I have to commend the NSA because last month they figured out that there were some technical irregularities in the collection from phone companies of so-called record details. It's metadata showing who called whom, who texted whom, when they texted. The contents isn't in there, but the other stuff is. And it turns out they got some stuff they had no authority to receive. Now, I'm actually encouraged by the fact that they not only said this, they admitted it, and now they're deleting it. Hundreds of millions of records just being deleted. This is all stuff collected initially under the Patriot Act and the Freedom Act. This was a secret program for a long time. Bulk collection of all records and metadata in the United States. They use the data to analyze social links between people so that if there's a terrorist act or they're looking for terrorists, they can see, you know, who knows who calls who, and so forth. Back in the day, it was secret. It was called Stellar Wind. George Bush put it in place after the 9/11 attacks. And then the Patriot Act. These were the leaks that Snowden revealed in 2013 that became unsecret in 2013. But Congress responded by enabling it again with the Freedom Act. The idea was the Freedom Act allowed collection of bulk data, but only specific records. And the judge has to agree that there's a reason to target somebody. And under that Freedom Act, in 2016, the U.S. National Security Agency recorded 151 million calls. In 2017, don't know what happened, 534 million calls all of a sudden. And apparently they didn't implement the Freedom Act properly. It's set to expire next year. Of course, Congress has been renewing it year after year. And now they have to purge the data. Some people say, well, that just proves they're collecting, you know, that that's the danger of collecting data. Others say, well, look how honest the NSA is. I'm kind of impressed. Maybe they got caught. I don't know. But they said, eh. Leo Laporte, the tech guy.
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At its July meeting, the ARRL Board of Directors named the recipients of several awards and honors. Producers and staff of The Takeaway, a daily radio news magazine produced jointly by Public Radio International, WGBH, and WNYC, and produced at WNYC in New York, were named to receive the 2017 Bill Leonard W2SKE Professional Media Award for Audio Reporting. The program, aired by more than 280 outlets, included an in-depth interview with ARRL Emergency Preparedness

0: Manager Mike Corey, KI1U, about the role of amateur radio volunteers deployed in Puerto Rico following Hurricane Maria. The Weather Channel's Jim Cantori, Jen Carfagno, and TWC's AMHQ program staff were the joint recipients of the 2017 Bill Leonard W2SKE Professional Media Award for Video Reporting. AMHQ also conducted an extensive interview with Corey about amateur radio's role in Puerto Rico in the aftermath of Hurricane Maria. ABC affiliate WCIV-TV in Charleston, South Carolina, was recognized for its outstanding coverage of the August 2017 solar eclipse. The station aired a live remote broadcast with members of the Charleston Amateur Radio Society regarding their on-the-air efforts to record the eclipse's propagation effects during the solar eclipse QSO party. The station was credited with explaining the application of physics, radio theory, and other sciences and their importance and relevance in a comprehensive yet understandable manner. E. Gordon Mooneyhan, W4EGM, was named the winner of the 2018 Philip J. McGann Silver Antenna Award for his outstanding public relations success on behalf of amateur radio as an ARRL Public Information Officer in the South Carolina section. Mooneyhan was credited with adapting and applying innovative strategies to emerging social media in promoting amateur radio and events. The Amateur Radio Emergency Data Network Project Team of Ventura County, California, was named the recipient of the 2018 ARRL Microwave Development Award for its initiatives in utilizing amateur radio's microwave bands. These included extending the network's high-speed multimedia capabilities from solely 2.4 GHz to 900 MHz, 3 GHz, and 5.8 GHz, and adding 802.11n protocol to improve data throughput. In addition, the ARRL Board of Directors conferred the title of ARRL Director Emeritus on Coy Day, N50K, in recognition of superior and distinguished service to the board. Day served for 9 years as ARRL West Gulf Division Director and has continued to be active in supporting ARRL in its mission, including serving on the ARRL DX Advisory Committee. Recognized and congratulated the Walla Walla Valley Amateur Radio Club of Washington for 90 years of exemplary service to the southeastern Washington and northeastern Oregon amateur radio community. Recognized and congratulated the Apple City Amateur Radio Club of Walla Walla, Washington for more than 50 years of service to its community and to amateur radio. And finally, congratulated the Oregon Tualatin Valley Amateur Radio Club, W7OTV, for 40 years of excellent service to the hobby.
1: I'm Steve Ford, WB8IMY, and this is the propagation forecast for Friday, August 3rd. Believe it or not, we finally have a sunspot. This one's tiny, but it has a very dark core, so it might develop into something more substantial. We'll just have to keep our eyes on it. Despite its appearance, however, solar activity remains down with a solar flux index of just 69. We have a weak stream of solar particles arriving for the weekend, but it really isn't expected to cause much trouble. That's good news for the North American CWQSO party that starts at 1800 UTC on Saturday. On VHF and UHF, this is the weekend of the ARRL 222 MHz and up distance contest, and conditions should be interesting to say the least. Tropo ducting is in the forecast all up and down the West Coast, and with the stormy weather in the east, you can expect openings there as well.
2: The ARRL 2017 annual report, which highlights the organization's efforts and activities throughout 2017, is now available. Starting with the cover photo, amateur radio's response to the Atlantic hurricane season figures prominently in the report. Amateur radio has repeatedly been the only means of communications into or out of an area affected by a natural disaster. Puerto Rico was especially hard hit by Hurricane Maria, and the cover depicts the October 4th message from the Mayor Carlos Mendez of Aguadilla, Puerto Rico, calling for an amateur radio operator to support communications between his town and the capital city of San Juan. In his message to ARRL members, President Rick Roderick, K5UR, suggested that a paradigm shift is underway within amateur radio. The wants and needs of the new generation of hams is very different from those of traditional hams, of which I consider myself one, Roderick wrote. We've got to embrace and meet the challenges of new technological developments and the operating trends of the next generation. It's a different landscape than when I started at ARRL, and we're there to support and promote these new things as outlined in our mission statement, to advance the art, science, and enjoyment of amateur radio, and to fight for our spectrum allocations. The organization does not own amateur radio. That ownership rests with hams. Roderick said seeds for change planted in 2017 are starting to sprout as ARRL also adapts the changing amateur radio environment. In his report, CEO Barry Shelley, N1VXY, looks back on what he called a remarkable year for the ARRL, one that first and foremost was defined by change. Much of the change could be considered internal to the organization and not always visible, but the changes that occurred helped create new ways to face and deal with some of the challenges presented throughout the year. Shelley said ARRL faced a series of continuing challenges, but those challenges presented opportunities for the org to show that they can respond and show people, in a very public way, the capabilities of the amateur radio service. One of the biggest challenges we faced in 2017, and the one most public, was the response to the devastating hurricanes in the Caribbean and the southeastern part of the U.S. Now with more on the ARRL annual report, here's Will Rogers, K5WLR. Will.
0: The Emergency Preparedness Department reported an upward trend in amateur radio emergency service activity. An increase in reported activity was noted during the months of August through November due to amateur radio response activity for Hurricanes Harvey, Irma, and Maria, wildfires in the western U.S., and the total solar eclipse that occurred on August 21st, the report recounted. The narrative tells how additional ham-aid program equipment was on its way to Puerto Rico by September 9th in response to Hurricane Irma. After Hurricane Maria, more ham-aid packages were dispatched to Puerto Rico with 22 Red Cross ARRL volunteers. During the 2017 hurricane season, particularly after the damage Hurricane Maria caused Puerto Rico, ARRL experienced a significant increase in awareness of amateur radio and the service that ham radio operators can offer in times of emergency, the report noted. The ARRL VEC department summary pointed out, interest in amateur radio took an upturn in the second half of the year due to a heightened awareness of amateur radio's potential role during natural disasters. Other highlights contained in the annual report include amateur radio gained two new bands in 2017, due in significant part to ARRL's effort to convince the FCC to allow amateur access to parts of the spectrum below the standard broadcast band. A QST redesign developed during 2017, rolling out with the January 2018 issue, which was met with widespread praise. Keep talking to us, Ford implored members in an editorial about the redesign. We'll keep listening and making changes as needed. A generous donation from Dr. Ed Snyder, W1YSM of Wallingford, Connecticut, has endowed a fund to support the ARRL Collegiate Amateur Radio Initiative. From a financial perspective, 2017 was a good year for the ARRL. Overall revenues were up and expenses were down, resulting in ARRL producing a $1.4 million gain from operations. The annual report includes a comprehensive auditor's report and financial statements.
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0: Foundations of Amateur Radio. Recently, I had a conversation with a group of amateurs, ranging in experience from newbie to salty, from purchase to build, from buy to scrounge. In other words, the whole range. One person in the group asked about how to get started with soldering. Their first harmonic had just been granted a license and they wanted to encourage the new amateur to build something, anything. That in turn started a whole conversation about the how, where, why and what of the way of the heated element and its application to a circuit board. In 2012, almost exactly 2 years after obtaining my amateur license, I purchased an electronics kit. The kit was sold by my local electronics store and was intended to become a high-precision LC meter. The electronics store packages together many of the schematics that are published in Australia's Silicon Chip magazine, and in this instance it also came with a lovely case, build instructions and a review from someone who had built the kit, John, VKA3 Foxtrot Juliet Bravo X-Ray. The whole thing cost me $90 at the time, and as far as I was concerned, that was a bargain. These days I might have considered it a little high, but the end result was an LC meter that does what I need and works as described. The process of building the contraption was not complex. In fact, I think the single surprise was the need to purchase a component leg bending tool, a fancy name for a $2 tapered block of plastic with little indents that you can use to bend the legs of a resistor so they match the holes of the circuit board. As projects go, this one was a success. I bought it, I built it, I put it together, powered it up, and the black smoke stayed inside the components, and the meter displayed numbers that matched up with what the label on the component I was testing said. That, in and of itself, is a story of success. I can point at several other kits sitting in a box, still as bags of components, never assembled, lost interest, got distracted, too hard, not viable, missing bits, whatever the excuse, gathering dust until magically one day they'll be needed for when the apocalypse is here or the garage explodes from too much stuff and I'm forced to donate it to the world. As my life experience increases, my hands are becoming less steady. I now have a magnifying lamp, not enough clamps and less patience for silliness, so my kit building is at an all-time low. Mind you, it's not that I've stopped building or experimenting. Instead, I'm writing software, investigating new and exciting tools, like a random online circuit simulator I came across during the week. I did want to tell you what it's called, but it's down at the moment, and I don't know if it was hugged to death by well-meaning amateurs who came to visit. Search with your tool of choice for electronic circuit simulator in the browser, and you'll be spoilt for choice. In addition to several browser-based simulators around, there are also offline applications that you can download and run, even tools you can spend actual money on. All told, several options for learning how to build a circuit, how various things work together, including showing simulated oscilloscope traces so you can see what your laser's contraption actually does. The art of building, the skill of soldering, the pursuit of design is hampered by one thing, and one thing only. Your ability to get out and start. So, what are you waiting for? I'm Ono, Victor Kilo 6, Foxtrot Lima Alpha Bravo.
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2: So, you want to make your first satellite contact and you do not know where to start. 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What makes this easy is that you only need a dual band HT. There are two ways to program the HT. First is set the downlink frequency of 436.795 FM in the UHF portion of the radio for your receive. Then set 145.850 FM in the VHF portion for transmit. Next, enter on the transmit side a PL tone of 67.0 Hz. There's a 10-minute timer on the satellite that needs to be armed. You will not have to worry about it unless you're the very first person on the satellite. Usually, if you hear others on the satellite, it has already been activated as the satellite is working. Now, don't forget to get your caps and find out where the satellite is, and that'll tell you where you have to point your antenna. Now, it is possible to operate with a long telescopic whip antenna like a Prime AL800 antenna. I've done it many times, and a friend of mine has made some 5,000-plus QSOs with it. It's not easy, and it takes a bit of practice. To make it easier, use a small beam such as the Arrow or Elk antenna, or make your own. Listen for the satellite and start by correcting for Doppler. As the satellite is approaching, tune a little bit high. As it is 90 degrees from you, be at the frequency we set as our starting point, and then as the satellite moves away from you, go down slowly in frequency. As you tune, you should be able to hear the satellite, and then keep tuning so you keep hearing it. It's easier on a radio that will tune in 2.5 Hz steps. If you have a 5.0 Hz step radio, you will miss a little bit. When you're ready and you can hear someone, give it a shot, key the mic, and call the other station. Most ops on the satellites will exchange grid squares, so have yours ready. That should get you going towards making your first contact. 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
3: Trying to work stations on 160 meters from Baker Island during the KH1-KH7Z de-expedition was fraught with challenges, and the WSJTX FT8 digital protocol proved to be one answer to making contacts from the rare DXCC entity under tough summertime conditions. De-expedition team member George Wallner, AA7JV, recently offered some observations about the experience that may be helpful to North American top banders. Wallner said the team was expecting easy conditions for Japan, which was closer, and difficult conditions for North America. We got the opposite. The band would open to North America soon after our sunset, around 1800 local time, with very little noise. North American callers were initially weak, but easy copy. Noise would start rising about 2 hours after sunset, Wallner said, in a July 12th post on the top band reflector. Fortunately, that was about the time the gray line was reaching the East Coast, which brought up the signals well above the noise. Some East Coast signals were quite loud. Wallner said that as evening progressed, noise continued to rise from equatorial thunderstorms to the west. By the time Japanese stations showed up, about 5 hours after local sunset, noise was way up and receiving conditions became difficult. Occasionally, KH1-KH7Z had to listen above 1.825 megahertz for North America to avoid man-made interference from Japan. A receive antenna installed later helped, but even then, many signals were better copy on the transmit antenna. The U.S. Fish and Wildlife Service oversees the island and approves visitors, Wallner said, and only being allowed on the island in June with temperatures topping 100 degrees Fahrenheit was the most onerous limitation. A long way from ideal from a low-band point of view, but we were determined to make it work, he said. The result was over 1,500 QSOs on top band. The 160-meter transmitting antenna stood right at the high water line, with its metal base buried in wet sand. At low tide, the antenna's base was 30 feet from the water's edge, but fortunately, the sand below the antenna was always saturated with salt water, Wallner said. Also, KH1-KH7Z was only allowed a maximum antenna height of 43 feet. One remedy was a fat dipole using multiple wires. Transmitter power typically was around 800 watts. After the second night of operation, the de-expedition constructed a 60-foot-long double half-delta loop facing northeast, equipped with a high-performance filter preamplifier. A second delta loop was set up later that faced toward Europe. Although we knew that the chances for working Western Europe were basically nil, we made a big effort to work as far west possible, Wallner said. On a few nights, conditions were favorable, and we got as far as European Russia. After operating seven straight nights on 160, my ears were ready for a break, Wallner said. We switched to FT8 for about 5 hours using the regular QSO mode. With N1DG operating, we made about 120 North American QSOs in about 5 hours. Wallner said their FT8 operation on 160 meters revealed serious demand for FT8, which gets through noise very well and gives modest stations a chance to work Sirius DX on 160. He said the KH1-KH7X team not only learned that 60-meter DX is more than possible in June and July, but for best results, operators need to be on the band every night to avoid missing anything. He added that FT8 is now part of amateur radio, even on 160 meters.
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0: From the petroleum-powered studio of the Radio Amateur Information Network, I'm Will Rogers, K5WLR, with the Rain Report. More and more folks today are changing horses in the middle of life's virtual stream. One ham who has is Bob Bredinga, WB4APR, the man whose automated packet radio system radically changed amateur radio tracking back in the 1990s. In 2007, Bob discovered a whole new world of energy. He now has made getting off the power grid his focus in life. His whole new world of energy is the electric vehicle, EV. He talked about his new crusade at the 2018 Dayton Hamvention in May. This is our second and final excerpt from his talk.
1: We are now at the point where EVs are better, cleaner, faster, cheaper to buy, cheaper to operate, and cheaper to maintain than gas cars. And yet you'll talk to the average guy on the street and he'll say they're too expensive. That was true up until 2013. In 2013, they broke even. And now the average cost of all 40 of those EVs on the market is $7,000 less than the average cost of all gas cars sold in America. You can refuel at home, independence from oil, no emissions, 0 to 60 in 2.3 seconds. Now you buy the right car to do what you want it to do. My energy reawakening started in 2007 when, again, I wanted an electric car. And the only thing you could do then was to modify a Prius. And I found I could get salvaged Priuses for about a couple thousand dollars. So most of what people think they know about electric cars is simply misinformed. You can look at all these excuses you hear. Not one of them is right in the right context. 90% of the transportation energy we consume is local. And that's what we're trying to solve with electric cars. We're not saying electric cars can do everything by any means. We're not going to take away your truck or anything else. But for 90% of that time when you're driving your truck around at 15 miles per gallon, are you really hauling a two-ton load? Not only in the last 8 years are we up to now 40 full-size electric cars available on the market, in the next 7 years there will be hundreds because Volvo has committed to all of their vehicles will be electrified by 2019. 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VW, Porsche, all their specialty bottles. And they're building 16 new plants to make 3 million cars a year. We're at 40 cars now, and in 7 years from now, it'll be unusual to buy a gas car. And here's the problem with buying a gas car. The average car in America stays on the road for 18 years. So if you go out and buy a big gas guzzler today, it's going to be 18 years before that thing is finally scrapped. And that's long past the time that we've been worrying about what we're doing to our atmosphere. And how much you can be able to resell that for in 5 years when the going thing on the market is electric cars. So we just need to make sure that everybody is informed when they go to buy a car. Be informed of what is available in the electric market and the hybrid market. I took that one sheet list that we used to publish and I put all the battery electrics on one page and I drew a line near the bottom, which is the average cost of the average gasoline car in America, which is $35,000. And you see that 80% of all full-size battery electric cars on the market today cost less than the average gas car. I took the plug-in hybrids, drew the line, and here about 45% of all the plug-in hybrids are cheaper than the average American gas car. Now, I'm talking averages. Sure, you can go buy a four-wheel thing from China that can get you around for less than $35,000, but Americans don't buy them. They're spending $60,000 for a pickup truck. You can argue about averages all you want. And the reason is that the EVs are just going to take over the market is it's only got one moving part in the engine, and it costs less to operate and costs much less to maintain. This is the point I like to make. A battery is not a tank. A tank is something you use to empty and then fill up once a week or so, and so you're concerned about being able to drive all week before you have to fill up again, so you think about range. A battery is something you use and charge. You use it while you're driving it, and you charge it while you're parked. Complete paradigm shift. Remember I talked about the go ask your neighbor to plug in your electric car, and he says, well, it cost him $40 to fill up his little sedan gas tank, and he thinks, well, you plug in that you're just going to run up his electric bill by $40. No, 14 cents a kilowatt hour, which is what we pay. It's basically 20 cents an hour to charge an electric car. And if you do an 8-hour charge at 20 cents an hour, it's about $1.60 a day. And that's if you go the full 40 miles every single day. So that's one of the things I want to get changed, is the perception of the cost of electricity for electric cars, so that when you do get stuck on the road, and yeah, somebody's going to let you plug in, but they're going to be thinking, this is going to cost me a lot of money. Now you say, here's $2 for it. And they'll say, go away. Every EV can charge from a standard 120-volt outlet. And you hear all this stuff about public charging and high-speed chargers and everything else. If you buy an electric car with the idea of public charging, you don't understand an electric car. An electric car is for local travel. You plug it in while it's parked. You'd be crazy to take it on a trip. And then Tesla came out and says, no, forget that. We're going to drive them on trips, and we're going to give you free electricity all the way across the country. So Tesla kind of upset the boat of saying electric cars are absolutely perfect for everything local, commuting, and everything else. And Tesla said, yeah, but you can drive them across country too. So anyway, remember, even a Tesla can plug from a standard 120-volt outlet. People say, well, it takes a long time. Well, I don't know about you, but I sleep. I'd like to sleep 8 hours a day, and that's enough to pick up 50 miles on any electric car plugged into a standard wall outlet. Most charging is going to be residential at home, but where else are cars parked most of the time? They're at home and at work. If you do both of those, that's 97% of the daily miles of everybody in America if you just plug in at home and at work. And that's from a standard 120-volt power outlet. Yes, there are a lot of public chargers in shopping centers and malls to try to get EVs rolling, but again, I wouldn't plan on plugging in there, because right now only 1% of the drivers are driving electric cars. As soon as you get up to 30%, you're not going to find an empty charger. But that's not a concern for me, because again, you plug in while you're parked. Once a month, I might go out of my daily range someplace. Okay. Does it make sense? Back when the Tesla first came out, you could get the 250-mile battery for a $120,000 car. You could buy exactly the same car for only $70,000 with the smaller battery with only 150-mile range. You just spent $50,000 for the ability to save 20 minutes on the way to New York City once a month. That's not cost-effective in my book.
0: You're getting a crash course on electric vehicles voiced by Bob Breninga, WB4APR, the man who revolutionized amateur radio tracking with his automated packet radio system, APRS, back in the 1990s. We'll conclude our sojourn into the modern electric vehicle in a moment.
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0: People think they want the longest range battery, and I say that is absurd. You want the smallest battery that does your daily need. And if you need to go beyond that, drive a hybrid or borrow your wife's car. That's a very good point. Take it to train. Everybody is so up on this high-speed charging. The state of Maryland, their assessment, they did a big study, you know, they're a progressive state. 0.3% of the charging needs to be high-speed charging. And it only needs to be along the interstate. Because all the rest of the time, the cars are parked. This is what GM used way back in the early days. It shows 7 days a week across the bottom, 24 hours a day going up. And we only use our cars about 20% of the time. In a gas car, that's when you've got to refuel. That's why you're so focused on the inconvenience of refueling, is because you always have to do it when you're on your way somewhere. An electric vehicle never even thinks about it because he just goes out and does his things, come home, plugs in. Every time he gets in the car, it's fully charged. Nissan is now 10 years or 8 years, and for the longest time, they said, we will always guarantee that you could replace the battery for $5,000. Now, compared to a $3,000 transmission job, that's, you know, same ballpark. Now they're saying they'll do it for $2,500. Now, that's a rebuilt thing, just like a rebuilt transmission, but the cost of the battery is not really an issue. The costs are coming down. Oh, and you know, 8 years from now, imagine how cheap the battery will be to replace the one you have if you had to. There are Chevy Volts with 350,000 miles on them and still on the original battery. Generally, the electric car manufacturers will claim, and they're mostly right, that there have been no long life failures yet to date. There have been a lot of early failures because of manufacturing issues and everything, all under warranty and so forth. And then there was the issue of the Nissan batteries down in Tucson, where they get to 160 degrees in the shade, and they wore those out. Generally, they're lasting as long as they said they would, as long as they're not abused. But anyway, so the gas car has to refuel while they're using it. You've got all the rest of this time to do it, and most of that time is parked at home or at work or at school. And if we just get to the concept of put a 120-volt outlet by every parking spot where a car is going to be for 8 hours or so, charging is solved. So I say public charging is only a security blanket. It's like carrying a spare gallon in your gas tank, in your gas car. And every place you see an outdoor outlet, ask the owner, hey, would you consider putting up an electric vehicle charging sign? You've got an electric vehicle charging station. Don't you want to attract customers? And remember, the load of an electric car plugged in 120 volts is just the standard 1.5 kW. It's only 12 amps from a standard 15-amp outlet. That's the way electric cars are designed, never to draw more than 12 amps from a 15-amp outlet. So they're not going to shut your house down or whatever you plug into. Also, remember, if you charge at home and you have a place you can plug it at work, now you've just doubled the range of your short-range electric car. I talked about the pure battery electrics. Most of those plug-in hybrids are only going to have 25, 30-mile range because you got the gas backup. So why not just put enough battery in there to do most of what you do every day on battery, and don't worry about it. The Prius plug-in has a 600-mile range when you include the gas, and you don't even notice the transition between the two. You know, it just uses battery and says, oh, you want to go further, and you got another 600 miles on the gas tank. But anyway, if you can plug in at home and work, remember, you can double the range of your car because you got 8 hours at home and 8 hours there. When you double your range, you quadruple your territory by four. Anyway, going renewable energy is easy. I started back in 2007 when I bought that first Prius, and then the second Prius. Then I put up my first solar panels. And in our state, you can sign up for wind just by checking a box on your utility bill and say, I want all my power to come from renewables. And it costs a fraction of a penny more. But what's the purpose of buying an electric car except to stop dumping stuff into our atmosphere by clean energy? So then the biggest one was the 1,000 gallons of heating oil I was burning. I put in a geothermal heat pump. I used to spend $6,000 a year on energy when you add up the oil, the electricity, the fact that I had incandescent lights, they had three cars and three kids, three other drivers besides me, $1,500 a year on gasoline, $6,000 a year on energy. Now I spend $300 because everything comes from solar. That started in 2010, and what kept me out, and notice I have exactly the date, the third Saturday in August in 2010 is when I finally had the duh moment and realized this whole modern revolution about solar power is because of grid tie. You don't have to have batteries for storage. You know, I'm a ham. I always want to have batteries in the basement. I'm a ham. I hate having batteries in the basement. They're always discharged. You're always messing with them, you know. So anyway, when you get rid of the battery, it's just a revolution. No moving parts, nothing to wear out. Solar cost has come down 100 to 1. since I was a kid, and they were predicting that it would be cheaper than coal by 2020. We passed that point in 2015. Electricity from solar is now cheaper than coal.
1: And that concludes our two excerpts from a 2018 Dayton Hamvention presentation about the modern electric vehicle presented by Bob Breninga, WB4APR. He was the man who turned amateur radio tracking on its ear back in the 1990s with his APRS, Automated Packet Radio System technology, but who is on a personal crusade today to get hams and non-hams alike to wean themselves from the national power grid by adopting electric vehicle technology.
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0: Citing poor health, AMSAT Oscar number administrator, the individual who confers the alphanumeric designators on amateur radio satellites, has stepped down from the volunteer post after granting numbers to qualifying applicants for more than two decades. "I want to thank Bill for his many dedicated years of service to AMSAT," said AMSAT President Joe Spear, K6WAO, who named AMSAT Vice President Operations Drew Glassbrenner, KO4MA, to succeed Tynan. Ever since the launch of Oscar 1 in 1961, it has been traditional for amateur radio satellites to carry the name Oscar for Orbiting Satellite Carrying Amateur Radio, Spear explained. Oscar satellites are customarily referred to by hyphenated names, the first selected by the builder, AMSAT Oscar 7, abbreviated as AO7. Spear called Oscar numbers a proud tradition of amateur radio, one that we hope to keep going for many years to come. A past AMSAT president, Tynan was licensed in 1946, initially as W3KMV. He requested W3XO in the 1970s because it was the call sign of Washington, D.C.'s first FM broadcast station in the experimental years. Involved in AMSAT NA from the start, Tynan managed the world above 50 megahertz column in QST from 1975 until 1992.
1: The deadline to submit a design for the 2018 QST Antenna Design Competition is just ahead on September 1st. The competition challenge is to design the best LF, MF, or HF antenna for limited space applications. ARRL can only accept one entry per person or team, but there's not much time left to complete building and testing of your design. Full details appeared in the June 2018 issue of QST. Three cash prizes are on the line. First place is $600, second place is $250, and third place is $150. Even designs that don't win a prize might still be eligible for future QSD publication. Antennas must be designed for one or more bands between 2,200 meters and 10 meters, must fit within a 30 by 50 foot area, and stand no taller than 30 feet at any point. All submissions must include drawings with dimensions, hand drawings are okay, a list of materials, and photos. A description and summary of any measurements taken, including modeling and files. Modeling is not a requirement. A discussion of observed on-the-air results and any comparisons with other antennas. The entry category, submitter's name, mailing address, and email address. All antennas based on submitted designs must be the sole creations of the entrants and not available for sale. Winners will be chosen based on ingenuity of design, mechanical and electrical safety, expected performance, and durability. The judges' decisions are final. Entrants must be ARRL members. ARRL staffers and QSD advertisers are not eligible. Mail entries to QST, Attention Antenna Design Competition, 225 Main Street, Newington, Connecticut, 06111, or email your entry, including call sign, with the subject line of 2018 Antenna Design Competition. If submitting more than 6 megabytes of material, use separate email messages. Do not send compressed zip files, as these will be rejected.
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1: Amateur Radio Newsline Report number 2542, with a release date of Friday, July 17th, 2026. To follow in 5, 4, 3, 2, 1. The following is a QST. The FCC approves a satellite that reflects sunlight back to Earth. A GMRS repeater provides a safety net in Utah. And a Swiss amateur's 70-year-old antenna design helps fight crime. 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
1: Our top story takes us to Washington, D.C., where the Federal Communications Commission has cleared the way for the launch of a controversial satellite carrying a giant mirror that will reflect sunlight, illuminating the darkest regions of the Earth. Kent Peterson, KC0DGY, brings us the details.
3: The FCC has approved the right of a startup company, Reflect Orbital, to use radio frequencies in the S, X, and UHF bands to launch and communicate with its low Earth orbit satellite, the Arandel 1, which it has scheduled for launch later this year. The satellite's mission is to capture and reflect sunlight into darker regions of the Earth via a giant 60-foot reflector from its orbit 600 to 650 kilometers above the planet. The company intends to test this satellite to be the first of up to 50,000 such orbiting mirrors. Reflect Orbital believes the satellite's beam, which would be 5 kilometers or 3 miles wide on the ground, could be harnessed to power solar farms or illuminate disaster areas where rescue workers toil late into the night. Agency approval was granted on the 9th of July, despite vocal oppositions about light pollution from opponents such as the American Astronomical Society. A number of environmental groups have observed how nocturnal species' lives can be disrupted and perhaps imperiled by artificial light during the night. According to various media reports, opposition has been overwhelming among more than 1,800 public comments the FCC received. According to the company's account on LinkedIn, Reflect Orbital received a $1.2 million Small Business Innovation Research Grant from the Department of Defense through the Air Force, which sees promise having additional sunlight transform military operations. This is Kent Peterson, KC0DGY.
1: In many places, it is wildfire season. In Utah, an amateur radio operator has helped his region prepare for fire season by helping to install a repeater that is accessible to many residents in the community. Ralph Squillaci, KK6ITB, tells us more.
4: Remembering images from a documentary he had seen about California's devastating Camp Fire in 2018, Dane Raff, KM7EKQ, was certain that his own home region in Summit County, Utah, needed something more robust than spotty cell service to ensure its well-being during fire season. Working with volunteers, he relocated and repurposed an old unused TV tower in the backyard of one of his neighbors and set about establishing a general mobile radio service repeater where anyone properly licensed can check in routinely and, more importantly, in emergencies. Unlike amateur radio licenses, GMRS licenses do not require an exam and cover an entire household for $35. It took 2 months to get the repeater up and running. Roll call is held on the first Tuesday of every month on 462.650 MHz. The tower's previous owner, Alicia O'Mara, told KPCW-TV News that she believed the tower was a gift with an important purpose. She said, quote, "I can't think of a better reason to donate and have communications access for all the community here," end quote. This is Ralph Squillaci, KK6ITB.
1: Hams in the Atlanta area and beyond are grieving a prominent member of the radio community whose sudden loss came in the middle of a major World Cup special event that he was helping to coordinate. We have details from Travis Lisk, N3ILS.
5: Fellow hams were to host a last call ceremony on the air for John Tulipsky, N3ACK, vice president of the Atlanta Radio Club, and one of 16 host city coordinators for the massive Football on the Air special event. Already an established leader in his local club, where he assisted with field day, ham fests, and other activities, John stepped up to coordinate operators who were part of the W4C station in support of the World Cup soccer tournament in North America this summer. John became a silent key unexpectedly on the 21st of June while he and other hams were in a local park operating for the event. First licensed in 1981, John took special pride in having the vanity call sign N3ACK, which was originally held by his grandfather, William B. Tulipsky, who lived just outside of Philadelphia, Pennsylvania. The last call ceremony for John was scheduled for July 19th on 20 meters, on the final day of the tournament and special event. John was 57. This is Travis Lisk, N3ILS.
1: The next AMSAT South Africa Space Symposium will deliver a deep dive into the technology driving satellites in the future, as we hear from Jim Meachin, ZL2BHF.
6: Emerging technology impact on the next generation of amateur radio satellites will be among the subjects explored at the AMSAT South Africa Space Symposium. Attendees will learn the outcome of proposals that were made for new geostationary amateur satellites and will hear about ground-based systems linking low Earth orbit and geostationary satellites. Technology is driving this symposium in yet another way. The four-hour event, which is set for Saturday the 1st of August, will take place online, enabling more people to attend without incurring costly travel fees. Guests who belong to IARU member societies are admitted free. There's a small fee for non-members. The symposium theme is the new amateur radio world in space. For details, visit or to register, see the link in the text version of this week's newscast at arnewsline.org. 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
1: The worldwide event known as Bunkerfest is almost here. It's not just ham radio. It's a history lesson for hams in each nation involved, as we hear from Dave Lee, M9TLB.
7: Organizers are calling the event 3 days of history over ham radio. It's the annual Bunkers on the Air Bunker Fest, bringing hams and shortwave listeners closer to the national defense heritage of 23 nations around the world. Hams will be activating bunkers from 0100 UTC on the 24th of July through to 2359 on the 26th of July in the hopes of calling attention to fortifications and bunkers that have been used in more troubled times throughout various nations' history. Much of the operation will be done QRP. To encourage growth of the activity in new countries, radio operators will be encouraged to call CQ from bunker sites in countries that may not have joined the WW BOTA program yet. Worldwide BOTA's continued growth enabled it to add the United States amongst its participating countries earlier this year. Bunkerfest is also an educational opportunity for everyone. As noted on the event website, quote, "Every activation is an act of historical engagement. We invite you to join us and to know a little about the bunker you visit, not just its reference number," end quote. There are awards and other certificates of recognition, but this is not a contest. As always, the program urges caution. Some bunker sites may still be deemed sensitive areas, so activators are encouraged to visit the BOTA website in each of their participating countries to determine the size of the activation zone in which permitted activations can occur without having to infringe on the bunker itself. For more details about Bunkerfest or to register and see the rules, visit the two websites listed in the text version of this week's newscast at arnewsline.org. This is Dave Lee, M9 TLB.
1: 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We are the Amateur Radio Newsline, heard on bulletin stations around the world, including the KV3B repeater in Rockville, Maryland, on Sundays after the net at 7:30 p.m. local time. It's time to break the ice, literally, with a radio team from Russia making their way through the Arctic. We have the details from Jeremy Boot, G4NJH.
8: The Russian radio team, known as Arctic's Legends, is well underway in its 31-day voyage. Their yacht, Apostol Andrei, is making its way through the challenging Arctic region so the team can fulfill its goal of completing activations from five IOTA groups in different locations. They're using what are considered to be rare call signs, including RI0BU after the 18th of July and RI0BI from IOTA number AS050 after the 23rd of July. They expect to travel more than 3,500 nautical miles, covering four rare locations. Because the operating schedule is so dependent on the weather and the sea ice forecast, chasers are advised to follow the group's channel on Telegram and to visit their club blog live stream. There's a live map of their journey available by following the link that appears in the text version of this week's newscast at arnewsline.org. This is Jeremy Bucci for NJH.
1: A whole lot farther to the south, and in another hemisphere entirely, preparations are being made for a de-expedition to Peter I Island. Graham Kemp, VK4BB, tells us the team is also looking for operators to join them.
9: With the Bouvet Island 3 Yankee 0 Kilo de-expedition behind them, organisers are looking for activators to join the trip next year to Peter I Island, the seventh most wanted DX entity. The call sign, 3 Yankee 0 Lima, will be used for the activation from the remote glacier-covered Norwegian dependency in the Bellingshausen Sea off the coast of Antarctica. The team writes on the DX World Net webpage that the team is most interested in hearing from hams who work well as part of a multi-operator team, have experience in cold climates, and are able to contribute toward the venture. Although February 2027 does seem a long way off, organisers are conducting their search diligently now so that planning and preparation can be thorough and complete. The shipping container has already been sent out with supplies for the de-expedition. Interested hams should contact the team at the email address admin@3yankeezerolima.com. This is Graham Kemp, VK4BB.
1: In England, it's all over but the celebrating now that the World Radio Sport Team Championship has wrapped up. Yuri, VE3DZ, and teammate Yarek, UW7LL, savored victory again as gold medalists, as they did at WRTC 2022, held in 2023. Silver went to Manfred, DJ5MW, and Uli, DM5EE, with the bronze going to Emer, E7DX, and Sven, DJ4MX. Congratulations to the organizers for a successful event and, of course, to the top three teams who, no doubt, are feeling like Olympians at the moment. In the world of DX, Sabe, IT9KWE, is calling CQ as IG9/IT9KWE. From Lampedusa Island, IOTA number AF019, until the 22nd of July. Sabe is operating QRP on 40, 20, 17, 15, 12, and 10 meters single sideband. Listen for 5K4IC, the special call sign celebrating Colombia's Independence Day on the 20th of July. Operators from the Radio Aficionados Unidos, HK4RAU, have been on the air throughout the month for the celebration, using all bands and all modes. The special call sign DQ30GDXF is on the air until the 31st of December, marking the German DX Foundation's 30th anniversary. Contacts made between the 1st of July and the 30th of September with this call sign, or DF0GDX and DX Foundation members, count toward a special 30th anniversary award. Gunter, DK2WH, will be on the air from Namibia as V51WH starting August 25th. His activation will continue through to October 10th. Listen for him on 160 through 6 meters, but not 60 meters. He will be using the call sign V55Y during the CQWW RITI contest on the 26th and 27th of September. For additional operating details or QSL information, visit the QRZ.com pages for these stations. We wrap up this week's newscast with the story of an antenna with a simple design that's proved itself capable of tackling a complex task, solving vehicle theft. John Williams, VK4JJW, tells us how.
10: The late Swiss radio amateur Rudolf Baumgartner, HB9CV, might never have been able to predict more than 70 years ago the popularity that his simple portable antenna would gain among enthusiasts of amateur radio direction finding. Known widely as the HB9CV antenna, his design has offered fox hunters the ease of grab-and-go usage, making it a go-to antenna for low-power VHF signal hunting in the field. Rudy would be pleased to see it being used by hams who want to outfox the fox, but imagine his reaction upon learning that the simple two-element antenna is also being used to outfox criminals. A recent episode of the UK-based TV program Trace Track Get My Car Back, aired on BBC One, showcased recently how versatile this popular transmitter hunter can be when vehicles, including rental cars and even building site machines, go missing. That is to say, when they're stolen. While typically many companies outfit their vehicles

0: 526, David Behar, K7DB, DXWorld.net, Facebook, FCC.gov, 425 DX News, Football on the Air, IFL Science, KPCW TV News, Legacy Obituaries, New York Times, PC Magazine, QRZ.com, the RT9K Club, shortwaveradio.de, Space News, Trace Track, Get My Car Back, Wireless Institute of Australia, World Radio Sport Team Championship, and you, our listeners. 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We remind our listeners that Amateur Radio Newsline is an all-volunteer, nonprofit organization that incurs expenses for its continued operation. 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For now, with Karen Eve Murray, KD2GUT at the news desk in New York, and our news team worldwide, I'm Paul Brown, WD9GCO in Valparaiso, Indiana, saying 73. As always, we thank you for listening. Amateur Radio Newsline is copyright 2026. Amateur Radio Newsline retains ownership of its material even when retransmitted elsewhere. 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
1: 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We've got our brilliant team in Northern Ireland there doing the business. And the T-shirt is only going to be available if you donate or join over the weekend. That's optional. You can donate without anything in return. If you would like one of those special limited edition items, they will be available right there. Right. Okay, that will do nicely. There'll be more. By the way, I'm going to be here for Johnny from 6 on Saturday. And then, if you're around, on Sunday evening between, 7 and 9, I think he's on. That's Andrew Austin. So, doing a bit of cover this weekend. Time and a third, all that business. Right now, the suggested track of System of a Down. This is appropriately Aerials. And it's Tracy who suggested it as well. Thank you.

Oh, what a brilliant choice there. Thank you for that. A System of a Down, they were live, weren't they, a few weeks ago in, I think, London. Saw a lot of fans on the tube that night. Anyway, it's Radio Caroline here. I'm going to play, I think, one of our feature tracks right now. I don't think I've been diving into too many of these tonight. So I'm going to put that right by playing. Let's have a look through there. What about Brand New Eck and the Bunnymen?

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Kate Bush, Rocket Man, and down in Folkestone yesterday was the Wuthering Heights, the big Kate, red dress dance, which every year gains momentum. So if you missed it, then maybe next year. I know it's certainly seen back. They have two performances on Kate Bush Day, which was in fact yesterday. So date for your diary for next year. Anyway, I'm going to try and play two tracks. It's going to be difficult, but this is The Tubes and the final Haven't Heard It suggestion from the Dandy Warhols. If not, it'll have to be Saturday morning, covering for Johnny here with Breakfast this week, covering for Tony Paul here at Caroline from 7 through till 9.

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0: Tasman Archer and Sleeping Satellite. This is the world according to Clay and Rachie.
1: Hey, everyone.
0: And today is Monday, July 27th.
1: Happy birthday, Renee.
0: Yay. 2026. Yeah, I think Renee's 24 this year.
1: Yeah. No, she's 26.
0: 26? Okay.
1: Yeah.
0: 26 and 26. Anyway, hello. Going to whip over the IRC here. It's been real busy since the show started, which sometimes it isn't. Sometimes it's real quiet, but today just all kinds of activity. Joan joined about 5 minutes before the top of the show. Andrew Dillo's here. Brian's here. Talking black and blue stuff. I don't know what that was about. Maybe I shouldn't read back that far. Randy's here. Brian says, greetings, Joan. Welcome to the zone. Greetings, Brian says. Riding on a 7-ounce gin and tonic wave. Yeah. Woohoo! That's him quoting what I said at the beginning of the stream. He must have been right there when it started. Missed that little bit that you don't get on RFD because it's before the top of the hour. LJ's here. Says, listening. Have a great one. Brian says, this sounds like video game music. Yep, this is out of the 8-bit library. And I played two because they're so short. A couple of nameless things. Thank you to the creator, Rachie.
1: Woohoo.
0: Sounds like video game music, though better quality than chiptune. Randy says, you can be Richard, but don't be a dick. Yeah. And, Maestro Dillo is here. I think I mentioned Dillo already from a different nickname. Yeah, Andrew Dillo. But Maestro Dillo chimes in. And now I've lost my place. Tasman Archer. And she's getting played because she's one of Renee's favorites, so I figured it would be a good birthday selection. Brian says, I have a C64 basic program that paints a picture of the moon with redefined text characters. Yeah. That would be neat. Randy's barely here. Barely. And Maestro Dillo says, Randy's doing IRC naked? Almost, he said. And that catches us up in the IRC. I hope they're tuned in over on PatNet. I posted that it was showtime and put out a show link. I often forget to advertise over there. That puts me out of place. We're reading show-related stuff, though. I have a fresh cup of coffee. Thank you, Rachie. And we have air conditioner noise today because it's hot. It's even hot with the air conditioner on. But I took Sky out for a walk about half an hour before the show. And boy, did that air feel good when I walked in the door. So I know it's working. I just know I'm sweating sitting here. Ah, here we go. Great Expectations. Tasman Archer. We'll read about her first. Tasman Angela Archer, born August 3rd, 1963. So, that's coming right up. So we have a bunch of birthdays. And she's also in her 60s. bunch of us in our 60s and having birthdays in this week. Tasman Angela Archer is a British pop singer-songwriter from Bradford, England. Her debut, Great Expectations, dun-da-da, that's what we're listening to, spawned the hit Sleeping Satellite, that's what we just listened to, which reached number one in the United Kingdom and Ireland. She won the Brit Award for British Breakthrough Act in 1993 and has since released three more studio albums. Okay, back to the album page. Released in 1992. Great Expectations is the debut studio album, however not the debut work. She released an EP. I think I have the name of that right here. No, I don't. Maybe I'm thinking of someone else. Maybe I'm thinking of the next act. Lindsey Stirling released an EP before a debut album, maybe.
1: Yep, that's the one.
0: Yep, so I'm mixing up my artists. That's the blender.
1: Tasman has four albums, and I think all four of them flopped.
0: Oh, no, I hate it that happens.
1: I think I watched a YouTube video about it a while ago.
0: Doesn't mean they were bad, but it means that they just didn't...
1: The audience just wasn't there.
0: Yep. They didn't sell. Big swig of my coffee there. I have a frog in my throat that I don't seem to be able to get rid of. Anyway, Great Expectations, released on the 19th of October, 1992, by EMI. And the next sentence is redundant to what I read already about Sleeping Satellite going to number one. Three more UK singles were released from the album in the wake of Archer's initial success. In Your Care, UK number 16, Lords of New Church, UK number 26, and Ariane, UK number 30. I believe that's the next song. Yep. The album was later released in the United States on Capitol Records, which was mildly successful due to the single Sleeping Satellite, which peaked number 32 in the Billboard Hot 100. The album itself reached number 115 in the U.S. The single and the album fared better in other parts of the world, however, such as Australia. The single reached number 14 and the album peaked at 56. And it goes on to talk about critical reception. What a concept. I'm going to paste the link into the IRC. I already pasted it into PatNet. Oh, and there's more traffic. Let's paste this before I forget, because I'm really good at that. Randy sings, I've been everywhere. Tasmin. Brian says, I like to pronounce it Tasmin, but I don't know how she does. Yep. And oh, a message was sent to Captain Herm, because we were thinking about him the other day, and Brian did a little researching and found him on Facebook. I think it was Brian, but he sent him a message, and he apparently replied. He said, well, tell the crowd I am well. Just the other day, I found all of my material from the shows. Blast from the past. I read a couple. Good to hear from a former listener. Hope the crowd are well, too. Well, good. Good to know that Captain Herm is doing okay. Dilla says, what is PatNet? That's a messenger chat between us Patry family siblings. It's pretty active. And I try to pay attention to it during the show because Brother Mark tends to listen on Wednesday nights. Wednesday nights? No, it's Monday.
1: Oops.
0: I'm in the past. And sometimes he interacts over there and I'm not paying any attention. So that's why I mentioned PatNet. It's the other channel that I try to monitor during the show. Anyway, back to the Great Expectations page. I don't know if I'll keep reading it. It's just critical reception, blah, blah, blah. And then the track listing. Which, don't forget, if you tune in the backhaul, you get titles. So sometimes I see questions asked, and I think, aha, they're not on the backhaul looking at the titles. Otherwise, they would know the answer to that question. Like when they're wondering who's playing or what's playing. Anyway. Flip over to the Tasman page, see if there's anything there I should have mentioned. Don't want to dawdle too much. There's not a whole lot of wiggle room. I think I'll leave it at that. You can, when you go to the, I could post the link to the Tasman's page, but if you go to the Great Expectations page, it's right there in the first line. The first time Tasman or Tasmin Archer's name is mentioned, it's a link, and it takes you to her page. So I think I'll let it go at that, get back to the music. LJ says, let's don't run out of music time.
1: That never happens.
0: And Randy sings. I don't know if he sang it, but I'm going to sing it. Time keeps on slipping, slipping, slipping into the future. Yeah, and the future comes too fast sometimes. Ah, they played the original song where we got But Anyway at the grocery store. Yeah, and I believe it's called But Anyway. Or maybe just simply called it Anyway. Hey, what is that, Blues Traveler? So that's neat. Was it Blues Traveler, or was it a Muzak version of it? Anyway. If that's what he's talking about, anyway. And I'm pretty sure I pronounced this correctly. They say it right off the bat in the song, Ariane.